0: about a 25-minute drive. 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
1: And then parks the car. 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She needed a Target run. Completely understand. But it ain't. Probably should wait for your mom to do that. 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

0: 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It's Brian Kilmeade.
1: Hi, everyone. So glad you're there. It's the Brian Kilmeade Show, an important show coming your way on this Wednesday. Dennis Ross is might be joining us. He's in transit right now. Bottom of the hour, Rich Lowry, editor of National Review, is going to be with us, too. We have more primary results to go over, and the President of the United States has already spoken a couple of times at the G7. He met a one-on-one with a bilateral with the Egyptian President, Al-Sisi, and that was productive. He's got some personal things. I thought Al-Sisi pointed out something interesting through an interpreter this morning. We covered it on Fox and Friends. He said, I tried to get your attention at the dinner last night, but you didn't enjoy any of your meal because you were constantly being approached by different world leaders. For those people who think that Trump is isolated and looked down on, I know it's America and we got the huge portfolio, but it's just not the case. I think people have really gotten to like him or respect him, or both. Big three.
2: Number three.
3: We got to face facts here, man. We have a real problem in this country right now. Oh. This stuff now is at home. We have essentially a homegrown like Hezbollah from the far left, and they're being radicalized online.
1: That is Paul Morrow talking about the UFC plot that was thwarted, thankfully, at the White House. We have the evil plan and what we know about the would-be attackers as the DOJ indicts Antifa for their role in Minneapolis, that chaos that we saw this winter. America is being attacked from within. We will discuss.
2: Number two.
4: Like I said then, I'm the only candidate who doesn't owe a thing to the political establishment. I don't care what special interests want, how much they beg, how much they give me. I can't be bought, and I won't back down.
1: That is Rick Jackson, very successful in the primary. The economy beginning to boom, and midterm fortunes beginning to sway GOP's way. We have the primary results last night.
2: Number one.
5: The Wall Street Journal editorial board, which has been supportive of this administration's efforts against Iran, said the world is more likely to see this as a strategic retreat. Have you won the war with Iran?
6: Yes, we have. And I think that's a mistake from the Wall Street Journal editorial board, because what does this deal fundamentally do? It ensures that Iran won't get a nuclear weapon, and it ensures the Straits of Hormuz are open.
1: Really? I'm not sure. We have not seen the text yet. That is J.D. Vance. He owns this. Details emerging about the Iran-U.S. deal, and I see little reason to be pleased. The question, did the VP actually tell Trump what was in it before Trump was talking about the contents of it? Because some things just don't seem to be adding up. Now, the other thing is the overall objective the president did approach. He said, look, the strategic oil reserves were running low in our country and around the world. There was pressure on oil and gas to not crater a bunch of economies. Since we already achieved a lot of our goals, this would actually give them a shot at reviving the economy to the point where the Republicans could do very well in the midterms. And around the world, he was getting pressure. What about the reality of that pressure? Let's bring in Dennis Ross. As you know, we know as much about the Middle East directly than anybody probably in America. William Davidson, distinguished fellow at the Washington Institute for Near East Policy. Mr. Ambassador, welcome back. I know you're in Tel Aviv right now. What are they telling you about this deal that's probably 2 days away from being officially released?
7: Well, generally, they're unhappy about it for a variety of reasons. There is a text that has been public that has basically emerged from a couple of different sources, and the text is the same. The language on the nuclear infrastructure, nuclear program, is reduced to simply, in this next phase, in the 60 days, they will address the fate of the enriched uranium. That's all it says, the fate of the enriched uranium. So there's no understandings on what's actually going to happen with the enriched uranium. The only thing I will say that is positive, the language was the enriched uranium, not only the highly enriched uranium. Both are bad. The highly enriched uranium is worse because it's near weapons grade. But if they have, say, 11 to 12 bombs worth of highly enriched uranium, they probably have 4 bombs worth of low enriched uranium. So at least they're talking about the fate of all the enriched uranium, but that means there's no real understanding. There is language that the Iranians say they won't acquire, procure, or develop a nuclear weapon, but that's the same language that was in the JCPOA. So there's nothing new there. So on the nuclear issue, it's hard to see that anything has been achieved, number one. Number two, I'll now tell you what I think is what concerns me the most. What concerns me the most is that we have gone along with the Iranian interest in linking the opening of the Strait of Hormuz to Lebanon. And what that means, the reason Iran is insisting on that is not to save the Lebanese government, but to save Hezbollah. I think one of the things that the president will need to do as this goes forward is to de-link these issues. The Iran wants to link the issues not only because it wants to save Hezbollah, but because it wants to show the rest of the Middle East and all the Arab states, you see, we're not walking away from any of our proxies. We're still going to use the proxies. And we've got in a sense, we've got the Americans to accept that this is legitimate for us to tie these issues together. So for me, that's a really important issue to de-link. Lastly, I think, you know, the Strait of Hormuz was open before February 28th. So the fact that we're reopening it is getting us back to the, I would like to say February 27th, but if you, again, you read the language here, it doesn't do that. Iran is committing in the MOU to allow the volume of ship traffic to go back to what it was on February 27th. But it says nothing about Iran not managing the Strait of Hormuz along with Oman, which is what they're saying they're going to be doing. Yeah, there's no reference to tolls, but there's also Iran in this document doesn't concede anything other than, okay, the U.S. is going to lift its blockade, which was hurting them, and they will allow the ships to go back to what they were doing. There was the same volume of ships that was going on, which, look, I understand that this was, the Iranians discovered during this war that they were able to have huge leverage over the global economy and over oil prices. The one thing, Brian, to bear in mind, from 1987, 1988, until this war, the Iranians never sought to control the straits because Ali Khamenei understood that would mean a war and that could threaten the survivability of the regime. In a sense, my preference would have been for us not to focus on regime change, but to focus on weakening all their military capability and their ability to build anything new. If we had, say, 2 weeks just focused on that, by the way, which the president says now he wasn't focused on regime change. Regime change made them understand, or decapitation made them understand they had nothing to lose. So that's when they went to control the straits when they'd never done it before. We could have weakened their capacity to threaten others without having the straits closed. I would have preferred that to have been the approach, but we are where we are.
1: We are where we are. They say there'll be waivers immediately allow Iran to sell oil. Is that how you understand it?
7: Well, Brian, not only do I understand it, there's already two big tankers that have carried Iranian oil out.
1: Yep.
7: Because we have lifted the blockade. So, yeah. So, yes, the language says we would immediately begin the process of lifting the blockade, and we've allowed two big oil tankers to carry Iranian oil out.
1: So then we understand after 60 days, we don't know what's going to happen with the strait, but there's talk that there might be that Oman and Iran might be charging fees instead of tolls. Same thing. So that would not actually work. Now the president's come out and said, this language is not final. I don't think he read it, Ambassador Dennis. I don't. I think that he trusted these guys, whether you like it or not. He's got a lot on his plate. The vice president, Steve Witkoff, and Jared Kushner, to achieve his goals and said, okay, good, it's done in the time frame I needed it. Now I could go to the G7 and we could talk about getting everything flowing again. The markets will rise again and oil will drop again. But I think he's realizing now how bad this deal is.
7: Well, I have no idea. You may be right. He didn't read it. It's not. It's about a page and a half. It is 14 points. He did do an electronic signature. The formal signing hasn't taken place yet. Hard to believe that he will try to renegotiate it at this point. We'll have to see. For me, I guess what I would like us to focus on three things as we and make our objectives very clear. Number one, be very clear on what we have to have in terms of the Iranian approach to their nuclear infrastructure. And one has to be, you know, bear in mind, on all three of these issues, there is a level of international support that we can use to also make it not just unilateral pressure, but collective pressure. The Secretary General, Director of the IAEA, says there is no justifiable civilian purpose to have 60% enriched uranium. No justifiable civilian purpose. Let's focus on that should be destroyed. Let's build an international consensus between that being destroyed. Let's focus on them not rebuilding these underground nuclear facilities. Because that, again, the fact that they do it indicates a kind of intent. On the second thing, on the issue of the Strait of Hormuz, it is an international waterway. We cannot allow the precedent to be set that neighboring countries can have control politically and economically over international waterways. If you allow the Iranians and Oman to be, quote, managing the straits, that means they now determine what happens in the straits. It's no longer a national waterway. That is, again, something that you can mobilize the rest of the world because it threatens everybody else's interest. If every choke point now becomes a problem, that is, again, something that you can mobilize the rest of the world because it threatens everybody else's interest. If every choke point now becomes a problem,

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1: The language, by the way, on that, Brian, is during the 60 days, we the U.S., commits to working with the Gulf partners and others to come up with a $300 billion reconstruction and rehabilitation fund. That's the language. Now, there's nothing there that says, here's exactly what is required of the Iranians if they do it. Again, one of the concerns I have about it, having done, as you know, a lot of mediation in this part of the world, I would always bring the parties together and I would go through each point and I would have them in front of me acknowledge what that they had the exact same interpretation of what the words meant. I'm not sure anything like that has been done.
2: I know, because I think you have three inexperienced people and one in the vice president that really doesn't believe in the conflict at all. So, and he was saying things that just can't possibly hold up if everything that we're reading is true, because he was on about six shows yesterday, and this is what he actually said. Here's an example, cut four.
3: The agreement's actually very simple. It says, one, Iran can have a nuclear weapon. Two, the Straits of Hormuz are open. And number three, there are all of these benefits contemplated that the Iranians can get if they behave, if they stop developing terrorism, if they stop funding terrorism, if they stop supporting the rebuilding of the nuclear arms program, they actually can get some real benefits. If they don't do any of that stuff, they don't get anything. And I think that's where a lot of the misunderstandings come from, is you've got Iranian propagandists out there saying, well, we get all these things. And they leave out the fact that they only get those things if they fundamentally transform themselves as a country. So the United States wins either way. As the president said, either they get nothing, we destroy their nuclear program and the Straits of Hormuz are open, or they fundamentally transform themselves. And that's a big win, too. It's really up to them.
2: So what do you think about that? Fundamentally transform themselves. There's nobody who believes they fundamentally transform themselves.
1: I'd say a couple things. We already discussed the fact that they're already allowed to sell their oil. So they're already getting something. Yeah, they're allowed to sell their oil. We have lifted the blockade, but they're gaining something already, number one. Number two, there is no language in this MOU that suggests any of that. And maybe it's what we intend to do, but the fact is, on the issue of terrorism, where's anything said? By linking Lebanon to it, you're protecting Hezbollah. How is that consistent with giving up terrorism? I mean, Hezbollah is not just what they do against Israel, it's worldwide. So I hate to say this, it seems like there's a lot of wishful thinking there. Now, maybe it'll be borne out. Maybe when we negotiate this, we'll say, okay, we will not provide anything more. But the problem is, take the issue of the Strait of Hormuz. What if they begin to disrupt it again? Will we go to war over it? You know, I can see people saying, oh, so there's a couple of ships, they say, well, we think they're carrying environmentally hazardous material, so we don't want to let them go through. Are we going to go to war over that? I mean, let's get back to your question. What's the criteria? We, at least, at a minimum, we have to have a very clear set of criteria in our mind in these negotiations, number one. Number two, it is very important, I think, for the president to have some understandings with Prime Minister Netanyahu over what Israel can do and what they can't do.
2: Yep.
1: This should not be left vague. It should be very clear. So, and by the way, the Iranians need to know it. You know, I'm a very big believer. One thing you don't do in negotiations, and I have a lot of experience in this.
2: I know you do.
1: There's no such thing as a constructive ambiguity in private. Maybe in public, each side has to say things a certain way. But in private, everything has to be understood exactly the same way. There can be no ambiguity. Ambiguity leads to misunderstanding, the sense of betrayal, and basically it's the source of a lot of trouble. So I would love to see there be very clear understandings with the Israelis that the Iranians need to know about.

0: one of the things I will tell you, I am convinced Iran, in the end, if they thought that what they stand to gain from us was being put at risk by linking things to Hezbollah, they would give up Hezbollah. But what they've succeeded in doing is they have succeeded at this point in saying, look, this whole deal depends upon Israel not attacking Hezbollah. It's exactly the reverse of what it should be.
1: And the president's putting way too much pressure on Israel. Israel would not be touching Lebanon if Hezbollah wasn't there. Thanks so much, Ambassador. There's so much going on, and you're right in the middle of it, right over in Israel. Thanks so much. Appreciate it. Back in a moment.
2: Don't go anywhere. Brian Kilmeade will be right back.

0: surfing here since I was a kid. Now, seeing my grandson out on the water, it means everything to me. Watching him and taking in the blue waves, the sea breeze, the blurry horizon.
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0: interested in it?
1: Brian's talking about it. You're with Brian Kilmeade.
2: Hey, we are back. I just got to remind you, coming up, I'm going to be in Pensacola, History, Liberty, and Laughs, the last of its show until we convert it to Uniting the States, Six Crucial Moments That Forged the American Miracle. That's going to be coming up in the fall. I'm going to be in Clearwater, Florida. I'm going to be in Red Banks, New Jersey, going to be in Westbury, Long Island, and, of course, St. Louis, Missouri. So go to BrianKilmeade.com for tickets if you want to be a part of a great inspirational, motivational, and patriotic night as we celebrate year 250. One thing the president's got to get up on when he comes back, we got to fix the reflecting pool. It's green again. It's got algae everywhere. I'm not an algae expert, but the place is clean. The pipes have been fixed. Why is the algae back? If you are an algae expert, call the president. When we come back, the latest on the primaries with Mr. National Review, Rich Lowry.

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8: Ruby is downtown on the Todd and Oz Show. 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
9: 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I think Trump should have Candace Owens as, is that the press secretary that speaks to the media?
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13: We go to Tony on KLBJ. How are you this afternoon, Tony?
14: I'm great. I just wanted to listen today, but I was forced to call in because I wanted to respond. I know we talked about it before, about New York and the high crime and the major crime. You cannot deport someone who have committed murder or child molester. You get, because the victim family would never get justice if you deport those. Those types need to stay in prison and rot in prison. So you got to pick and choose who you're going to deport.
13: Thank you, Tony. And he does bring up a very interesting element of this. If they are the highly dangerous ones, murderers, rapists, if you deport them, they may end up coming back quickly.
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13: Texas daycare teacher now facing a felony charge for biting a 3-year-old boy in her care at a daycare center. She bit him after the boy bit another kid in the daycare.
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1: We are back. I want you to hear what Hillary Clinton had to say about Joe Biden dropping out when he did. Cut 34.
2: When you look back on his decision to run, did he make a terrible mistake?
3: He made a terrible mistake. He made a terrible mistake for himself, his legacy, and for the country. He had said that he would not run again. And, you know, counterfactual narratives are always a bit tricky. But I believe if he had kept to that plan and said in, say, the late summer of 23 that he wasn't going to run, that he was going to pass, you know, the torch to the next generation, we would have had a real contest.
1: So that is Hillary Clinton at the 92nd Street Y being interviewed by New Yorker Magazine, now acting so tough. Joe Biden was being selfish by running. Now, let me bring you back to June 27, 2024. After his horrible debate performance, Hillary Clinton urged, instead of publicly urging for him to drop out, she defended him, saying he should stay in the race. "I'll be voting for Joe Biden," she said. So that was 2024. Now in 2026, he should have dropped out. He was selfish. Joining us now, somebody not surprised by this double dealing, the lack of guts among Hillary Clinton, is Rich Lowry, National Review. Hey, Rich, are you amazed at the Biden blowback now? How many people are turning on him and don't think we were recording things earlier?
4: Yeah, like 2 years later, all of a sudden they have courage and foresight on this issue. They all knew this privately. I don't hang out with a lot of Democrats, but you'd be in the green room with them, and they'd say, "What are we doing here? This is going to be a debacle." And then the red light would go on the camera, and they'd say, "Wow, he's sharper than ever." So she's right in what she's saying now, but she was wrong before.
1: Yeah, she was. And that's just to bring up where we're at. I want you to bring in somebody else, and that's James Carville, talking about this president. She actually went on to say that anybody would have beat Donald Trump if Kamala Harris, if they had a normal primary process, if she emerged, she would have beat him if they went through the normal process. But, Rich, she went out of her way to make sure the process wasn't normal after she lost to Obama, didn't she? She made sure there was a glide path to the nomination by paying off the DNC debts and making sure that they work for her, not Bernie Sanders. And then I don't know her role, but the party's role in making sure that Sanders didn't win, that Joe Biden got anointed. So she's the problem.
4: Yeah, the Democrats basically rigged the process for three candidates in a row, and all of them have been comprehensively terrible. Now, not so much rigged for Biden in 2020. He was left for dead and had to come back. I think that was the one impressive thing maybe that he did in his entire career. But he was just a placeholder and was a debacle as a president. But it was rigged for Hillary and it was rigged for Kamala, and both were terrible candidates who lost to Donald Trump.
1: So before we talk about Trump, his approval rating is around 42-40% going into the primaries. But things are beginning to go a little bit towards the Republican way. Certainly, if this peace deal lands, the price of oil is going to drop, and that means gas will drop and diesel. But listen to what James Carville is predicting. Cut 35.
5: Trump has no earthly idea of what's coming. They're not telling him. The vote against him in November is going to be, like, breathtaking. I'm telling you, this guy, by Easter of 2027, is just going to walk away from this job. He's just going to walk away because he doesn't have any idea of what it's going to be like when he comes to grips with the massive. I mean, it's going to be massive rejection of him. Anybody that has anything to do with him, anything that he has anything to do with.
1: I mean, he says some crazy stuff like Kamala Harris will win in a landslide. But is this the craziest thing yet?
4: Well, they fantasized about this in the first term, that somehow he'd quit or he wouldn't run again because he didn't really like the job. He likes the job. He really likes the job. He's devoted the last 12 years of his life to doing the job, winning the position so he could do the job. So, no, he's not walking away after a bad midterm. Now, look, he might be right. I mean, he's outlined the catastrophic scenario for Republicans. I think that's possible. I wouldn't bet on it. I think the spectrum is somewhere between a narrow loss of the House and it's something that's much, much worse that he's talking about. So I think it'll be a bad midterm, but the idea that Trump's going to curl up and go away because of that is lunatic.
1: So let's take a look at this Iranian deal as we know it. The president's saying that they're going to get the enriched uranium. Now he says, well, we know where it is. We're not in no rush to get it. And then we find out their immediate sanctions relief today, as was pointed out, this reporting that we let Iranian oil tanker get by because we're going to begin to release the blockade by Friday. So when you hear this memorandum of understanding, what concerns you most?
4: Well, I think it's disappointing, but as we had talked about in recent weeks, I didn't have high expectations. I don't think if we weren't reopening the strait by force, we were going to have to basically deal for just the strait. And I think that's what happened. I would have preferred just a trade of the blockade for the strait kind of straight up. Instead, we're giving them oil sales as well. I don't like that, but, you know, I wasn't around the table. Maybe that was necessary. The rest of it, you know, you read what seems to be the memorandum of understanding or version of it, and it's pretty horrifying. But then you look at it with a lawyer's eye, nothing's really agreed to. You know, everything that we say we're going to do, it's based on progress or on a final agreement, and without those terms being defined. So maybe there's some side agreement that here we don't know about and makes it look a little better or a little worse. But I would say it's basically a deal for the strait, and everything else is to be determined and might not actually happen.
1: I'm worried about the $300 billion Arab fund. $300 billion is probably not much for Qatar. They know they're going to be able to generate more. But the $300 billion, if they get that, that's going to allow the Iranian regime to start building more ballistic missiles, get off their back, and start alleviating some of the economic pressure. I want to know the exact contingencies for them to get it. Does it go into an escrow account? Where does that go? I hear then we're going to unfreeze $24 billion. Where does that go?
4: Yeah, I think it's we don't know. You know, it's not clear whether they know, the parties know. It's not clear whether it's actually been written down or agreed to. So I kind of think the best case is we've done what we've done to reopen the strait. Price of gas is going to go down. Economic stress around the globe related to this will alleviate. And then we just sort of stick with what we have. You know, we've eliminated a lot of their stuff. It's going to be hard for them to rebuild, and don't shower them with money. But hopefully, if we negotiate in the proper way, we're only showering them with money if we really get concrete further progress on the nuclear program. But I'm a little skeptical about phase two here. I'm not sure it's going to happen.
1: I'm not sure that. I think the president put a lot of power to the vice president Witkoff and Kushner, and I think it's another deal that falls short.
4: I mean, it definitely falls short. But again, I don't think we won the war. And I think you don't win the war, you're not going to have a great peace. And I think a big problem here, Brian, at the outset was the options were limited because the politics were so bad, because Trump never made the case for it publicly. He didn't go to Congress. So he felt constrained in what he could do. We could have reopened the strait as a theoretical matter. It just would have been protracted and risky. And I don't think he thought the American public would stand for it. So we get this instead.
1: Yeah, I guess so. Basically, we're finding out, too, if Israel is going to be told to get out of Lebanon, and they shouldn't.
4: Yeah, this is a diplomatic victory for Iran to have this included in any form. Again, I'm sort of skeptical. Are we really going to end the Hezbollah-Israeli war based on one clause in this memorandum of understanding that's really about something else? I kind of doubt it. So I don't like the way he's been shooting at Netanyahu, Trump. I don't like this being included. But I'm not sure how meaningful it will be at the end of the day.
1: Right. So, but 60 days will bring us to August, and that would be even more challenging with the election coming up, right?
4: Yeah, there'll be an extension. If I had to bet, there'll be an extension. Now, the potential downside here, right, is Trump knows the timing. He's kind of invested in this deal, and maybe he gives more than he should just to keep it going. And, you know, the Iranians can always, the strait's now a major point of leverage more than it had been before. If negotiations aren't going their way, they could say, oh, wow, it's this mystery projectile just hit a tanker in the strait last night. That's terrible. You know, wow, how did that happen? You know, so they're definitely, it's not a great deal. There are definitely downsides here, but I'm not as catastrophic.

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2: KCPOA here, and what was the war about? And that's not a crazy point. You know, I think it is like the JCPOA, except we'd have destroyed a lot of stuff, and Obama didn't do that. I think even if the Iranians had a free hand to restart right now their nuclear program, they wouldn't be able to do it for years, and I think that's the core achievement at the bottom of what Trump's done here.
3: Except for the pickaxe facility, I don't think we did anything except cave the entrance.
2: Yeah, I've never understood why we didn't do more there. I don't know what our intelligence says or what that would be a major oversight if it's a major facility that we could have hit. So I don't know.
3: So let's look at what we know from the primary season. Republicans are going against an unpopular party, which is in the minority. The generic ballot has Democrats up 5, but that could close quickly. Rich, where do you think this race is at? First for the House.
2: I think, you know, the margin in the House is so narrow. They can lose 3 seats. Now maybe they can lose 9 because they're probably about +6 net-net on the gerrymandering. That's still a real narrow margin when your president's at 40 or 42. So I'd expect them to lose the House. I don't know how big the margin is, but I expect Hakeem Jeffries to be speaker come next January.
3: Until we move over to the Senate and we look at individual races, Mike Rogers, the best chance to flip. I guess the hardest hold might be Texas. And it's going to be very hard holding North Carolina with Mike Whatley going against a popular Democratic governor.
2: Yeah, I assume Republicans will lose North Carolina. And let's say Susan Collins lost, which, you know, I think you have to favor her in that race. And there are no Republican pickups. You know, Republicans don't win Michigan. So then Democrats to win the Senate would have to win 2 out of 4 of Texas, Iowa, Ohio, and Alaska. Now, some of those states, they're competitive or they're pulling ahead, but those are red states. It's very tough. Now, Susan Collins wins in Maine, then you got to win 3 out of those 4. That can happen in a really good night, but I think it's an uphill climb. So my guess is Republicans lose the House and lose the Senate seat or two, but maintain control of the Senate, which is absolutely essential.
3: Right. I think the craziest thing in this cycle is what's going on with these socialist victories, and they're getting a lot of them. They're about to get a socialist mayor in D.C. They got a socialist mayor right here in New York, more communists. They're getting a socialist candidate, Congressman Rabb, over in Philadelphia. They might be getting a socialist slash radical El Said over in Michigan as a nominee. So when I look at the Democratic Party, if I'm pulling left and I want them to be successful, I'm worried as for the country if they are successful. But what do you think the chances are that these people who want to vilify billionaires and pay for everything through government could win?
2: They're generally weaker candidates than a more mainstream Democrat would be. Certainly in Maine, Graham Plattner has, huge vulnerabilities. There's still more to learn about Saib up in Michigan, but I think he'd be a relatively weak candidate. But the problem is, if it's a real kind of wave year, it doesn't matter. You know, you bring in the moderate candidates, you bring in the radical candidates, and that's what I worry about, is that some of these characters are going to win. And and this is really clearly the direction of the Democratic Party. So it could be very bad in terms of who they nominate in 2028, in terms of this president. If they actually nominate someone of this ilk and elect this person, it would be the most left-wing president ever in America's history. But the upside for Republicans could be it's also a relatively easy foil to run against. So I think Democrats need a Bill Clinton style kind of 1992 candidate that moderates on some cultural stuff, kind of has an appeal to voters that they've turned their backs on for a long time. But that doesn't seem to be the mood of the Democrats.
3: Fox News did a poll. They said the U.S. is moving away from capitalism and more towards socialism. Would be 38% a good thing, 61% said a bad thing. That's just lack of education and the vilifying millionaires and billionaires. They have to pay their fair share. Suddenly, Bernie Sanders, a fringe candidate most of his life, a fringe voice, is now mainstream for the Democratic Party.
2: Yep, no doubt about it. Now, I still think there's a downside, and even in that poll, you'd rather

0: see the numbers more strongly against socialism. But that S word is still fairly toxic. And even if you're a socialist, calling yourself a socialist explicitly, I think is a very bad idea, certainly in a presidential election, a national election in 2028.
1: So I want to look at Georgia in the Senate race there. Congratulations went out from President Trump to Mike Collins. So happy, highly respected congressman like Mike Collins will win the Senate race. John Ossoff said Donald Trump's handpicked candidate, Mike Collins, is a bigot, anti-Semite, and extremist currently under federal investigation for illegal misuse of taxpayer dollars. So Ossoff is ready to go.
0: Yeah, you know, I just hate to say it. I think that those guys down in Georgia, Warnock and Ossoff, are pretty hard to beat. You know, both in their own ways are pretty good politicians. So I think that's it's going to be an uphill climb there for Republicans.
1: All right. Thanks so much. Appreciate it. Rich Lowry, a National Review, 1-866-408-7669. So much going on. You forget even there's a primary going on while the president's at the G7 making a lot of news. And he's going to stick to the end. We're for a special dinner at the Versailles with Macron. Don't move.
2: Keeping you informed, engaged, and always a step ahead. 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

0: 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I've been surfing here since I was a kid. Now, seeing my grandson out on the water, it means everything to me. Watching him and taking in the blue waves, the sea breeze, the blurry horizon.
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5: Mark, Melinda, and Ed.
6: 3 out of 4 Texas nurses say within the last year they have been the victim of physical assaults or sexual harassment on the job. Chelsea is calling from downtown. Says on the screen that you got out of bedside nursing because of the violence. Tell us about it.
7: I was actually a newer nurse, so I had less than 5 years under my belt, and I was working bedside nursing, and I experienced numerous occasions of the sexual and physical assaults from patients. And it's unfortunate because you don't feel like you can go to your leaders or management, because usually what you'll hear back is, well, what could you have done differently to not let the situation elevate to that level that the patient would want to lash out?
8: What was the most common thing you faced with unruly patients or violent patients?
7: Well, it would be, as a female nurse, there would be a lot of sexual comments, sexual actions that would be done by patients, but also a lot of hitting, a lot of anger. Sometimes when we would have drug-seeking patients or even patients in pain, and, you know, you do have sympathy for them because, you know, when you're in pain, you're in pain. But as, you know, someone said before, we're there to help. That's the only thing that we're there to do. You know, we're not the ones causing the pain. We're actually the ones trying to help you out with it. But, yeah, you still experience that abuse.
9: Chelsea, you said that the hospital admin would say, what could you do differently? I take that to mean that they thought the patients did no wrong. There had to be some underlying reason why that patient would act that way towards you, instead of they just are a bad person.
7: Exactly.
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8: That, yeah. Yeah.
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8: 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If you broke windows at our nation's capital, if you broke windows to get in and then you stole stuff, yeah, that's violence. If you break a window or knock down a door, sir.
11: 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That's not violent. You're not hurting anybody.
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9: Better believe I would.
6: 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There's a promo.
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1: Yeah, it's kind of disturbing to see how so many people from the 20-something to 30-something generation seem to not be patriotic and be going against capitalism. Guys, ladies, go compete. Get into it. Ari Fleischer was asked this question on America Reports, Cut 31.
2: The young people thing is a fascinating thing. Mm-hmm. Why are they giving up on capitalism? How many are there? But remember, Donald Trump did very well with young people in the 2024 election. So nothing's locked in stone with that group. What seems to be a locked in trend is socialists are increasingly winning inside Democratic cities.
1: They are. The question is, they're winning in Democratic cities. If you get through the primary, are they going to win the Senate race? That's what AOC is looking to do. She would, if she decides to take on Schumer and not take on the presidency, she'd be the first real socialist outside Bernie Sanders in the Senate. And she is actually, seems to be running for president because she's really picking on people that don't have a radical past that she has to defend. Like, if you ever hear her talk about Plattner, I haven't really been following it much. It's, you know, that's not really, it's up to the people of Maine. No, instead of Bernie Sanders saying, he's my guy, or Elizabeth Warren, he's my guy. So she's picking out people who are socialists, but don't have problematic personal lives. That's somebody that's being very careful. The guy that's in trouble is Gavin Newsom. Why? Check out that investigation on him. They think it's Trump just making stuff up. He's got real problems, him and his wife. The money that they got, using campaign funds. Take a look at that case. We're going to discuss that more. 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
5: It has his signature. I'm Lisa Lacera, Fox News. President Trump signing the Memorandum of Understanding with Iran while in France having a dinner meeting with President Emmanuel Macron.
6: Key points shared by the White House. The U.S. will help develop, quote, at least $300 billion for the reconstruction and economic development of the Islamic Republic of Iran. And the United States of America undertakes to make fully available for the use of frozen or restricted funds and assets of the Islamic Republic of Iran. On a 14-point plan, it's not until point number 8 that you find this. The Islamic Republic of Iran reaffirms that it shall not procure or develop nuclear weapons.
5: Fox's Peter Doocy in Geneva. Pakistan's premier says a formal signing ceremony will still take place on Friday. Georgia's state lawmakers say they will hold off redrawing voting districts.
7: Ahead of a special session, Republican leaders in the Georgia state legislature revealed they would not take up redistricting.
8: Because any changes to our current congressional or legislative districts would not go into effect until 2028, we believe it is prudent to take the appropriate and necessary time to do this important duty the right way and not to rush through it.
7: GOP State Senate President Larry Walker III.
5: Fox's Kristen Goodwin. Georgia Governor Brian Kemp called for the redistricting to create boundaries more favorable to Republicans following a Supreme Court decision that struck down a congressional map that was drawn to include a second majority black district in Louisiana. A teenager who was thrown to the ground after a Central Park carriage horse bolted from its driver this afternoon has died. The NYPD says the 18-year-old was in the carriage with three other passengers when the accident happened just before 3 p.m. Earlier this month, a carriage horse died after eating a shrub in the park that's deadly to the animals. 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
1: All right, from 48th and 6th in Midtown Manhattan, where in 24 hours we'll see a raging parade in New York City, hopefully without violence. 53 years it's been. Most of this town is crazy for the Knicks. And Pete, what did you tell me about the ratings for Game 5 for people to get mad at me for talking about a New York story?
2: Highest rated since Game 5 when Jordan won his final 6th and final championship.
1: And so you're talking about the 90s?
2: Yes.
1: Okay. When now we've, plus, now there's so many networks, so many options, so many streaming services, that even says more about how big it is. But I'm getting yelled at, as you know, Molly Hemingway, because a lot of people do not like New York. Anytime New York does well, somebody's angry, like in 49 states.
3: I mean, there's an aspect of that when it comes to the Yankees, because they're winning every year. But as you just said, the Knicks haven't won in forever. So
1: right.
3: It's exciting.
1: Can you at least be a little bit happy?
3: Exactly.
1: Thank you. So, Molly, how dare you interrupt? I haven't even introduced yet. That's Molly Hemingway. Big three.
4: Number three.
5: We got to face facts here, man. We have a real problem in this country right now. This stuff now is at home. We have essentially a homegrown like Hezbollah from the far left, and they're being radicalized online.
1: And it's crazy. That's Paul Morrow. The UFC plot thwarted. We have the evil plan and what we know about the would-be attackers as the DOJ indicts Antifa for their role in the Minneapolis chaos this winter. America's being attacked from within. Is that worry you? It does me.
4: Number two.
6: Like I said then, I'm the only candidate who doesn't owe a thing to the political establishment. I don't care what special interests want, how much they beg, how much they give me. I can't be bought, and I won't back down.
1: So Rick Jackson weighing in after his primary victory in Georgia. The economy beginning to boom and midterm fortunes beginning to sway GOP's way ever so slightly. We have that and some primary results.
4: Number one.
7: The Wall Street Journal editorial board, which has been supportive of this administration's efforts against Iran, said the world is more likely to see this as a strategic retreat. Have you won the war with Iran?
8: Yes, we have, and I think that's a mistake from the Wall Street Journal editorial board, because what does this deal fundamentally do? It ensures that Iran won't get a nuclear weapon, and it ensures the Straits of Hormuz are open.
1: Not really. J.D. Vance weighing in with Norah O'Donnell last night, as he did with Gutfeld and The View and Fox and Friends. Details emerging with the Iran-U.S. deal, and I see a little reason for us to be pleased. Question, did the VP actually tell Trump what was in it before he started appraising it? Because President Trump now, according to reports, is saying the deal that has been written is not final, even though I think he electronically signed it. A little bit chaotic. Molly Hemingway joins us, editor-in-chief of The Federalist and author of Alito, the justice who reshaped the Supreme Court and restored the Constitution. The President of the United States, quite popular at the G7. When I was doing Fox and Friends, he did a one-on-one, a bilat with the Egyptian president. Now he's with Modi of India. So we'll see what happens. He praised him as a great leader and says they have a great relationship. And there was going afoul originally. Molly, welcome back.
3: Great to be here with you.
1: All right. First off, I guess the number one story percolating throughout the G7 is this deal. It's kind of weird to announce it on a Tuesday and say we'll give you details on a Friday. It's going to only invite innuendo and speculation.
3: Well, or maybe it's that we just haven't been signing a lot of deals recently when we're in conflict, because it seems that this is really more a framework for ongoing disputes. And getting both sides to agree to that framework is not insignificant. It doesn't mean that everything's resolved. You're beginning to get things resolved. You're beginning to see how the strait will be reopened. Iran always claims that it will not build a nuclear weapon, so I'm not sure how big the concession that they won't do it here is, but it provides the framework for ensuring that there is inspection of that to make sure that they're going to follow through with what they said.
1: And they get immediate sanctions relief. We saw ships come through reportedly today, according to the Washington Post. And we just had Dennis Ross on from Israel, who just said, you know, they are coming through because they could be beginning to release both blockades. And the problem is, after 60 days, there's talk of the Iranians and Omanis charging a toll, but they're not going to call it a toll. They're going to call it a fee. That's international waters, a toll. That would be insane.
3: Well, the MOU that Iran agreed to said it would be toll-free, but how that is, you know, the specifics, of course, matter a lot. You just pointed out that Trump said that not everything is final in there, but that's actually true. It's not final. There will be a lot of moving around of things as the two sides argue here. The threat of force that the United States has is a powerful threat. Mm-hmm. What was accomplished already with the, you know, complete 13,000 takeout of the regime, of the destruction of so much of their infrastructure, that's not nothing. And knowing that the United States can come back and do more is not nothing. And so the United States does have a strong hand here. Unless you want this to go on in perpetuity, you have to have some kind of framework like this. The devil will be in the enforcement and the details, which are which will be in the days to come.
1: Right. Do you believe that JD told the president everything?
3: I think it's really, people always say, oh, Trump is controlled by Israel or Trump is controlled by J.D. Vance. I think that people who observe Trump knows he's not controlled by anybody.
1: Well, I'm not saying controlled.
3: He has articulated repeatedly that he wants to see a deal. In fact, if anything, it's taken way too long to get this MOU done. He started talking about it in April, right, when he said it would happen in a couple weeks. So he cares a lot about this. Because he knows that bringing this portion of the war to a close is very important for his economy and very important for the midterms, and to have it keep on going on, you know, past Independence Day, I think would be politically very difficult. And on that note, Republicans who should be getting, you know, if passed as prologue, should be getting wiped out in the midterms, they're showing some surprising strength, and having the economy improve and having gas prices be lowered right now will be huge for those midterm elections, which are also a concern.
1: So is your belief, get me to November 5th?
3: Well, I think, like I said, we can always come back, right? And if we need to come back, maybe after the midterms would be a good time to do it. But also it gives Iran a chance. I mean, we did such a great job of taking out their entire leadership structure that it made things difficult for negotiations because they were afraid to meet in person because every time they did come out. And so you were getting different arguments from different sides, and they do have some radical elements. So giving them a chance to actually get control over their leadership team and see how they operate, that might be in everybody's
1: interest. Do you think, switching to the midterms now, do you believe there's some stats show that, I mean, there was the NBC did a poll, and I think there's a 5-point gap. The Democrats are more favorable by just 5 points than Republicans compared to 2018, the last midterm that Trump had, where I think it was almost double digits going into the election. What other signs do you see that Republicans are hanging in there?
3: Well, they had some huge successes with the elimination of those affirmative action congressional districts that for decades of federal judges had said you had to create districts, congressional districts, to benefit the Democrat Party. And the Supreme Court finally weighed in and said that's obviously unconstitutional to create race-based gerrymandered. So they've gotten many seats from there. And one of the things that always seems to help the political parties in the United States is the other political party. So even though Democrats should be doing well, their own extremism, their own embrace of a radical fringe is keeping normal voters away from them. They can't find a normal man to run for office in the Democratic Party to save their lives. And it just is very toxic for a huge swath of the American voting electorate. Now, having said that, they still have a huge upper hand in that they have a unifying message of hatred for Donald Trump.
1: And the rich.
3: And, well, yes, even as
1: the
3: they are.
1: The oligarchs, billionaires.
3: Even as they are the party of the ultra wealthy. But, and the Republicans haven't really given their own voters a reason to show up and vote. And that enthusiasm is huge for Republicans in a way that it is not for Democrats. The Democratic Party has done such a good job of moving to ballot operations. Like, basically, it doesn't matter if you want to vote or not. A ballot will get into the box. You know, they do a good job of harvesting ballots. And the Republicans keep on having this antiquated notion that enthusiasm will drive the day. Well, if they're going to be that way, and if they're not going to invest in ballot harvesting operations, they better give voters a reason to vote for them.
1: So I want you to hear, and after this soundbite, I think we can marginalize this guy. Here's James Carville on his predictions. Cut 35.
9: Trump has no earthly idea of what's coming of him. They're not telling him. The vote against him in November is going to be, like, breathtaking. I'm telling you, this guy, by Easter of 2027, is just going to walk away from this job. He's just going to walk away because he doesn't have any idea of what it's going to be like when he comes to grips with the massive, I mean, it's going to be massive rejection of him, anybody has anything to do with him, anything that he has anything to do with.
1: So the president's going to walk away from a job that he, if anybody would say he absolutely loves?
3: I think James Carville is correct that there will be that enthusiasm among the Democrats to vote against Trump will be huge. And that is something that should concern Trump and other Republicans. But Trump does best when he has opposition. One of the problems he's had is that his current opposition is in the Republican Party, who can, you know, that control the Senate. And it's very difficult for him, I guess, to go to war against the Republicans in the Senate. Won't be any trouble for him to go to war against a Democrat-controlled chamber if it's the House. It won't be fun. And I do think people should be aware of turning the government over to Democrats would be like going back to those days of the first Trump administration when it was just constant conspiracy theories about Russia and shutting down the government with, you know, these fake stories, causing problems for anybody who worked in the Trump administration. And I do believe we've seen, even in the last couple of years, there is a strong hatred and willingness to violate every norm, to go after not just Trump, but anybody who supports him. You know, disbarring attorneys or running shoddy investigations against anyone who showed support for Trump. People should not forget what that's like and how awful that is.
1: Remember Michael Flynn, Monica Crowley, others who had their lives temporarily ruined, and Michael Flynn still hasn't bounced back because of these ridiculous attacks on Trump. So bring me inside this story. Jake Clayton's been nominated to be the next DNI, to take over for Bill Pulte, who was put forward and rejected by both sides of the aisle for his lack of experience. And they said, okay, we'll pull him back. And they say, okay, we'll fast pace Jay Clayton. Today, the president said from the G7, wait, forget Clayton. Don't even have a hearing for him unless you're going to pass the Save America Act. So the Save America Act, in case you don't know, is a voting act that says you got to have voter ID. You got to have no mail-in voting, no men and women sports. And that's got to be taken up. Now, the problem is, for John Thune's perspective, they don't even have every Republican vote. They got 48 overall because they lost Murkowski. They don't have Collins. They don't have Mitch McConnell, who's in hospital right now. How do you feel about that linkage?
3: Well, it was part of the original deal. I mean, this is how Trump figured out how to operate. You nominate someone who will not get through, or even float the name of someone who Republican senators maybe don't like just as much as Democratic senators don't like, in order to get them to play ball on a different candidate who would still be to your preference. This deal was that they would do what they needed to do with FISA reauthorization in exchange for getting a more preferable candidate. But you have to hold the calendar in such a way that you make sure you're getting what you want before you give the other side what they want. And I don't know, you know, exactly how this is something that Mitch McConnell probably would not have mistaken how to handle, but they need to make sure they get what they need to get the concession from the Democrats before they give them the non-Pulte nominee.
1: But how are you supposed to dislodge the Democrats? I watched last night as we were hearing this debate, and I just don't see how you get those Republicans to switch, let alone get 60 votes from Democrats, get to 60.
3: It seems that, you know, when I was younger, we talked about the Senate as the preeminent debating body in the world. And the last time they debated publicly, I mean, it just doesn't happen anymore. Sometimes you need to have some debates publicly, not handle everything in backroom deals, and go ahead and just work more than 2.5 days a week, which is currently what many of the senators are doing as they invest more of their time in running for reelection or raising money. But speaking of what we talked about with the midterm elections, you need to give Republican voters something, a reason to vote for you too. And sometimes that means showing your work, demanding things of Democrats, getting those concessions publicly. And, you know, what does John Thune control? He controls the calendar. So it shouldn't be that difficult.
1: Right. He just says it's a math problem. So how do you get Murkowski to your side? How do you get Fetterman to your side? How do you get anyone? Because remember, the infrastructure deal that Joe Biden put out did get Republican support. The gun legislation reform did get Republican support. But we haven't seen that yet with Trump.
3: So this is the area for the backroom dealing, right? You look at someone like Nancy Pelosi, who you may not like her politics, but she was ruthlessly effective in getting majorities to do what she wanted to do. Sometimes that meant making some difficult calls, threatening people, reminding people that where their spouse works might be a privilege that she had granted them. Playing true hardball. This is what people want in strong Republican leadership for the goals of the voters who actually are responsible for reelecting them. So you can give Lisa Murkowski things. Mm-hmm. You can, and certainly the Democrats are offering her things constantly, and they might even offer her a chairmanship if that meant that she would switch sides. And she's not a Republican in any real sense, except for voting for who the leader is. Well, she knows she has power, and she knows that that means that she should be able to get some goods out of it.
1: All right. So when you look at the whole thing, so maybe there might be something going on behind the scenes. Senator Thune and company, go ahead.
3: I just want to say one other thing. The current deputy director of DNI is fantastic. And so there's not like the world's biggest rush in getting anybody confirmed. He's someone that, oddly enough, and this doesn't happen a lot in the intelligence community, everybody should like Aaron Lucas. Career guy, but smart, thoughtful, and well-respected by many people.
1: Right. And it's pretty clear with that position now, the CIA seems to have a lot more control than the DNI. Without the DNI doesn't have a budget, kind of supervises all the agencies.
3: Yeah, DNI has always been about collating information, making sure that information is being shared properly. And also, because of the problems with the intelligence community in recent years, having that transparency that allows people to have greater trust again in the intelligence community after the leadership of the IC behaved so poorly and caused people to distrust them.
1: Molly Hemingway, thanks so much. You went out number today?
3: I am.
1: I thought so. Watch Molly at noon. This is the Brian Kilmeade Show.
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0: 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I've been surfing here since I was a kid. Now, seeing my grandson out on the water, it means everything to me. Watching him and taking in the blue waves, the sea breeze, the blurry horizon.
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4: If you're open to the public, you allow in-person payments at your physical location, you must accept cash. That's the essence of a bill filed today in the United States Senate.
5: It's crazy to me that we have to have a bill that says you have to accept the currency that we've had along forever.
4: Let's go to Heather. What are your thoughts on this proposal?
6: So one of the things that people aren't necessarily looking at is small businesses, a business that maybe only does 30 to 50 transactions a day. The fees that are associated with having to have the armored car service, having to have the bank account, there's a lot of fees that are associated with taking cash and being able to take a credit card where you only have to pay 0.5% of whatever that sale is to the credit card manufacturer is much easier for small businesses to make a profit.
5: Wait, hold on. Are you saying the banks that you maybe have your business account with, they charge you for the cash that you get?
6: Yes, you have to have the armored service to pick up, then you have to pay for like a change order.
4: Are you a small business owner, Heather?
6: I used to be. I'm not any longer, but I am very familiar with the fees that you would have to pay because not every bank has one of the coin counter machines. They send it out and there's a fee associated with that.
4: What is your estimation as to the percentage of customers who want to pay in cash?
6: I can only speak to where I'm working now, which is a food eatery area inside of a business. And I would say in a month, maybe 4 people. And what I typically do, if they don't have another way to pay, if cash is all they have, I just let them have it.
4: The meal is free?
6: Yeah. I mean, we're not talking about big bills or anything of that nature. That's why I'm not going to tell you where I work.
5: I was going to say, I wouldn't mention that, Heather. You're going to have a whole lot of people that only have cash coming.
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7: Mark, Melinda, and Ed.
4: An Ohio mother says she went through the drive-thru, wanted to get something to eat for her daughter, and when they looked in the bag of food they had ordered, mom also saw a bag of marijuana in there. Mom and her attorney are winding up. They're down there in the bullpen getting heated up. And they're coming in, and they're going to be throwing fastballs at Burger King looking for money. Are they entitled to money? Angela is with us. Good afternoon, Angela. How you doing?
8: I'm doing great. I look at it. That's a happy meal, y'all.
9: Yeah, happy.
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5: Here, calm down.
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1: So we're waiting on the President of the United States is going to have a press conference in, let me see, in a couple of hours. And then he's going to go have his private dinner with Macron, and they're going to celebrate America 250. And of course, historically, there's nobody better to celebrate with than France, who helped deliver us the Revolutionary War win. So that is great. It's good to see them getting along. For those people who think President of the United States has hopelessly isolated us in a place where we're never going to recover, have you seen what's going on? All of them want to get one-on-one time with the president. All of them. Now, I know it has a lot to do with us, me and you, and the economy, and our military, and everything like that. But whether it's a Middle Eastern nation that was invited there on the president's behest, or whether it's a Western European nation who wants to meet one-on-one, even Canada, who we've been at odds with, you saw a lot of that quality time that they're having. So those people say the president upset everybody forever with Greenland and with his attempt to say we're going to take it by force if we have to, and the Iran war, it's just not the case. People disagree, but the nations are getting along, and also people realize America's pretty indispensable. And also, I think the president's charismatic. I think people want his attention. They want to sit down and find out what's going on, what he's thinking, and how he can help. You heard Egypt. He's like, can you help me with Ethiopia? They put a dam up, and it's hurting the Nile River. The president goes, yeah, I guess I'll handle it. Really? Out of everything he's got going on, the Egyptian leader goes, can you help me with the Nile River? Like, all right, let's do it. So here we go again. So for those people who say we're isolated, I think the evidence proves you wrong.

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3: Mark and Melinda.
4: Laura is in Lockhart. We're sorry to hear that you lost your job in the fall of 25, and so you contacted and did some checking on Obamacare. Pick it up from there, please.
5: They were telling me that my premium every month was going to be $650.
6: Wow.
4: And was that with or without subsidies from the taxpayers?
5: I called them before the subsidies expired, and then it was like $500 a month, and then I talked to them again before deadline ended, and it had gone up to $650.
4: And they have different options like gold, mm-hmm. silver, etc. Do you recall which one they were quoting there?
5: Because I do have a disability, and so I had to see a specific doctor. They said that even looking at the bronze plan, it was the cheapest that they could find was $650 a month. And I'm like, I don't have a job. My husband works, but he doesn't make enough to pay that. And unfortunately, we got married after he retired, so I couldn't be put on his insurance.
6: Well, and were they taking in his income as they were evaluating trying to cover you?
5: Yeah, because we live in the same household. And it's the exact same thing with Medicaid, except they were going on saying that I don't qualify for Medicaid because I don't have children. So because we made a choice not to have children, we're being punished.
4: What are you going to do, Laura?
5: I wish I knew. I've filed for Social Security disability, but that takes anywhere from 300 to 356 days to get approved.
6: See, that's my issue with this whole government getting involved in healthcare here. You would think a situation like yours would be ideal for getting the short-term coverage until perhaps you're able to find a job or find a plan on your own. And yet, they have made it just impossible
5: for
6: you.
5: So difficult.
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4: Amazon announced today they're cutting 14,000 jobs from their corporate workforce, and more will be coming.
6: This is what I think people were concerned about.
7: Yeah.
6: AI replacing those individuals.
4: What do you make of it, Ed?
7: I think this is very unfortunate, and this is just a wake-up call for those people in industries where AI can take your job in the blink of an eye. Retool.
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11: A survey of nearly equal number of Republicans and Democrats, a poll taken by the New York Times and polling company Ipsos. It shows a majority of Americans do not want transgender identifying men in women's sports.
12: You know, you've got a lot of people on the other side of that argument that make such asinine statements. Well, for example, there's this Democrat out of Minnesota. She's a state rep named Alicia Kozlowski. They have, I guess, up there the Preserving Girls Sports Act. She says, this is a quote, "Just another version of state-sanctioned bullying and genocide."
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11: Let's go to Alice on the Todd and Oz Show this morning. 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
14: Good morning, guys. 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
12: 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Unsolicited. That's awesome.
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12: You just made the promo. 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

0: getting you talking. You're with Brian Kilmeade.
1: I believe if they renege on this deal, action will be taken. But I can't square some of the things that are coming out of the administration from reliable sources. That's what I find so disturbing. When I heard it from the Iranians, Sean, I dismissed it. I said, that's the same nonsense we're always hearing. Well, but when I hear from administration sources some of the things that you have heard of what's in this deal, that makes no sense whatsoever. It's not defensible. I think what the president should do is just let's release it and let people see what's out there so we stop debating about something none of us has seen.
2: Yeah, I got it read to me, and it is, you know, it's not great. And I just know this. The best ally we have is Iran, because they'll go back on a bad deal for them and a good deal for them because they're not trustworthy. I mean, Vice President kept saying in various outlets yesterday in the four Fox shows he was on, if they don't behave, they don't get the money. When have they ever behaved? Ever. Ever. In any way. They're not interested in doing that. And we just wiped out, I know people don't want to acknowledge it, we wiped out their leadership, killed the Ayatollah, injured their new supreme leader to the point where he's been defaced and defiled and deformed. And you think they're going to try to get themselves in line? No. Guy that knows this better than me is Vice Admiral Robert Horwood, who grew up in Iran, senior advisor with the Iran Policy Project and at the Jewish Institute for National Security of America. Vice Admiral, welcome back. I mean, we're just speculating on this, I think, 16-point plan. It's about two pages. But what's your take?
3: Well, let me give you the facts as I understand it. Right now, the president controls everything. He has all the cards, and his bargaining position has never been stronger. The Iranian regime has never been weaker because of the strikes, but more importantly, and why the president is so strong, he controls all the money. The blockade is just strangling them economically. But he's hearing the rest of the world and the world economy, so he's willing to work as part of this deal to open up the Straits of Hormuz. But what he needs from the Iranians is a signed document. And it's not clear who's speaking on behalf of Iran and if they have the authority, but an acknowledgement that the Straits of Hormuz are open for business. You disavow any claims. It's international water. You're not going to charge surcharge. So if he gets that, then you get the world economy back on track, at least for short term, which allows those thousands of ships that have been trapped inside the Arabian Gulf or the Persian Gulf, depending on which nomenclature you want, to get out. So when they get out, he's achieved one of his most important objectives. Number two is the nuclear program. They need the nuclear material surrendered to us, either by taking it on the ground or handing it over and avowing that they will never sign or pursue any nuclear program. So if he can accomplish those two things, then he's got times on his hand to deal with all the other objectives. It's not clear to me, this document, if those are the caveats and that's what he's going to get from this arrangement. But that's what he needs and wants.
2: All right, so obviously you don't have all the cards, because if they show 60 days and they just say, okay, 60 days are up, we're going to start tolling, because they say they're going to use it, they use the term fees and with Oman, and then we find out that, you know, they're beginning to build ballistic missiles, which, by the way, there's no provision not to, and they're allowed to get some money in and get everything going, and they start feeding that money to Houthis, Hamas, and Hezbollah, and they know it's close to an election. And the president doesn't want to bring the economy down 3 months before an election. So maybe they're going to feel emboldened because August is going to be here 60 days later, and they feel as though the president doesn't want to risk the price of oil.
3: Right. Of course, that's the risk. But again, I think the president is more focused on the objectives and getting long-term peace and stability in the region on behalf of the Arab nations, on behalf of us and the world economy. So I think he understands all that dynamics. And don't forget, at any day he chooses, if he thinks he's being played and this president moves very aggressively and quickly, he can shut it all down. And you talk about money. The only money they're going to get The current arrangement is the ability to sell their oil again. And that's going to take some time to get back on the market and work that. So that timeline of them getting money from their own oil sale, freeing up their oil, aligned to this timeline, puts us in a position to be able to shut it down very quickly and really make that initial money they will be able to gain somewhat irrelevant, because it's not on the scale they need to get their country back on track. So again, that's a strategy you could assess from what we're seeing. That's their strategy, but it's not clear from the documents or what anyone's saying at the moment.
2: What about the $300 billion? What does that look like to you? Because I like to see some language that says it's an escrow account, that it has some control over it, that it can't be used for anything that doesn't involve infrastructure or something to that nature. Or do you just say, hey, we can't get everything we want. If they get $300 billion from Qatar, so be it.
3: No, you're exactly right. That's the bargaining power by controlling the money. So they don't get any of that money until everything else is accomplished. That, I believe, is the strategy. Until they have acknowledged that the straits are international waterway, they have no control, they can't tax anyone, they're not going to threaten it. Not until they hand over the nuclear material and vow they will not have a nuclear program should they get any money. But once those two are accomplished, then you could talk about how the money will be applied. So you're right, that's not clear in the current situation, but I hope that's the strategy being applied here.
2: I guess so. What are the reports inside Israel? They seem very disturbed. They were not brought into this negotiation yet. They're told not to attack Hezbollah. And now the foreign minister came out a few hours ago and said, basically, the deal's off if Israel doesn't back out of Lebanon.
3: Well, that's why this is all so nebulous and tentative. And Israel can't back out of Lebanon. They've had this problem for decades. And I'm in and out of Israel a lot. And you could watch every time I visited how deeper the defensive, how deeper the offensive was on their border and that territory right onto their border. So they needed to take that ground just to ensure their security. So that's going to be a tough pill for them to swallow, and I don't think they're going to get it. But again, one of the very tenuous components of this deal that make it very difficult to bring to fruition at the end of the day.
2: Yeah, I just can't see it happening. And Netanyahu is not going to, he's never not hit back when Hezbollah has hit them. And that's just not his policy. And when the president said, I'll have Syria take care of Hezbollah, are you kidding? Syria? They don't have an army. They don't have missile defense. Hezbollah's got the missiles. I'm sure everyone knows.
3: And right, you're exactly right. But you've hit the point. Time. Every time day this doesn't get passed, every day the Iranians do not get relief from the blockade, they continue to be strangled. So if it's not going to get signed this week, we have to wait. That's more pain, more leverage we have against the Iranians. So the president's always said he's not going to sign a bad deal. And if we can't solve certain components of this, such as the Lebanon and the Hezbollah component, it doesn't get done. So again, we're going to have to watch and see. And like it's been for the last 120 days, this is going to be high adventure.
2: Admiral, do you believe that Qatar and Pakistan are double dealing?
3: No. I believe they're looking after their own national security interests. And both of them are close and near to Iran and have significant strategic threats at hand. So I think they're being fair and honest brokers. But again, at the end of the day, that's somewhat irrelevant. We've got to do what we need to do. And that's the president's decision. So they can be accommodators, they can be kibitzers, you know, give their 2 cents. But at the end of the day, we need to do what's in our own best interest, as they are.
2: Right. And again, the price of oil down, the market's up significantly, over 52,000. It's up 160-70 points. And we know, I think when I started this show, oil was $74 a barrel. When it gets down to 65, that's the break point where oil and gas producers don't want to go any lower than that. So then we're going to feel it at the pump. And I know you're in military speak, but the president will lose considerable power if he doesn't.

0: 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Size does matter.
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2: We've got to play the same game against them. We've got to fund people. We've got to communicate. We've got to do everything we can to undermine this regime unless they acknowledge and move to those objectives.
3: Admiral, we know you have contacts in Iran. I know the internet's back up for the most part. What's that contact been like?
2: It's always good. He's very, very well. Several of them are very brave to communicate, but they're very hopeful. They're concerned about this agreement, and they know very well you've got 70 million people who are pulling for the end state we've just talked about. They want a government that's going to use their resources to take care of them and not murder them. And they're hopeful we will achieve that as the end state. And look, we are where we are now because of the president's aggressive manner. He took Venezuela. He went into Iran. We wouldn't be where we are today. And I don't think he's the type of president that's going to be satisfied with anything but ensuring his legacy that he brought long-term peace and stability to the region that has been lacking for over five decades.
3: So military always tells me we don't go to war alone. We go to war with the State Department because diplomacy matters in war. So having said that, do you believe is we should get a different team to work on Ukraine and maybe Gaza and now this? We have the same two guys doing everything who are very talented, very successful, but now deep in diplomatic relations. And I'm just, or nuclear energy or nuclear weapons. Would you like to see more teams involved in this?
2: Capacity is always an issue, and that's one of our strengths against other nations. We have such deep benches and such professionals who know how to do this. So, yeah, if you look at what's happened with the National Security Council from the considerably at a time when they probably could have the biggest impact, where you have staffs coordinating with the whole agency, State, Justice, the NDA, OSD and others to get the best policies and programs. So I think the shrinking of that organization and placing it all at either State Department or Department of War has been a shortfall. We could strengthen that organization, have capacity at a time where it really matters to get your best strategy from the policies you have. So I think there is work to be done in that lane.
3: So, Admiral, it's been great talking to you through this. And now we got 60 days to go over this. And the president's going to be having a press conference very soon. We'll be carrying a lot of that. I can't thank you enough for all your insight. Appreciate it.
2: Brian.
3: Same here. Back in a moment.
4: It's Brian Kilmeade.
3: You stood in line at the DMV, you paid the fee, you smiled for that terrible turned around and sold you. 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
3: Multiple people have been busted by Austin police over the past week or so in connection with a rash of vehicle burglaries. Have you seen the montage of mugshots?
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5: As a result of these efforts, 12 arrests were made for offenses varying from engaging organized criminal activity, credit card abuse, failure to identify, request to apprehend, burglary of a vehicle, and driving without a license.
3: Detective Green was asked how difficult it is to secure convictions in case like this, you know, especially in a county like this with District Attorney Jose Garza at the helm. Here's what he said.
5: It's absolutely frustrating for us and for the public. But what we're going to focus on as investigators and as officers is doing our job. Who's responding to the scenes of the crime, collecting the evidence, gathering the evidence necessary to pursue charges when appropriate, filing arrest warrants, filing search warrants to recover stolen property and link suspects to particular crimes. And we're going to make our arrests, we're going to prepare our reports, and the rest is out of our hands. It's absolutely frustrating.
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3: High school students are still struggling with algebra, once again raising concerns about young Texans and their readiness to enter high-paying careers when it comes to STEM-related fields.
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0: so busy, he'll make your head spin. It's Brian Kilmeade.
1: I expected them to be absolutely vicious, and they were only a little bit vicious. It wasn't as bad as I thought it was going to be. Joy Behar even said during the break, not joking, she said, you know what? You're like pretty good for a Republican. And I was like, whoa, that is a way better compliment than I expected from Joy Behar. Yeah. I got to say, I thought that Sonny, the woman to my left, was going to call me a racist. In reality, it was Whoopi, the woman to my right, who called me a racist. So expectations were defied.
2: So that was J.D. Vance, who was on Fox and Friends. He was on The Five. He was on Gutfeld. He was on CBS. And he was on The View. If this book is not a bestseller, it's never going to be a bestseller. And it talked about his conversion. And I think the name of it is Communion. Is that it? Communion. Meanwhile, he's got the other headline news where he led the negotiation for this memorandum of understanding that's going to be released on Friday. So you got news. Oh, my book is out, my bio, and are you running in 2028? And the answer is clearly yes, he's running in 28. Clearly, he's unbelievably talented and likable, I believe. But in just the terms of his foreign policy, I don't see eye to eye with it. Not that he has to live to impress me. It's just not where I'm at. And I think that the fact that he goes along and supports President Trump, even though he's not in support of it. For example, Joe Biden always said when he was on his game, and all his instincts are bad, but he made it clear that when it came to Obama and Afghanistan, he never would have surged in Afghanistan. And we know he goes, but I'm vice president. I'm there to support the president. He did say, J.D. Vance, he had some regrets. And here's the one regret. Cut 39.
3: In the book, Mr. Vice President, you make a mea culpa of sorts for calling Democrats childless cat ladies.
4: Oh, man. Okay? A most boneheaded comment.
3: You say that in the book, that it was boneheaded, which it was.
4: Thank you.
3: What were you thinking when you said that?
4: So Joy said when we were off air that I'm fine, which I think is about the best endorsement that I'm going to get out of Joy Behar for Republican. Thank you. I appreciate that. Graded on a curve here at The View. But, you know, I guess one of the things that I try to do, and I'm always, you know, all of us are always learning. You know, you said you were a lapsed Catholic. I'm a bad Catholic. I think all of us, that's why we need grace as Christians, is because we recognize that there are certain things we got to work on.
3: Right.
4: But here's what I'd say about that. So did that comment actually shed light on something and start a discussion, or did it just close people down? And when I make a comment that just closes people down, instead of trying to appreciate the point that I make, that's a mistake, right? Okay. And that's on me to do better.
2: So, you know, childless cat ladies running the country, but he evidently said it multiple times. But okay, that's something different than Trump. He'll not, you know, Trump will somebody never admit a mistake. So that's good. And also, I love, if I'm working with J.D. Vance, I love that he's on The View. I love it. Because number one, he's not running, so they're not forced to kill him because they're big-time Democrats and they'll be for any Democrat. But if you come off likable and understanding, what I would have said to him at the end of that is that I'd like to come back. And then you create a dialogue, so it's hard to hate somebody that keeps showing up, right?
5: But he's all so charming, and he is, I think, one of the best ones in adversarial situations. I mean, look at his debate performances. Ugh. I mean, he's just amazing at it. Actually, Rachel was on with Will yesterday, and she said something like, J.D. Vance gave everyone, like every man in this country, a lesson how to deal with their wives in an argument by being on The View. Thought it was a good line.
2: That is a pretty good line. The other thing that he's going to have to think about doing is whether he wants to run with a fourth kid who's under three. He's going to be under 2 years old, right? Because he hasn't even been born yet, or she.
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17: Attention.
18: From both leaders, I'm Lee Silicera, Fox News. President Trump and the leader of Iran signing off on the memorandum of understanding that will lead to a ceasefire with Iran and begin nuclear talks.
19: It will end the naval blockade, reopen the Strait of Hormuz toll-free for 60 days, so there will be more talks to take place to determine the next steps after that. It calls for Iran to dilute its highly enriched uranium. It would lift sanctions on Iran. The U.S. will help develop, quote, at least $300 billion for the reconstruction and economic development of the Islamic Republic of Iran. And President Trump multiple times in the last several hours reiterated the argument that the money is not coming from the U.S. This agreement will kick off 60 more days of future negotiations that will most notably center on the Strait of Hormuz and, of course, those nuclear negotiations.
18: Fox's Alex Hogan in Tel Aviv. Police in Ohio make another arrest in a mass shooting earlier this month in Toledo that wounded 12 people.
20: Tonight, Taylor was arrested in Columbus and will face 11 counts of felonious assault. U.S. Marshals and Ohio State Police helped detain him. Authorities say video evidence shows Taylor firing into a crowd at a neighborhood festival in Toledo June 6th. An eyewitness also placed Taylor at the scene.
18: Fox's Gernal Scott. Police believe a fight between two rival groups broke out, leading to the gunfire. Taylor will be returned to Toledo to face charges. Tropical Storm Arthur, the first named storm of the Atlantic season, is threatening the Gulf.
21: Arthur's winds are holding at 40 miles an hour, but the worry is the rain, as Arthur could dump as much as 20 inches of rain in some spots, even as it moves inland over Louisiana tonight and eventually Mississippi over the next day.
18: Fox's Evan Brown. Arthur formed as some areas along the Texas coast have already been drenched by heavy storms that caused flooding. 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
24: 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And a lot of different people are saying, is alcohol better or drugs better? Should we ban it? But most of the people in my counseling, I see that they're covering up something. They're anxious, they're hurt, they're mad. 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
18: Send sentencing for Rex Heuermann, the New York City architect convicted of murdering several women and dumping their bodies on an isolated beach on Long Island.
19: A judge sentenced Heuermann to three consecutive life terms, plus another 100 years for the murders of seven women. He also confessed to the killing of an eighth. The judge called Heuermann disgusting, a small man, despicable, and a coward. Today's sentence follows the plea deal Heuermann accepted in April.
18: Fox's C.B. Cotton, the man accused in the shooting death of United Healthcare CEO Brian Thompson, will use a psychiatric defense at his New York State murder trial.
1: Judge Gregory Caro says Luigi Mangione's attorneys have told him they will attempt to show that their client was suffering from, quote, extreme emotional disturbance at the time of the shooting. If they're successful, Mangione could be sent to a psychiatric treatment facility instead of prison. It comes 2 weeks after a secret hearing was held at the request of the defense. Mangione has pleaded not guilty to state and federal charges in the death of Brian Thompson, the United Healthcare CEO who was on his way to an investor meeting when he was shot in Midtown Manhattan in December 2024. The state trial is set to begin in September, while the federal trial is set for January 2027. In New York City, Tanya J. Powers, Fox News.
18: Voters in Oklahoma reject a bid to raise the state's minimum wage to $15 an hour.
2: State Question 832 would have amended Oklahoma's Minimum Wage Act to increase it gradually with a goal of $15 per hour by 2029. Many workers spoke in favor of the state question, with several small businesses saying that they were concerned how the minimum wage increase might impact them as well as jobs. Ultimately, voters Tuesday had their say, rejecting SQ 832, with the state chamber saying that voters chose to protect economic momentum at one of Oklahoma's greatest competitive advantages, affordability.
18: Fox's Jeff Bonasso. I'm Lisa Lucera. This is Fox News.
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President and The View. 250,000 girls gang rape, repeated rape in the UK. And are you gay enough for California? With Steve Quartus on Will King Country.

0: 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Tinfoil Pat, two-a-days, Dan. And joining us today is the host of Steve Cortes Investigates. It's Steve Cortes on Will Cane Country. What's up, Steve?
1: Hey, appreciate you having me. Hi there.
0: It's good to have you here on the program, hanging out with us as we work our way through some of the most fascinating stories in the news today. And there are some good ones. There are some good ones, boys. I want to know if you are gay enough to get money in California. Now, we're going to have to figure out exactly how gay you are.
2: So challenging.
0: And it's going to take some friends. I'm going to need some letters.
1: Right.
0: I'm going to need some evidence. Just exactly how gay you are. But first, let's get into the vice president and the view. Steve, the vice president's on an absolute media blitz tour. The Five, yeah. Gutfeld, Hannity, and The View. And he got into it a bit with the ladies over at The View. Let's start, if we can, with Whoopi Goldberg and the vice president talking about the administration's antipathy towards black Americans.
3: So when you see, you know, things, the Emmett Till stuff coming down, or them doing all kinds of removal of information of black heroes, how does that sit with you?
4: Well, what exactly are you talking about, Whoopi? Because
3: I know
4: Emmett Till was I want to know what she's.
3: You don't know what I'm talking about.
4: Your actual point.
3: So in a lot of the museums, there's so many. Where they're taking down the actual history that happened in this country, slavery.
0: The audience groans at the vice president asking for specifics. But the question, a great one, what exactly are you talking about? Leaves Whoopi Goldberg speechless, searching for words, an inability to articulate exactly what she is saying, speaking in generalities. The vice president, Steve, I thought did something pretty fascinating on every one of these stops on his media tour. He came off as, and I think it was his primary goal to be, likable. He did not look to be combative. He did not look to fight. He did not really even look to debate. I think that he looked to gain fans. I think that he looked to gain votes. I think he looked to set himself up for a run for the presidency.
1: Yeah, well, I think all of that is accurate. I think it also flows from his heart, you know, and after all, he's promoting a book about his faith, so I think that's also a key part of it. And of course, it can be both, right? You can have these temporal ambitions, and you can also want to be that kind of spirit and sort of, you know, gift to the world. I will tell you, though, because his book is about faith, it makes me think, Will, this guy has done some terrible sinning that he had to go as propitiation for those sins and sit at that table with the ladies of The View. What did you do, JD? We want to know what you did, but no, listen, I think that it was a smart move for him. Yes, you're right. He was gracious. He held his ground, certainly on principle, but he was incredibly gracious with some people who were not very gracious toward him. And I have real sympathy for him, by the way, because I spent 2 years at CNN almost every night doing battle with Anna Navarro. Well, they almost always put us on together because I think they liked the idea of they had this left-wing Latina with this right-wing Hispanic guy. Let's have these two fight, usually about immigration or something they think is Hispanic-related. So they put us on just constantly, and you know, it's about as fun as dental work to have to argue with Anna Navarro. So good for him for being gracious about it, for willingly going into the belly of the beast, as it were, and I think acquitting himself very, very well.
0: I think that's a good word. I think that's a good word to describe J.D. Vance, at least in these appearances across media, notably on The View. The word that you use is gracious. That is the word that I think describes his behavior. And I do think it would have been very difficult. Like you, Steve, I spent some time at CNN, mercifully not so much around Anna Navarro, but in the early teens, I spent 5 years at CNN. I then, in the 2015 to 2020 years, spent time at ESPN. And so what I recognize there is a common tactic and a common situation that you're put in, not just with someone who disagrees with you, but a proposed moderator, a someone who lays the groundwork for a discussion, wherein there are so many assumptions baked in that it's almost impossible to move forward. You have to unpack everything that was laid down before you even get to the end of the question. And I think it's really hard. It's not just hard logically, it's hard emotionally, especially in the environment of television. television because you are time constrained. But honestly, it would be hard in a private conversation as well. If somebody started out with, you know, for years now, Steve, you've been hateful towards Muslims. You've been talking about why you think Muslims are really the biggest problem on the face of the planet. Tell us what it is that you have against Muslims. And you would have to start either agreeing with all of those premises and then get to your substantive answer, or you have to spend a great amount of time going, hold on. What situations are you talking about? Like, specifically give me what you're talking about when you say we are erasing the history of Black Americans.
1: Right. No, you make a great point, and thankfully JD is very good about that. I think we're the best people in politics, frankly, at not simply accepting false premises. But you're right, it's hard to have a real conversation or even to have a real debate with somebody who constantly spews false premises as a tactic. And we see this a lot from the left-wing media. And by the way, I'm glad you mentioned your significant time at ESPN, because, you know, I'm a sports nut, Will, and I tell people who aren't sports fans, who I know in the political world, believe it or not, the sports media is even more biased than the news, than the legacy news media is, and more politicized in general. I think a lot of non-sports fans don't believe me when I tell them that, but of course you lived it, you know, every single day, and those of us who just love sports live it all too often, just, you know, as viewers. But you're exactly right about attacking false premises, saying, no, I don't accept that premise, give me more evidence there. And by the way, an intelligent answer is not what Whoopi Goldberg did, which is said, oh, there are so many examples that I can't even give you one. Well, if there's so many, it should be quite easy to give me one, right, of what you're talking about. I mean, that's a ridiculous canard. It's an excuse because she wants to spew generalities and false premises that simply aren't accurate. But again, JD, I think, has done an excellent job. Listen, I'm clearly biased. I worked on his 2022 Senate campaign, got to be close with him personally. He's clearly my choice to be the next president of the United States. So I'm speaking from, you know, a vantage point here that is not objective. But I do think that this book, this media tour, is going to be part of what will position him, not the only thing, but part of what positions him as the presumptive front runner. I mean, look, there will be a primary, clearly. There will be opponents, clearly. Some of them may be really significant, and it's hard to know now what's going to happen 2 years from now. But we could do a lot worse than J.D. Vance as the next president of the United States, in my view.
0: Well, you're absolutely right in your diagnosis of sports media. It is fascinating how much further left it is than the actual media. I don't know that that necessarily means that Mina Kimes at ESPN is further left than Don Lemon, currently unemployed. I don't know that that is necessarily the end conclusion, but it's this bubble of a world wherein you don't really have a counterpoint. And when the rare counterpoint is provided, that counterpoint is, of course, vilified, which is what I spent 5 years experiencing. And that's what you would see from the likes of Clay Travis or anyone else that would dare to go against the groupthink that is far left within sports media. But it is a conundrum of why. Why is the sports media more left than even the political media? And I think it has something to do with the fact that there is no real alternative voice. There is no Fox News. There isn't even really a strong independent digital media voice in sports that doesn't lean to the left. I mean, there's some. I'm not saying it doesn't exist, but the quantity is in such rare supply as compared to the average. And I don't know. A lot of people say it's because sports media ultimately is failed. It's D-tier level star power to political media, but with the same goals and the same points of view. Yeah. So it's the people that couldn't make it at the newspaper column that ended up writing the sports column. They still were the same as the guy that got the lefty news column, but instead he was relegated to covering the box score until he could get his own, you know, op-ed.
1: Will, and I think, yes, somewhat related to that, I would put a slightly different nuance on it, but basically agreeing with you there. And I've never worked in sports media, but just having, you know, been a sports nut my entire life, having talked to a lot of people in sports media, I think there's an insecurity there, which kind of related to what you're saying. In other words, they're broadcasters, right? They're on air. Some of them are making fortunes. Some of them have massive platforms, but they don't feel that they're intellectually at the level of the news media. Now, by the way, I don't agree with that. Right? I mean, having worked in news media for a very long time, I think they're giving too much credence to broadcasters in the news media world. But regardless, I think that insecurity is a big part of it. And so they believe, as a way to legitimize themselves, that they can't just simply talk about this football game. They have to try to turn it it into some sort of crusade, right? And it has to be about ending racism or, you know, whatever they think is going to virtue signal properly for them. But I really think it does flow from that insecurity. But it's really, it's too bad because sports is one of the rare existing monoculture moments in America. We don't have that many of those moments anymore. We certainly don't have them broadly in media where there's not much broadcasting. It is generally microcasting now. And so sports should be very, very unifying for our culture. Still is at times, of course. It seems like a lot of the countries having a lot of fun with World Cup right now, for example, and still can be. But it's too bad that what should be significant unifying events that are not politicized are constantly politicized by a lot of folks with bad intentions or insecurities or, you know, whatever shortcoming it is.
0: All right, let's take a quick break, but continue this conversation. Much more to get to.
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11: Yeah, let me squeeze in Lou, checking in from the Mopac area this morning.
12: Man, you know what it is, man. Just another day, another hustle, man.
11: Yep.
12: I want to speak on that homeless. Man, the city's not doing nothing about it. I started out having 5 homeless encampment properties to clean out. I was hired to do. I'm at 12 right now. All these individuals that I meet in these homeless encampments, they're ducked in these camps that people from Wisconsin, North Carolina, New York, these people are coming out from the woodwork, man.
11: Wow.
12: So I have no clue what the city council is talking about. If there's a change in decreasing homelessness, there's no change whatsoever.
11: Well, Lou, there's no interest in solving the crisis because that means they wouldn't be needed anymore, right? I mean,
12: exactly. Yeah. That's job security for them, and that's it. That's all it is for them.
11: You're out there with your gloves and boots, and you're out there actually helping clean up some of these areas. And what a task that is. That's a big job. Mm-hmm. Dangerous job, too, right, Lou? Is it dangerous?
12: Oh, man. All the drug stuff that we see, we get chased with machetes, all sorts of stuff. I'm in close connection with APD and with about 3 co-compliance officers that email me, text me throughout all these properties. I cleaned one up on Monday. That same one on Monday will be trashed up again on Tuesday because Code Compliance notifies me and they give me 7 days to go out there and clean it all up. And these individuals, it's just same rotating cycle, same people I see.
13: Yeah. You ever deal with anybody's like aggressive dogs out there? Do people have aggressive dogs back in those camps?
12: Oh, those animals that are back there, I don't even know their dogs. I don't know what kind of dogs they are. They're some kind of
13: vicious
12: homemade dogs, but the dead animals that we have to pick up, I mean, there's so much stuff, man. I'll tell you right now, Todd, man, I've been born and raised in Austin. I spoke on before. This city is not Austin no more, man.
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0: Welcome back to Will Kane Country. We're still hanging out with those of Steve Cortes Investigates. It's Steve Cortes here. Yesterday, one of my producers from New York is here in Dallas. I had a sit-down interview yesterday with NVIDIA CEO Jensen Huang, and oftentimes when I have a field interview, producers from New York will come down. This particular producer, Baylor, had never been to Dallas, not that I know, had even ever been to Texas, and so he said, I want to go get barbecue. So I said, okay. Well, I'm exhausted, but I have to play gracious host. I got to get you over to Pecan Lodge in Deep Ellum, Texas. And we walked into Pecan Lodge, and it was as though I had traveled to... It's literally 1 mile down the road from our studios in downtown Dallas. But it is as though I had traveled into Epcot Center at Disney World. The entire barbecue joint was filled with the world. And it was a lot of fun. Look... Boston, Dallas, Houston, cities across the country are filling up with people from across the world. And I got to tell you, boys, Dan, Pat, it is fun. I'm telling you, it's really, really fun.
21: New York City's fun.
0: Over the weekend here in Dallas, everywhere you looked, the streets were filled with orange because the Dutch were here. And I'm telling you, the streets were filled with orange. Now, take a look. This is just some video from the Dutch invasion of Dallas.

0: man singing foreigners everywhere you look. I saw videos of the English at the Cowtown Coliseum in Fort Worth singing Sweet Caroline. The Dutch get all jacked for this quasi-Mexican circus music that they play. It sounds like there's about to be an accordion and a monkey pop out at any moment. The Dutch get super jacked about that. But I'm telling you right now, that barbecue joint was filled. And this is, Steve, this is going to serve as a transition to another topic that I want to explore with you here today. But I sat down at a table, and in front of me was about six Japanese. To the right of me were four Englishmen, young men, but Englishmen. The streets filled with red and white checkered jerseys because Croatia has come to town. And Croatia literally took control of the streets out in front of our studio. It got to be about 1,000 Croats up and down the street. And downtown Dallas is not a place to be, but it was and it is right now during the World Cup. Anyway, the Japanese could not have been happier. Smiling, laughing, sit down, no hit. We're from Japan. I'm like, yeah, I know. You're from Japan. You know, and like enjoying the barbecue. And then, you know, here's the Englishman. And the Englishmen are sitting next to me, and I want to be careful here because it's really anecdotal. But they were a little sullen. Okay, I was my son, Steve, are big soccer fans. I'm actually a pretty big soccer fan. I was telling my sons, outside of the U.S., who am I going to root for? And I was texting with my sons, and I was like, I think I'll root for the English.
1: Traitor.
0: I like Norway because of one particular player. I sort of want to root for Spain. And I was just bouncing around the ideas. And one of my sons said, the English? Why would you root for the English? And I'm like, well, you know. Yeah, I mean, they're kind of our cousins. They're certainly our cultural distant cousins. Sure. I watched the English Premier League. My son replied, they talk about America all the time.
1: Yeah.
0: And the way we think of soccer.
1: It's like
0: they're like our biggest antagonists. And that's where I'm going, Dan. So I started talking to these Englishmen because at least they can speak the language, and the Japanese really couldn't speak it very well. And the English said, are you covering the World Cup? I'm like, no, I do news and politics. And then they perked up for a flash second, and they go, oh, how's that going? Like, aren't you guys a show? And I go, awesome. We're on top, baby. And then it ended. You know, there was nowhere else to go. Their face changed. The vibe changed. There was nowhere else to go with these Englishmen because they were sullen lefties here to kind of seem to me, like my son said, just kind of poop on America, although they did love the barbecue. But again, I'm painting with a broad brush. I know there's an Englishman singing Sweet Caroline at the Cowtown Coliseum. That's just my quick observation from a tour around the World Cup.
2: I think you're onto something here because I think there's something pretty big going on in the world when we look at the Anglosphere, at the English-speaking countries, except for the United States. All of them are trending in exactly the wrong direction and on multiple levels. So, for example, the UK, which you might even argue was the creator country of free speech, has now completely clamped down on free speech. When we look at our neighbors to the north in Canada, I was just there giving a speech last week. Canada is in recession, the only advanced country in the world that is in a recession. Australia has become a disaster when it comes to free speech. And so when you look at the English-speaking world, ex-US, there's a really bad trend going on there. And I think there is a sullenness, you know, to your point. So there's something to that. And they really resent us that we're not along for that tawdry ride. We're not along for their decline.
0: All right, let's take a quick break, but continue this conversation. Much more to get to.
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0: surfing here since I was a kid. Now, seeing my grandson out on the water, it means everything to me. Watching him and taking in the blue waves, the sea breeze, the blurry horizon.
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14: 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Well, yep. The workers, they say the Alamo Draft House has created an unstable working conditions. What is that? Unstable working conditions. They make it sound like they're doing hard construction. 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
3: Heather is with us regarding the lawsuits against the social media platforms.
18: So I just wanted to say that in a lot of the schools in AISD, they're not really enforcing the no phone policy. The kids walk around with them in their back pockets and still have a decent amount of access to them.
6: Well, I know each school district could make a determination of, could you have your phone on you but you couldn't use it? Could you use your phone when you were in the hallways changing classes and at lunch? I think the schools that have said, you know what, we don't want to see it at all during the day, that means it can't be in your pocket. It has to be away, or having the better success.
3: Yeah, that's the bell-to-bell approach. Once you enter the building, you will not access that phone. I think that's what lawmakers really intended or were hoping would be adopted by every district, but that's not playing out that way. Heather, how often does your daughter get to use her cell phone at middle school?
18: Quite a bit. So she can text me, she calls me, but I can only imagine that if the kids have access, they're smart enough to figure out how to get on them. So I would agree that the bell-to-bell policy would be a lot easier to enforce and leave a lot less to the administrators to try to figure out how do we deal with this. So my daughter just says the kids just don't listen, and then the teachers just give up.
3: Does every middle schooler in your daughter's class have a smartphone?
18: I would probably say about 90% of them.
3: Yeah, I'm not surprised. Yeah. What did you think when we said the person filing this lawsuit says that she started at age 8 with her first social media account?
18: I do think it is on the parent to monitor those things. I do also know that my daughter knows way more about her smartphone than I do and has definitely figured out ways to get around some of the restrictions that I've put on it. So it is still dangerous even when the parents are trying to monitor those types of things.
7: Afternoons 4 to 6 on News Radio KLBJ.

0: Welcome back to Will Kane Country. We're still hanging out with those of Steve Cortes Investigates. It's Steve Cortes here. And I just don't know, Steve, how these foreigners, and a lot of them are. A lot of them are coming. And like Dan said, they feel lied to. And they're like, whoa, America's kind of awesome. But I'm not sure I'm getting that from the damn English.
1: Yeah. Well, and I think part of that, too, and I can tell you this. So in my previous life, before politics, I was a hedge fund guy. So I was in London all the time for many years and used to love London. It has changed dramatically for the worse. And I'll give you one big reason why. It's mass migration from the third world. London is just not very British anymore. And a lot of the UK is not terribly British anymore. That's a choice they made. I think exactly the wrong choice. And I hope the United States is learning from that negative lesson of what has happened to Germany, what has happened to the UK, what's happened to Australia to some degree, and take pride in maintaining our culture, protecting our economy, our street safety, and protecting the way of life that we have built here and that we want to continue to build upon for our own citizens and do immigration in a really thoughtful and careful way in this country, not the lesson that we've seen from them. So I think it's wonderful that we've invited the world here. It's wonderful that they're spending a whole lot of money, but let's not pick up too many of their ways. Let's let them pick up ours.
0: Okay. Here's where a perfect transition, but I want to make this transition with a little bit of a piece of information that I feel like is going to be a downer to hear, because Steve has framed this as let's not let our country become what they've become, for example, in the UK. I just want to, before we have this conversation, let you know of a stat. I believe the foreign-born population of the UK is somewhere around 6%, something like that. It's low. So we hear about the Muslim mayor of London, the third world takeover. The foreign-born population of America is something like, what is it, 15%? It's way triple. Higher. It's triple the rate that is the UK. Now, a lot of that is driven by Latino migration from Central, South, and America and Mexico. But we are already way outpacing what they have in Europe. That being said, I do think, Steve, you're right. There's a canary in the coal mine effect on the way they have thought about it. There are cultural apologists, which is so weird because the English are cultural superiorists. I mean, that's they think. I do think there's like stats on the studies, like who has the most cultural superiority, and I think South Korea always comes in at number one. Like South Korea's cultural sense of cultural superiority is way over the rest of the world. Koreans think Koreans are better than everybody else on the planet. But come on, we're talking about the English here. This is not people who are humble about their own culture. But there's a self-loathingness that is accompanied with that. And now we get to this. The British inquiry into the Pakistani rape gangs is out. Rupert Lowe published it, I believe, yesterday. Folks, this is gross and mind-blowing. 250,000 young white girls repeatedly raped or gang raped in the UK. 87%, according to this, but other estimates put it about 95% Muslim. Girls as young as 11 years old. 13-year-olds have been discovered with STIs. In one situation, Steve, in this report, it suggests the authorities took a girl back to the home of her abusers and said, have fun. These are largely Pakistani males. It's not Asian. That's how the press likes to frame this as Asian. And although Pakistan is in Asia, this is not as though the Japanese are doing this in the UK. These are largely Pakistani Muslim men, and they have a network. We've talked about it in the news. It's well known out there, where they grab young white girls, often in destitute situations, kidnap them, get them on drugs and alcohol, and then imprison them, essentially. And the neighborhood takes turns raping them. And apparently, also, one more stat, 13,000 of these guys who got busted got let off with warnings. This is the kind of stuff that, honestly, should take down. I don't think you can overstate it. This is the kind of stuff that can take down a civilization. Like, if your civilization is tolerant of this, if your civilization covers up this, if your civilization calls an inquiry into this racist, you're a dead civilization.
1: Right. Yeah, I think that is unfortunately the reality of where the British are. And they either ignored or in many cases, as you point out, even facilitated this kind of systemic mass evil. And why did they do it? In the supposed name of tolerance, to supposedly prove that they were somehow noble and not racist and not bigoted in some way. But what did they actually tolerate? They tolerated evil. They tolerated evil perpetrated against some of the most innocent and vulnerable people in all of their society. And so, yeah, that's my point, by the way, Will, is regarding mass migration to the United States. You're right. We are at the highest percentage, by the way, that we've ever been. We're even higher now than the Ellis Island days, both numerically and percentage. We're at highs. But historically, America did immigration really well. Historically, we demanded assimilation. That has not been the case lately. And my point is, as a warning sign to the leftists out there, to the ruling class folks in the country who want to follow the European model, that it leads to misery. It leads to degradation and misery. And we see that in the worst example possible on this British storyline. So let's not follow that example. And, I polled this, by the way, significantly. I just polled the state of Michigan, which I think is going to be a really important swing state, both for 2026 elections and 2028. It normally is, of course, in presidential years. Michigan has the biggest population of Muslim migration into the United States. We asked Michigan voters, are there too many or too few Muslims? By a 6-to-1 ratio, 6-to-1, Michigan voters say too many Muslim migrants into the state of Michigan. Even among Kamala Harris voters, almost 2-to-1, 1.8-to-1, Kamala Harris voters in the state of Michigan saying too many Muslim immigrants into their state. So I think Americans, thankfully, are waking up to this, and the Americans who have dealt with it most acutely, which is the citizens of Michigan, are sending the rest of the country a big warning. And by the way, Texas better be careful. Your state's got, I think, a brewing problem with this issue.
0: Let's take a quick break, but we have to answer the question. Are you gay enough to get a contract in California? Coming up on Will Kane Country.
2: The show that tackles the latest headlines from a unique perspective. 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
3: Mark and Melinda, do you favor a bell-to-bell ban on the use of cell phones in all Texas public schools, or do you have objections? Do you see problems? Aaron is in Georgetown. Hi, Aaron. Welcome to KLBJ.
4: I was a teacher for 21 years, elementary school teacher, and it wasn't 10 years ago that, at least in our district, the big push was BYOD, bring your own device. Got to get everybody in there. Now, I was a second, third grade teacher. That means even the little kids got to bring whatever they have, and they were push that, and now all of a sudden we're making a whole 360-degree turn on this.
3: Yes.
4: I agree with it because I'm even watching the kids, who are older now, you're 20-somethings, and they are so glued to those phones. It'd be nice, wean the kids off of their need for all this technology, I guess, or the devices.
5: Yeah, and I think the 8 hours you're in school, is it 5 days a week, is a pretty decent start to that.
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3: The Austin City Council would like to spend $10 million to count all the trees in Austin.
7: It's really important because trees are a critical part of our infrastructure, just like roads.
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8: Mark, let me just say, this will be my last day. I will be the tree counter for the city of Austin. I will take that $10 million and live the rest of my life gloriously counting the trees, not only off Runberg and I-35, but all over Austin.
6: Every afternoon, 2 to 4 on News Radio KLBJ. Mark, Melinda, and Ed.
3: This is Mark in Georgetown. Hello there, Mark. Welcome.
9: This is where I look at Ed and I shake my head and I look at Melinda and say that's where the level thinking comes from, because I understand at 100 miles an hour you should be pulled over, and that's just ridiculous. But also, if somebody's got bald tires and these rains we're having right now, they're on the freeway and they got to slow down really quick, there's a very good chance those tires aren't going to grip the road and somebody's going to get hurt. So there's a reason we have laws, and there's a reason that those tires shouldn't be bald, because somebody might get hurt and there's a very good chance of it.
8: Where's your tire store? I'm just kidding. Hey, you bring up a good point. Nobody should have balding tires. I would just use an extreme example to my great friend to my left, but she's really to the right, Melinda over there, about how I would rather my police officers get some yahoo driving 100 miles an hour than getting some granny from South Austin whose tires are bald.
9: Well, there you go, Ed. There you go again, putting it a granny, because most grannies are pretty darn smart and they get those tires fixed.
6: 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KLBJ has the shows to keep you informed and entertained.
3: And then coming up this afternoon, something really special. Mark Caesar, he's always got a bag of tricks.
10: He's never without.
3: We got Melinda that's going to be here. And he's bringing Ed Clements on this afternoon.
10: That's
3: wild?
10: That's unexpected.
3: That's wild.

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1: How do they know if you're LGBT? And the answer is, you go through a certification process.
2: That's wild.
1: All right?
2: That's wild.
1: Dan, here's how you get that New York contract. I'm sure New York has something like this.
2: It's ingrained in the city.
1: You can get a letter, number one, three ways. Number one, you can get a letter from an official LGBT organization. So I don't know who that is, like the LGBTQ Contractors of America. Yeah. I don't know. You can get a letter from them. Number two, this is my favorite one. You can provide a newspaper article calling you gay.
2: Damn, I don't have one of those.
1: So if there's ever been, you know, if you've ever been called gay in the newspaper, you're good to go.
2: I've texted from a buddy. That's about it.
1: I don't know why that's so funny to me. Like, what newspapers? What newspapers? There's a lot of newspapers. You know, there's a little weekly newspaper out there in the middle of nowhere, you know, California. They're willing to call me gay. Look, see, they printed it. I'm gay.
2: Yeah.
1: Don't clip that. Or you can get a letter, three letters from people calling you gay. You can get three people to write letters in and say, Dan is super gay.
2: I have a couple friends that would do that for me.
1: Please let him pour the concrete. He's super gay. It's hilarious if you think about the government vetting your homosexuality.
3: Yeah. You know, Will, one of the things that really strikes me, there's so many things that are absurd about this, but one of the things is that ostensibly the reason that you want minority-owned businesses is because economically they have not thrived historically, right? So you want to assist them in their development. When it comes to gays, they're the highest earning people in American society, and in large part because most of them have no dependents, okay? So they can enjoy their income just themselves. So, like, the idea that there's sort of an assistance program for this generally really privileged group, that in and of itself, of course, you know, is pretty absurd. But then once we get into the certification aspects, of course, I mean, you can't help but scoff. And imagine how seriously, though, these people probably take themselves who are developing, you know, the criteria there. Now, one thing I would like to propose, if I want to ever...
1: I would love to meet, by the way, one of those people that takes themselves seriously, I'd love to meet them.
2: Yeah.
1: I do, too. I want to be in that room when they're like, nope, not gay enough.
2: Is it a 1 to 10 scale? What is it? Is it a spectrum of color?
3: One thing I would put on my application, even though I'm not at all gay, however, I get accused of it all the time, mainly by my buddies, because I love musicals, and they know how much I love how many musicals I have seen. So I would put that in my application.
1: I would say your application is close to being filed, Steve.
2: There might be an article about it now. I don't know. Oh man. Yeah, what code's that
1: well,
2: for you?
1: You know what, though, Steve? What code's that?
2: Yeah. Do you have anything in your life?
1: We've talked about this.
2: Yeah. Do you hold umbrellas like Jesse Waters said?
1: No. Did he say that's gay?
2: Yeah.
1: To carry an umbrella? No. I agree with him on that. I don't feel right, usually, with an umbrella. I mean, we've talked
2: like
1: about
2: soccer.
1: Bands sometimes. I like soccer. Yep. Yep. I don't know. But actually, hey, but Steve, there's a substantive real point here about you liking musicals. Okay. So, what world are you living in, California? We're not living in this neat, clean world where there's only gay and straight. Okay? That world is long gone. So, are you discriminating against the orange line? What are you talking about? Like, I don't even know what the orange line is. I've got the trans flag up in my office or in my studio.
2: There's a lot of stuff.
1: I don't. What's the light blue line? I don't know what that is. There's so many lines on the flag. There is an infinite number of letters in the plus at the end of LGBTQ plus. The word queer itself is basically undefinable. And so, like, who gets to be in? If you walk in or you apply as an asexual, I believe, I'm not a

0: 100% positive. One of these lines on the flag is for asexual, I think, or polyamorous, or any number of these things, right? We're living in a world where the umbrella constituency is gigantic and encompasses everything.
1: Lesbian is orange.
0: Lesbian is orange?
1: Yep. Pink for women, blue for men.
0: What's light blue?
1: Transgender men. Non-binary is yellow.
0: What's this?
1: Intersex is yellow.
0: What's the circle?
1: Is the intersex.
0: Oh, yeah. Intersex.
2: Royal blue is cowboy fan.
1: He had that in the chamber.
0: He did have that in the chamber.
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0: All right, before we go, I just want to hit this story really quickly because it's just fun. Details are coming out about the investigation in the Southern Poverty Law Center, and the latest headline is the Southern Poverty Law Center's boss funneled $1.2 million to a neo-Nazi group with whom she was a lover of one of them.
1: Explain the SPLC to people.
0: Southern Poverty Law Center is the... Thank you. I guess I took that for granted.
1: Mm-hmm. Mm-hmm.
0: Is that the nation's preeminent hate group watcher? Is that what it is?
1: Yeah.
2: Yes. Yep. I would say so. Between them and ADL, and I believe.
0: I don't know when they started, but it really kind of started, in my mind, like hunting down KKK back in the day.
1: 71.
0: Right? And it's evolved into hunting down, you know, people that support the nuclear family. Yeah. No, I mean, they've classified everything as a hate group.
2: Like, Charlie Kirk was on there.
0: Like,
1: yeah, really?
2: Right before he died.
0: Charlie Kirk was on there.
1: Yeah.
0: And the real things that they were supposed to be searching for, like, I don't know, white supremacist neo-Nazi groups, have largely died. This group, is it the Alliance? I can't, something Alliance. Had dwindled, they say, from like 2,000 members to like 20. By like 2013, 20 members in this group. And the SPLC is propping them up financially and propaganda wise. And this lady, Heidi Birch, 58 years old, no prize, was sleeping with one of the neo-Nazis that they were funneling money to. Not just that, they apparently owned a house together and had a joint bank account. as well.
2: What are they talking about?
0: 66% of them. 66% of the money in the account, this joint bank account that they shared, was coming from the Southern Poverty Law Center. So it wasn't like they were, you know, had this account where they were putting their wages in. And most of it was coming from the Southern Poverty Law Center. It's absolutely incredible. It's a movie.
2: Yeah, you're right.
1: That's a script. So it sounds like
2: what would you do for $1.2 million? And I don't know if I could do it.
0: You talking about her?
2: This neo-Nazi guy. I mean, he's something else.
1: I mean,
0: we don't know him. He's not been identified, his name or his picture. No. But you're talking about he's something else because you're taking a look at the picture of Heidi Birch.
2: Yeah, you have to. It's like that that one meme of the guy with the old lady after the Elon Musk SpaceX IPO. Like me
0: yes,
2: with,
0: where he's on, you know, he's on the front of the yacht with that old lady. It says me with the SpaceX lunch lady after the SpaceX IPO.
2: It's like that.
1: I just said Google. Oh boy.
0: Yeah, man.
1: Oh boy.
0: Yeah, Jesse Kelly had a funny tweet. He posted something like, "Everybody's talking about her, but what about this dude? Like, don't you got to get your Nazi card taken away if this is what you like?"
1: He's a narc. Oh my God, man.
2: Well, he is getting funding. I mean, like,
1: they do say fear and intimacy are very tied close together, so maybe there's something there.
0: Well, to be fair, I mean, maybe he wasn't, you know, he was a mole. She had turned him. He wasn't a legit neo-Nazi anymore. I did see some things, like, in the article talking about what they would do is they would get these guys who wanted to quit the organization and convince them to stay in the organization to be a spy. You see what I'm saying?
1: Like FBI did that for a while.
0: But still, you're funneling money to them. I don't care the legitimacy of the beliefs of the Nazi you're screwing. You're funneling money, $1.2 million. And by the way, benefiting and profiting yourself. You know, you're getting the money too. It's a joke. The SPL, it's not a joke, it's a crime. The SPLC needs to be freaking shut down, prosecuted. We need to shut down.
1: Yeah.
0: It's been a fun episode of Will King Country. Appreciate you hanging out with us here today. Make sure you follow us on Spotify or Apple, and we will see you again next time.

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3: Sign the agreement. I'm Lisa Lacera, Fox News. President Trump and the leader of Iran have signed off on the memorandum of understanding that will lead to a ceasefire and nuclear talks.
4: There are 14 points. It's not until point number 8 that you get to the line where Iran cannot pursue a nuclear weapon. There is this $300 billion reconstruction fund that the United States will be directing and facilitating, but not donating to directly. And there is this line, the United States has to lift sanctions and unfreeze Iranian assets. The United States insists that this is something that is performance-based, but it is going to be a huge moneymaker for the Iranians.
3: Fox's Peter Ducey in Geneva. Jamaica's national security minister says his country is in discussions with the United States to accept third country deportees. Dr. Horace Chang said the deportees will not be placed in detention, but details of where they would be housed have yet to be determined. President Trump delaying a confirmation hearing for his pick to lead U.S. spy agencies.
5: Instead, the president plans to keep acting DNI Bill Pulte in place, despite questions about his credentials from Democrats and Republicans.
6: And it was a rush act by the Democrats. All of a sudden they want to get... And why are they afraid of this guy? I mean, they're so afraid of him, they'll do anything not to have Pulte go in there.
5: Pulte is the director of the Federal Housing Finance Agency. Democrats are threatening to block renewal of FISA surveillance tools until Pulte is replaced.
3: Fox's Jared Halpern at the White House. As expected, in its first meeting headed by new chair Kevin Warsh, the Federal Reserve kept its key rate unchanged. In a brief statement, the Fed dropped language that suggested the next move would be to cut the key rate. 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
7: Mark, Melinda, and Ed.
8: Hello, Andrew. How are you today?
9: 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You just kind of made the comment, maybe I just read you wrong, that because you break a window or you stole something, you're violent.
10: That's, yeah. Yeah.
9: That's not violent.
10: I think it is. If you broke windows at our nation's capital, if you broke windows to get in and then you stole stuff, yeah, that's violence. If you break a window or knock down a door, sir.
9: That's property damage. That's not violent. You're not hurting anybody.
10: You're not hurting anybody?
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10: What if I went to Melinda's house tonight and knocked down the door? That's a violent act, and I would be dead because she'd shoot me.
11: Better believe I would.
8: Andrew, thank you. There's a promo.
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18: After more than a month, 2,000 California National Guard troops are being released from federal duty, with the Department of Defense announcing an early end to the deployment to protect federal agents and property following protests. Now, these troops were sent in because things were getting crazy, getting out of hand. You saw the video of these people, these protesters chunking rocks and bottles and shooting guns even at some of the ICE officials as they were doing their business.
19: Yeah, I know that Newsom was very, very critical of the response here, but he can be critical all he wants. That's fine. Without those troops, LA would be a pile of ashes right now, on which people would still be dancing and flying Mexican, Palestinian, and LGBT flags.
18: Karen Bass, she celebrated with these troops leaving now.
19: 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But these are the same people that, with a straight face can sit there and just say these are peaceful protests as entire buildings are burning down and people are being assaulted and it looks like a third world nation. That's what they wanted. So of course they're happy here.
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0: 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It's Fox Across America with Jimmy Failla.
1: President Trump over at the G7 summit addressing the world. We're going to bring you some of the highlights.
2: You're about to hear the greatest speech you've ever heard.
1: On a very busy Wednesday episode of Fox Across America with Jimmy Failla. Hillary Clinton back in the headlines, throwing Joe Biden under the bus after she gave him the keys to the bus in 2024. She's now saying he never should have run in the first place.
3: Shut up, will you? Shut up.
1: Seriously, every time Hillary Clinton gives a speech, of all people, I'm reminded that social media needs a button called Who Asked You? Nobody cares. But we're going to get into that, as well as the ongoing investigation into Gavin Newsom, because even the New York Times has now admitted in its own reporting that this investigation into Newsom did not start under Donald Trump. So if you see Newsom out there today being like, I'm a victim, they've weaponized the justice system against me.
4: He is so full of shit, this guy.
1: All of it a scam. But we will bring it to justice in a very big Wednesday episode. Jim Jordan's going to be here from the House Oversight Committee. He knows as much about the goings-on in Washington as anybody. Kennedy is going to be here as well. The K-Train was on Gutfeld last night with J.D. Vance and our lovable comedy dwarf, Greg Gutfeld. So we will get in some insight from the K-Train. And, of course, your calls, texts, tweets, carrier pigeons, the whole barnyard jamboree. Everybody is welcome on the program. I am a conservative, unapologetically so. But we are not doing a conservative talk show. We are doing an American talk show.
5: I don't care where you come from. I don't care what color you are. I don't care how smart you are. I don't care how dumb you are.
1: No, ma'am. You can be smart, dumb, black, white. You know, none of it matters. Okay, be a Republican, be a Democrat. Just don't be a... Happy Wednesday, everybody. And I would be remiss if I didn't start the show with a shout out to my brother Mike, Uncle Mikey, Lincoln's Uncle Mikey, just retired from the police force after 25 years behind the badge. I mean, you could clap, but is that, I don't know that he's going to hear it. He's probably falling off a bar stool in Tennessee somewhere. But my brother Mike, who was, of course, a city cop for the first half of his police career, ultimately made his way out to Long Island and was a cop in one of the villages there. And on the very, very summer, in like the very week when I started showbiz, like stand-up comedy, handing out flyers in Times Square, he had just gotten on to the NYPD. And his precinct was here in Midtown North and Midtown South. He started out in the South, he wound up in the North. But in the process, I was handing out comedy flyers, you know, every night, trying to get on stage and tell jokes to boozed-up tourists in Times Square. And we would hang out till he got off work. You know, he worked 8 p.m. to 4 a.m. So assuming he didn't have overtime, he'd get off work at 4 a.m. So I'd come walking out of the bar. We'd jump in my old Nissan Murano, which was new at the time. And me, him, and a couple of cops would make our way back to Long Island. And I am proud to say that most of the nights I drove them home, I stayed awake. Not every night. You know, it's a long season. Nobody goes undefeated. But Uncle Mikey, surviving not just 25 years of dedicated police work to this great nation, but at least that many drives home with me. And this, you know what I always say, when you drive a taxi in New York City, you never see the same guy twice. Yeah, maybe it has something to do with my driving, actually, now that I look back on it. Although 5 of those 7 vehicular homicides were bogus, so I don't know where to begin. But the point is, my brother Mike has been a guy, he's the funniest guy I know. He's always funny, always doing wacky impersonations and voices. And, you know, he's really the most entertaining person in my life, you know, for as far back as I can remember. And the fact that he made it all the way through a police career and did so many other great things along the way, and he's got a wonderful wife, and now they just bought a house, and they're moving to Tennessee. What I'm really trying to say is, I'm jealous. It started out as a congratulations, then it dawned on me that he's probably smoking a cigar right now on a, you know, 10 acres of land. I'm sitting here working for the man. Come on.
6: Fat, drunk, and stupid is no way to go through life, sir.
1: Well, if fat, drunk, and stupid is how he goes through his life from here on in, he has every reason to. Okay, he is retired from the force. So, Uncle Mikey, take a bow. You know who's not doing their job right? Man, pretty much anywhere you want to start today in politics. Okay, the president's getting ready to unveil the details of this Iranian deal. And like I said, the only thing giving me hope, everybody I know, everybody whose analysis I traditionally trust on this network is like, I don't know about this deal, man. But I saw J.D. Vance yesterday say, everyone analyzing this deal is analyzing what's been leaked through other media outlets, through propaganda wings from the Iranian government. And you understand there are a lot of motivations in play that don't want this peace deal to succeed. I don't doubt there's a faction of the Lindsey Graham wing of the Uniparty that feeds the, you know, the military industrial complex that doesn't want a ceasefire, that wants to see this thing escalate and get crazy. I don't doubt there's a faction within the Israeli government that doesn't want this thing to end this way. They want to go get the tippy top of the Iranian government, wipe them off the map once and for all. They see this as a once in a lifetime opportunity. I don't doubt there are motivations to leak details about this deal to cast it in a negative light. I don't doubt that. J.D. Vance was kind of talking about that yesterday on the Five. He said, listen, everybody right now is reacting to incomplete information. They're hearing things like Iran gets $300 billion. But he talked about how there are benchmarks in place that Iran would have to adhere to before they got any dollars. And it wasn't so much that anyone was handing them things, so much as people were investing that type of capital. Like if the United Arab Emirates want to open a data center in Iran and that cost $100 billion, whatever the hell it is, the only way they can do it is if America signs off, meaning if Iran adheres to the deal. So the point I'm trying to make is a lot of times, especially when it comes to military analysis and things of high stakes, international importance, you know, the information you're being given is not being given to you because they want you to know. It's being given to you because they strategically want you to believe certain things at certain times because it pushes the zeitgeist in certain directions.
7: I'm telling you, that boy's a genius.
1: Okay, again, they don't tell us things because they think we have the right to be informed. They tell us things at the time and place of their preference to help shape the opinion they want you to have about a deal like this. Here's Trump talking about it, and he's flat out saying, you know, if Iran doesn't comply, we're going to go back to bombing the pants off the place. Here it is, clip one.
8: No, it's not final. It's a memorandum of understanding, and if I don't like it, we'll go back to shooting at them, dropping bombs on their head.
9: When do you expect the word?
8: If I don't like it, if they don't behave, we'll go right back to dropping bombs right smack in the middle of their head. Okay, because they misbehaved for 47 years.
1: I'll tell you right now, man, okay? There's nobody listening to that that thinks this dude doesn't follow through on what he says. Like, honestly, go ask Nicolas Maduro, the president of Venezuela, who's sitting over in Brooklyn in a holding cell next to P. Diddy, arguing over who went through more oil in their heyday. Different types of oil in P. Diddy's case. But the point is, Trump has respect on the world stage because he does follow through militarily, because he does leverage, you know, what we have as American advantages, meaning the biggest economy in the world, the strongest military in the history of the world. And he tries to draw a distinction between himself and Obama in this next clip. Here it is, clip two.
8: Obama, he handed him $1.7 billion in cash, gave him hundreds of millions of dollars, gave him billions and billions of dollars, but he gave him $1.7 billion in cash, green cash from banks, into a Boeing 757 and flew it into Iran. And they stood at the plane. I have pictures of it, like, oh my God, look at this money he's giving us. He tried to bribe his way out. I didn't do that. Nobody mentions that. $1.7 billion and hundreds of millions of dollars. They tried to bribe their way out of it. And you know what the Iranians did? They laughed at Obama and they said he's a stupid son of a...
1: Obama has issued a response.
10: There are white folks and then there are ignorant motherfuckers like you.
1: Whoa, that escalated. But the point is, okay, the Trump man, one way or the other, comes into this knowing full well that if this deal results in world peace and every kid in America getting a free puppy, the media is still going to tell you it was a terrible deal.
7: The media is a bunch of losers.
1: So there are other indicators, aside from the self-awareness he has of knowing he's not going to be able to sell a bad deal to the world. He's not. There's nobody in the media behind him. I mean, right now, based on the leaked details, half of Fox is trashing him. I mean, I don't necessarily mean trashing, saying like he's a bad president, he's got to go, so much as it's very hard to look at what we only know right now, okay, and feel good about it. Here's John Kennedy, Republican senator. We love John Kennedy. He's always fun. Here he is saying, you'd have to be homeschooled by a day drinker to believe Iran. Here it is, clip 8.
9: Are you confident that Iran is going to give up its nuclear ambitions, or do you have any sort of skepticism?
11: Well, unless you were homeschooled by a day drinker, no one's confident that Iran's going to do anything, and it's unfair to hold anyone to that standard.
1: Unless you were homeschooled by a day drinker.
12: What the hell did you just say?
1: That's funny. I didn't know Kamala was into homeschooling now. But the point is, even Kennedy says, I don't know, how the hell do you trust Iran?
13: I don't know.
1: Okay, but I'll give you a little more, because here's Brian Kilmeade saying he's concerned about J.D. Vance and everything else out there. Okay, this is clip 11.
14: The MOU calls for the Strait of Hormuz to be reopened in the near term. All right. The MOU stipulates, quote, that Iran will make arrangements using its best efforts for the safe passage of commercial vessels with no charge for 60 days. Hold on here. Best efforts? What do you mean best efforts? Just back out of there. We'll pick up the mines, not best efforts. That's a specific vague language. And what happens after 60 days? Very vague and concerning. All I'm going to say is the vice president was here, did a wonderful job on every outlet, including The View. But this is his deal. It's not the president's deal. And it's his deal and Steve Witkoff and Jared Kushner together. I just hope they didn't let the president down. Because the president's putting a lot of stock in them.
9: Right.
14: And he can't do everything himself. I just hope they didn't let him down.
1: To be honest with you, I'd be shocked if they did. And I say that why? Because the Canadian president, Mark Carney, you know how much he hates Trump and all the talk about being the 51st state and everything in between? Okay, here's the Canadian president saying he's actually read the thing. Unlike the rest of us commenting on it in the media, this guy has actually read the thing, says the deal's actually very well structured, and that Canada's happy with it. Here it is, clip 5.
15: It's well structured. It creates, I actually think, you know, I think it's a game changer, not just for this situation, because it starts to take off certainly this issue, but it allows us, and this is what's happened in the meeting, to step back, look anew at Ukraine.
9: Yeah.
15: Ukraine situation. We had a very, very constructive conversation around Ukraine.
9: I want to ask you about Ukraine, but on this MOU itself, because the administration has not released the text of it, is there anything surprising in it?
15: Anything surprising? Look, I think that we all went through weeks and weeks where it seemed close to having a deal, but there wasn't a deal. So is the surprise that there's actually a deal? Maybe you could put it that way.
1: Okay. But he goes on to say the rest. Let me give you clip 6.
15: We're very pleased with the deal that's been struck. It sets the groundwork to ensure Iran doesn't have a nuclear weapon. It sets the groundwork for a reintegration over time of the economies in the region. It sets the groundwork for a solution in Lebanon, which we discussed today. So it's positive. Of course, it has to be followed through. It has to be implemented. And I think one of the things is the president helped create that deal, led creating that deal. The rest of the G7 and the broader community need to help implement it.
1: So that's the president of Canada, who can't stand Trump, getting on TV and being like, it's actually a really good deal, and the rest of the G7 has to follow through on it. And he mentions that they're going to revisit Ukraine and Russia, because what Trump seems to have provided, which is very similar to what he did in the Abraham Accords, is a roadmap to using commerce as a means of delivering peace. Hey, I know you guys hate each other and you want to blow each other up, but do you know you could be really rich if you stopped fighting? Do you know if you normalized trade relations and you kind of stabilized and didn't subsidize so many terror attacks, we could be doing something prosperous? And, you know, the more I have heard about this deal from that standpoint, the more it makes me think we're going to read something great on Friday. okay? The president knows he can't make a garbage deal and get credit for a good deal. He's going to be told he made a garbage deal if he makes the best deal. So for my money, everybody trying to sell you fear and panic and they don't know what they're doing, okay, are probably lining up for the millionth episode of Trump was right and we ginned up as much hysteria as we could until he was proven right so everybody would think we were the good guys.
2: Okay. People aren't buying at CNN, you dumb bastard.
1: Okay, because the truth is, if you've learned anything from following the media in the era of Trump, getting the Russian thing wrong on purpose, everything about the vaccine, all the impeachments, all the garbage stuff that went on from there, the weaponized justice system, the raids on Mar-a-Lago. Okay, it's not just my brother Mike that should retire this week. It's every Trump hater in the media that keeps selling you garbage takes for clicks.
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6: 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After nearly 3.5 hours of arguments in a pair of cases from Idaho and West Virginia, a majority of the justices appear to be, agree with the states, like the state of Texas, and that the laws can remain in place.
7: Well, I mean, states' rights, that's how it should be. I think it's absurd that there would be any state, or any governing body for that matter, that would play along with this first world problem, you know, public fetish that has become so mainstream. Mm. 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
7: 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It's really almost an embarrassment to the nation that we've even taken this all the way to the Supreme Court.
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17: Mark and Melinda.
18: Melissa is in Manor with a comment on PepsiCo, saying they're going to cut the price on all of their potato chips and other snacks by 15%. Hi, Melissa. How are you?
19: I'm good. I'm wondering if the 15%, they're trying to make themselves sound good with, the customers, because I think they're losing business to the store brands. Generics used to get a bad name, but now they don't. And I can tell you, everything I just put in my grocery cart that was a snack was the store brand. The sodas I bought, I don't even drink them that often, were half the price.
8: Wow.
19: Yeah, and in some cases, like I'm just going to say the cheese balls at one particular store that I only buy on game day, they actually taste better to me, the store brand, than the other one.
9: That's so, how I cater everything.
18: Melissa, thank you so much. And Melinda and I will be over for the game and those cheese balls.
9: Yes, I'm looking forward to it.
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0: There it is, Fox Across America with Jimmy Failla. Jim Jordan, Kennedy, both coming up on the show. Paul Gleiser is going to be here from Tyler, Texas. KTBB, shout out to everybody in East Texas. Eating ribs right now. God, you guys got me hungry. This is not a good way to do a show.
1: You're killing yourself the way you eat. Y'all fat f***, look at you.
0: Anyway, Chris Murphy is another loser. He was on Capitol Hill yesterday. He's one of the Democrats telling you that we've flat out surrendered to Iran. This was the Monday one I wanted you to hear. Listen to this clip. It's clip 14.
2: This is a surrender to Iran, and that it's good that we're surrendering, because every single day that this war went on, it was getting worse and worse for the United States. And we just don't have serious people running national security right now. I give a ton of credit to our generals and our soldiers, but they were led into a war that they could not win. And so, yes, we need to stop this war right now unilaterally, because Americans can't bear the prices. Iran is getting stronger every single day.
0: Okay. Oil's right now trading at about $76 a barrel. It's about $50 a barrel off of the high they predicted. About $50 a barrel lower. Okay, your gas price is now down about 40 cents off the high of where they were. Still not ideal. They're still working on it. But the point is, when he says this was an unwinnable war, we're losing. Their president is dead. Their air force is gone. And yes, they do have a full navy. The only problem is you need to go to the bottom of the ocean in order to see them. They've got a huge navy. If you've got a scuba tank, you're welcome to go inspect it. But the point is, their job is to get on TV and tell you we're all going to die. It's all Trump's fault. Manufacture a hysteria because they think calling Trump the bad guy makes them the good guy. And I will prove that it doesn't in our very next segment. Don't go anywhere.

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8: Yeah, let me squeeze in Lou, checking in from the Mopac area this morning.
19: Man, you know what it is, man. Just another day, another hustle, man.
8: Yep.
19: You want to speak on that homeless? Man, the city's not doing nothing about it. I started out having 5 homeless encampment properties to clean out. I was hired to do. I'm at 12 right now. All these individuals that I meet in these homeless encampments, they're ducked in these camps that people from Wisconsin, North Carolina, New York, these people are coming out from the woodwork, man.
8: Wow.
19: So I have no clue what these city council are talking about, if there's a change in decreasing homelessness. All these Mickey Mouse nonprofits that they have, man, everybody got their hand in the pot, man, taking some kind of change out of it. There's no change whatsoever.
8: Well, Lou, there's no interest in solving the crisis because that means they wouldn't be needed anymore, right? I mean,
19: exactly. Yeah. That's job security for them, and that's it.
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0: morning. There it is, Fox Across America with Jimmy Failla. So much to get to today in this stampede of stupidity we call national politics. If you're listening for the first time to this show, let's not forget we have some brand spanking new affiliates listening to us in Anna, Illinois, and Chelan, Washington right now. Shout out to WIBH. Shout out to KOZI. But one of the things we try to do every day on this show is make human points instead of political points. Meaning, I don't want to get on the air and say something that every Republican is going to cheer on. And if you're a Democrat who's listening in good faith, is like, no. I'm trying to find that point where the rubber meets the road and we're all affected by what's happening. That's kind of my focus. Because to be honest with you, I don't have the talent to succeed in a failing country. I need, you know, that rising tide that lifts all boats. I need the country to do well. You all want the country to do well. You got families, people you got the hots for. You know, that whole song and dance and stuff like that.
1: I love it when you talk dirty.
0: I didn't talk dirty. I said you have the hots. The hots is probably, it's probably one of the cleanest things that we've ever said on this show.
1: That's true. That is true.
0: Okay, but let's talk about this anyway. Okay, as a guy who cares about society, like focus on crime and things like that a lot on the show, because when people mug you, when people rob you, they don't ask who you voted for. You know what I'm saying? They don't go, throw your hands up. By the way, who do you like in the midterms? Oh, the Republican. Oh, you're good. Okay, you keep your wallet. That's not how it works. Okay? They're criminals. They don't respect human dignity. Okay? They don't observe personal property rights. And the reality is that in a lot of ways, our society has developed more empathy for them than their actual victims. That's what social justice has created. That's the end result of the riots we saw in 2020, is a lot of cities like the one I live in now have more empathy for the criminal than the person they're actually committing the crime against.
2: That's stupid. Use your common sense.
0: So stupid. I always say this about the woke bail reforms. Okay, well, they go, you know, we can't throw people in jail. Let's give you an example. Let's say it's black people in this instance. Okay, it could be any people, just to be clear. Let's say it's black people. They're like, oh, you can't throw black people in jail because we're disproportionately jailing the black people in this particular county. And you go, okay, well, I get it. You're trying to look out for their community. But the problem is 90% of violent crimes in this country are committed against members of the same race. So let's say you say, wow, we're not going to arrest all these white violent criminals because, you know, we got to look out for the community. It's not fair that we should have so many of these white violent criminals in the community. Okay. But by not putting them in jail, that means they're going to go out 90% of the time and harm more white people. Okay. So you're actually, in enacting these types of reforms, endangering the people that actually are the ones you claim you're protecting. I mean,
2: they don't know what the f*** they're doing. Do you understand that?
0: That's the point. It's just, you know, it's not safe, not good, you know, and I bring it up when it comes to other things that are endangering you. This is not about bail reforms or laws or anything like that. There was a hearing yesterday. Okay, I don't know if you saw this clip, but I wanted you to hear it. It was about how the Southern Poverty Law Center, whatever you think of them, you know, they were founded with good intentions, which was to track hate crimes when there was a lot more unrest in the South, raise awareness to it. And, you know, hopefully that reporting and those extra hands on deck would kind of create this type of societal refusal to tolerate it. And whatever that means, through the courts, through society, you know, we've got to tamp out hate. And that's a good thing. And it's something we should all be behind no matter which way you vote. Okay, but what they ultimately found is, as a nation, we made so much progress as a nation on this issue that they ultimately couldn't get donations anymore. So they started making up the crimes. They started paying people to go out and do stuff so they could be like, wow, look at this rally in Charlottesville. It's guys with tiki torches. Except the guys with tiki torches, we were now found under the unsealed arrest report, were all paid to be there by the Southern Poverty Law Center. But at the time, that was the epic meltdown where they said Trump didn't condemn the neo-Nazis and the white nationalists in Charlottesville.
2: And you had people, and I'm not talking about the neo-Nazis and the white nationalists, because they should be condemned totally.
0: But the point is, Okay, the media and the world ran for the last 8 years on the reality that Trump never condemned the neo-Nazis and white nationalists. He said there were fine people on both sides. That's a
3: in spirit, he's with what he calls the fine people among the ranks of the Nazis.
4: Very fine people on both sides during Charlottesville.
5: Him saying there's some fine people among neo-Nazis.
4: The president of the United States said the people, there were some very fine people.
0: So there you go. Okay, and that's the media saying that the thing I just played you never, ever happened.
6: That's why I don't read the newspaper, because it's garbage. And the editor that let it come out is garbage.
0: But I only bring it up as I play you this clip, because people like society, listen, it's a lot of bad people in society. Okay, no matter what city you live in, a lot of broken people, violent criminals, murderers, drug dealers, rapists, horrible people. Okay, and we have enough of that out there without further inflaming the tensions and unrest by manufacturing hysteria around like fake hate crimes. That's not good. Because when things go sideways and people are getting beaten up in the street and there's riots and everything, again, if you're a victim of that, there's no way to avoid it based on political affiliations. Meaning, I'm not making a political point. I'm always just making a human point. I don't care. I say this every day when I get on the radio. Like, I'm not here to convert Republicans. Okay? The only party I want you to root for is America. Okay? The greatest party in the history of the world. So here's the Mike Lee thing about the Southern Poverty Law Center. I just want you to hear this, clip 32.
7: Once you see this, you can't unsee it. The whole thing, it looks like a truckload of strawberries dumped on a ski slope. It stands out. These folks are like arsonists who are masquerading as firefighters. They were supposed to be the anti-hate group. They were fomenting hate. They were funding violence. They funded and declared groups like, Christian groups, conservative groups, the various family groups that inspired violence in many instances. So they've got a lot to answer for. And glad that they're under investigation, because they have earned it.
0: Oh, and I am with them on that. They certainly have earned it. But the point is, and I want you to understand this, man. We have made so much progress as a country. As America's getting ready to turn 250, we actually are the most tolerant and inclusive society in the history of the world. Like, women, minorities, gays have more rights here than they do anywhere else in the world. That is a statement of fact. So all the rich white kids who are living off their rich parents and getting out into the streets every day to condemn capitalism and say socialism is the way and we're oppressive and, you know, we've got to tax Elon Musk and confiscate his wealth and ban white people and every stupid social justice thing you hear. Okay, they have no factual argument for any of the things they're saying. You know the old adage, if you have the facts, you pound the facts. But if you got nothing, you pound the table. Okay, all they've been doing when it comes to race and everything else is pounding the table.
5: Put up or shut up.
0: You're right. So what they did is they put up a lot of money to a lot of groups to stage hate crimes. That's what people are getting arrested for. And I bring this up. It's not the biggest story in the news today, but it's the most human story in the news today. Okay, this country is not a racially divided country. Like, 99% of people in this country don't care because we're a fully integrated society. Like, racism was a byproduct of ignorance. People feared and hated things they didn't understand. But when we fully integrated society, folks came to realize we're all the same. Okay, we're all the same. Doesn't matter what your ethnicity is. You want to get paid and you want to get laid.
8: Oh, yes. I've read about that in the Bible.
0: Okay, the point is, no matter what you're doing as a person, food on the table, roof over your head, time with your family. You know, you want to laugh, you want to watch a good movie, do a little traveling, you know, listen to some good music, watch a ball game. We're all the same. Okay, if you go to any massive event here in America, you're not going to notice one type of person. You know what I mean? The demographics for everything we do here in America are insanely diverse, like insane. Unless you're going to like a Democrat No Kings rally, in which case it's all white people in their late hundreds. But the point is that Southern Poverty Law Center thing, okay, they were literally paying groups to show up and act like the Klan so they could go on TV and be like, look, the Republicans brought back the Klan. And then that freaks people out. And then people go, oh, my God, we got to get rid of these folks. We got to do something about it. And you see all these attacks and you see all this unrest. And the point is, when that unrest comes to your town, it doesn't care who you voted for. So if we were just like a little more honest with each other about the state of affairs And we might have, you know, maybe focused a little more on these dumb, you know, things like Southern Poverty Law Center and the trial, because it's not a national story, man. Nobody's covering that on another network. You know, ABC News has not covered it yet. They've devoted over an hour to the reflecting pool in Washington. What do you think is more consequential to the well-being of this society? Whether Trump's pool turns out blue or green. Well, regardless. Okay, maybe he gets it wrong. Maybe he spent the money, gets it wrong. Okay, as it stands, people know things about reflecting pools, say it's green right now because the pipes haven't been on in forever and they're pumping the algae out of it and they've got to fix it. Now, that may be the case, or it might just be green. I don't know. But the color of the reflecting pool juxtaposed against the Southern Poverty Law Center being charged federally with staging hate crimes to divide us in ways that lead to actual violence and societal unrest, I would imagine people getting beaten and killed is more consequential than the color of the pool. Okay? No matter what the color of the pool is, whether it's blue, green, or

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1: Year we didn't get shot at. Very cool guys. But the point is, they felt terrible on the back end realizing the role they had played in inflaming tensions just the same. Because if you're a good person and you hear hate crime, you want to do something about it. So naturally, they're preying on the empathy of the good people. You don't want this stuff to go on. But when you find out that they're funding it, okay, that's the Scooby-Doo moment where you rip off the mask and you realize the good guy was the bad guy all along.
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5: Listen, there's a slew of business owners on the east side of town. 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

0: Walks Across America with Jimmy Failla, doing the damn thing on a Wednesday. Kennedy's coming in. Jim Jordan's coming in. I am going to play you one clip from The View.
1: No, God!
0: Gotta do it. Okay. To the point I was making earlier about race pimps inflaming tensions with no regard for the toxic effect it has on society. The fact that the Southern Poverty Law Center is getting arrested for funding and staging hate crimes. They were designed to keep us abreast of hate groups so we could make sure we tamped them out and kept the situation under control. They ultimately realized there was a lot more money in that if they ginned up the type of hate that was out there. We had made so much progress as a society that the people responsible for tracking hate are now creating hate to convince you there's bad stuff going on.
2: Sell crazy someplace else. We're all stocked up here.
0: But you understand, good people hear that and become bad people. Hey, I don't screw those people. They're supporting all the racists down in Charlottesville. Do you know that iconic Charlottesville protest where a girl died? Because the Southern Poverty Law Center was funding both sides of the protest. The Antifa guys who fought the Tiki Torch guys, and then a car tried to peel out and hit a girl. Okay, the girl is dead. She's not a paid actor. Pretty much 98% of everybody else who was there, who created the chaos, was. And to this day, they piggyback off of that stuff because it's politically viable. You go, ever since Trump came along, look how racist things are. A girl is dead. And they don't acknowledge that they funded the chaos. And it's those other lies they perpetuate. Like, they're erasing black people. I played to the Pete Buttigieg thing. Pete Buttigieg clip is so phenomenal because he's telling us Republicans are trying to erase black representation because they redrew a district in Tennessee outside of Memphis. Except the only small problem is the Democrat running in that district is a white guy. He's running against a black Republican. So imagine a world where you can get on TV with a straight face and go, look, they're erasing the black people. That's why you got to vote for this white Democrat over that black person. I mean, that's what they're doing.
3: Pete Buttigieg is pathetic.
0: Listen to this back and forth on The View. Okay, J.D. Vance is pointing out to The View that they have not erased black history. I mean, we know that. They have Black History Month. A month is dedicated to it. No school has changed its curriculum to not teach slavery. Okay, yes, the Democrats mishandle the Jim Crow term a lot, and they try to apply it to things like voter ID. And you'd think they'd know better because they were the party of Jim Crow, the Dixiecrats. But listen to this J.D. Vance exchange, clip 34.
4: Black history has been erased from public
5: spaces. Black history
4: spaces.
5: Is not erased
4: from
5: public spaces.
4: That is true. Guys, we do have to get to Iran right. When we get back.
5: Yeah,
4: some very important
5: guys,
4: news.
5: I'm telling you, we celebrate black history. We celebrate all American history in this administration.
4: Can I
5: you guys might be skeptical of this, but I promise you it's true.
0: Sonny Hostin, with a straight face, said black history is being erased. I mean, come on.
6: That is totally absurd.
0: In what way? There's no school that's banning any type of history related to black people. That's just them getting out there and saying, do you want to talk about black history getting erased? In the summer of 2020, when George Floyd riots were going on, Democrats tore down a statue of Frederick Douglass, who is an abolitionist as a black man at a time when you could be killed for it. They tore down his statue because they decided he was too friendly with the white man. Like, it's all bananas. These are children. Their emotions become their facts. But unfortunately, there are enough dumb, ill-informed people out there who believe them. And that's how you wind up with the societal unrest like the stuff we see now. I mean, the truth is, America's in a good spot. You know, we need the gas prices to go down. But you know what has gone down? Fentanyl poisoning deaths. The amount of kids getting sex trafficked into our country. The interest rates are 5 points lower than they were when Biden was the president. Okay, there are a lot of really good indicators. And I know they're good because people are literally paying to stage hate crimes to convince us that they're bad.
7: Bingo, man, bingo.
0: Okay, so feel better as you go into the next hour. And you'll feel better about your drinking habits, too, because Kennedy's going to be here. Oh, let's go. 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
15: Of understanding signed. I'm Sue Guzman, Fox News. President Trump signing a ceasefire agreement with Iran, setting up negotiations over the country's nuclear program.
16: President Trump signed the memorandum of understanding during a G7 dinner in Paris ahead of a planned signing ceremony Friday. The agreement requires Iran to open up the Strait of Hormuz for toll-free transit and lifts the U.S. naval blockade.
17: And it's a memorandum of understanding. If it doesn't get done in 60 days, that's all right. We go back to bombing. You know, I don't want to do that because it's so good.
16: President Trump says the U.S. is not providing money to Iran, though the agreement does require waiving sanctions on Iran's oil exports. With the MOU signed, negotiations now begin on a process for downgrading Iran's highly enriched uranium. In Washington, Jared Halpern, Fox News.
15: Confusion Wednesday on Capitol Hill. President Trump announcing he's delaying a confirmation hearing for his pick to lead the U.S. spy agencies, and that set up a showdown with Congress. Fox's Chad Pergram reports.
18: The president's overnight statement sent a shockwave through the Capitol. The president said he was, quote, canceling the hearing for Jay Clayton, which he cannot do. There was mass confusion whether the hearing was on or off. Late this morning, Intelligence Committee Chairman Tom Cotton said the committee would proceed with Clayton, quote, unless the president directs him not to. Then Cotton canceled the hearing. He said it was, quote, regrettable that the president has directed Jay Clayton not to appear. Democrats accused the president of playing with fire on national security. The president also says he will not sign a renewal of the nation's top anti-terrorism program, FISA, until lawmakers pass the Save America Act.
15: Democrats have also declined to reauthorize FISA over the president's decision to appoint Bill Pulte as acting director of national intelligence. 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
3: Listen, there's a slew of business owners on the east side of town. 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Now, Natasha Bajic, she is the owner of the Brass Ovaries Dance Studio. Now, she tells KVU that she showed up last week to find the mirrors all busted up, equipment damaged.
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3: Say that again.
26: Bounce and wiggle, shake and pop, jiggle and drop. 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
3: The city of Austin patting itself on the back after connecting dozens of homeless people with shelter.
27: If you come in only with the intention to remove trash and debris and not help people solve their problems, those folks are going to continue to be homeless.
3: You're not helping people solve their problems by getting them into housing either.
26: Yeah, I don't see that happening.
3: Yeah.
26: All we have are these tiny little snippets of like, hey, we cleaned these camps and hey, we moved 51 people and pointed them in direction of a shelter. All the while, we see the problem getting worse year after year, and when we call it out as the public, the council gaslights us. Oh, there's no problem. You just hate the homeless is all.
3: Did you use the phrase fund the homeless? Fund the homeless?
26: I used their phrase. Yes.
3: Yeah, that's their phrase.
26: Yes, that is their phrase.
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26: Mm-hmm.
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26: No.
3: I don't want more of it. I want it to go away. I want real results. I want people to stop drinking booze, stop doing drugs, and get the health care that they need for their mental illness.
26: Mm-hmm.
3: I do not want to fund homelessness, Mayor.
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1: There's our guy back in action, fired up for a big hour of Fox Across America with your radio buddy Jimmy Failla. Jim Jordan coming by from the House Oversight Committee. Kennedy's going to be here as well, superstar Fox News contributor, host of the Kennedy Saves the World podcast. She was on Gutfeld last night with J.D. Vance. People like, did you watch? I didn't get to see it. I've seen some of the clips making the rounds. But do you know at the end of the movie Pee-wee's Big Adventure, he goes, I don't have to watch it, Dottie. I lived it. Kennedy lived it. So we will very much live it through her eyes. As the VP made a very big media push yesterday to get his book sales off the ground, he doesn't want to have to start buying copies of his own book like Jill Biden got caught doing to make the bestseller list.
2: That was embarrassing.
1: We reported that last week on Fox News Saturday Night, my TV show. Jill Biden got an asterisk on her New York Times best-selling book to indicate bulk sales, meaning she went out and one of her donors or super PAC some bought all the copies. So it made the book look popular.
3: What a fraud.
1: And to the credit of the New York Times, they called it out. And a lot of people calling out the Biden shenanigans right now. Hillary Clinton. Oh, man, does Hillary Clinton want to run for president again in 2028? Like, if they don't have, I'm telling you this now, okay, there's an old adage that the presidency is a disease that is only curable by death. And what that means is people who want to be president really obsess about being president. And it kind of hovers over their consciousness for all of time. And they either get to be president or they die with their burning buns because they didn't get to be president. I mean, think of somebody like John McCain, who is by every indication an American war hero.
4: Wrong.
1: Okay, yeah, I know Trump said he wasn't a hero. I like my heroes that don't get captured.
3: What the hell did you
1: say? That's what he said. That's what he said when he was running in 2016. But somebody like John McCain, who ran for president, lost to Barack Obama. Okay, so resented the fact that a guy like Trump, who was a little more crass and pugnacious and non-traditional, got to be president and he didn't, that John McCain was the tie-breaking vote that killed the Obamacare deal, the replacement for Obamacare. The Republicans didn't really have a good plan, but they would have had a plan. But John McCain was the tie-breaking vote in the Senate that shot down Donald Trump's bill.
5: That's just how white folks will do you.
1: And again, he did it. Celebratory. He went up to the ballot box and was like, ha ha. And it's undoubtedly because he was so bitter that he didn't get to be a president. Well, I know, as bitterness goes, I would put him at a 9 on a scale of 1 to Hillary Clinton.
5: Tell him like it is.
1: So Hillary Clinton really wants to run. And I'm telling you here first, if the Democrats don't have a clear cut front runner amongst the younger class, the Newsoms of the world, the Kamalas of the world, I know there's people out there saying AOC is going to run.
3: AOC is a dope.
1: I want to tell you AOC is too stupid to be president, but Kamala was a nominee, and Kamala is, I mean, weapons grade dumb, okay?
6: She's dumber than a box of rocks.
1: Tom Holman said dumber than a box of rocks. That's funny. I've heard a lot of people try to quantify the lack of intelligence.
7: Kamala is so stupid.
1: I've heard it, all shapes and sizes. But the point is, okay, if Kamala could get the nomination, hey, maybe AOC could. But Andy Beshear, the Kentucky governor, he's a Democrat. He's vetoing all the legislation that would ban transgender reassignment surgeries for five-year-old kids. Andy Beshear says five-year-old kids should be able to make permanent decisions about their body at the age of 5. He's one of those moon bats on his side of the aisle.
8: These people are crazy. I'm telling you, they're crazy.
1: Think about that. Andy Beshear. Okay, but he could be a Democrat nominee. So there's a lot of scuttlebutt that this younger generation could be the answer in 2028. But if they don't have a consensus favorite, believe me, Hillary Clinton would love, I mean, love to offer herself up as a transitional candidate. Hey, I'm 78. I will run and serve one term. Just let me run and serve one term. We've got fascists in power. We've got to protect democracy. That's why you need me, Hillary Clinton, the one who started the whole Russian collusion hoax by drafting a document, handing it to the FBI, saying we were concerned about a report we read about some Alpha Bank Trump was talking to. And the minute the FBI took custody of the document, Hillary's campaign contacted the media and said, hey, we don't know, But there's rumors that the FBI has some document about Trump communicating with the Alpha Bank, and everybody in the media then ran with this Russian collusion narrative as if it was a statement of fact and not something that was planted by the Clinton campaign. Everybody knew it was planted. Obama knew it was planted. James Comey knew it was planted, but they did it anyway because they thought it was a means to getting rid of Donald Trump.
8: It was made up by these sick people.
1: Don't ever forget, the Mueller probe was not designed to find collusion. They knew there was no collusion. They started the rumor. It was designed to kill the Trump presidency in a death by a thousand cuts scenario. Every day we leak a new report that some bombshell piece of evidence, some anonymous source, Donald Trump's going to be walking out of the White House in handcuffs any minute now. Throw on your TV. And that's what they did, with the hope being that Trump would grow so frustrated, he'd fire Robert Mueller and create the perception that he had something to hide. That was the whole point of the Mueller probe, make it impossible for him to govern, so much so that he eventually implicated himself in a crime he didn't commit. And if that sounds crazy and you don't think it could ever be done, Google Richard Nixon and tell me Richard Nixon didn't get done dirty by the deep state uniparty that wanted him out. Go Google, read everything you want about modern day Richard Nixon analysis and tell me they didn't wrong that guy to the moon and back. Whenever they use the phrase worse than Watergate, it's usually coming from the people who've done things in this modern era a lot worse than Watergate. I mean,
2: I think he's got a point.
1: But as it pertains to Hillary Clinton, she would love to run for president again. So she's starting to take stances like, Biden shouldn't have ran. He was too old. Who let him go through with this? You know who let him go through with this? People like her did.
4: Bingo.
1: So here is Hillary Clinton in the run-up to the 2024 election telling Joe Scarborough that Joe Biden is fine.
3: If you like Biden so much, name three of his complete sentences.
1: Nobody could. But here it is, clip 25.
9: Do you think the questions about his age are legitimate?
10: Well, the question's legitimate, but the conclusion that people draw is, I think, off base. Look, I am supporting President Biden and Vice President Harris because of what they've gotten accomplished. I'm kind of old-fashioned that way.
1: Wait, you're supporting Biden and Harris because of what they got accomplished? I mean,
11: well, that's the dumbest thing I've heard of.
1: What did they get accomplished? They spiked inflation to a 40-year high? Let 20 million people cross the border illegally? 500,000 kids went missing? We had 300,000 poisoning deaths? I mean, just in what, from fentanyl anyway, in what world could you support what they accomplished? Oh, that's right. They passed an inflation reduction bill that was actually $500 billion worth of additional spending on climate change.
12: That is financial lunacy.
1: There were no accomplishments. Okay, but that's the clip. That's her in the run-up to the election saying he's fine. They're doing great. I support them. Here she is this week saying he never should have run. Clip 24.
13: He made a terrible mistake. He made a terrible mistake for himself, his legacy, and for the country. He had said that he would not run again. And, you know, counterfactual narratives are always a bit tricky. But I believe if he had kept to that plan and said in, say, the late summer of 23 that he wasn't going to run, that he was going to pass, you know, the torch to the next generation, we would have had a real contest. And very sadly, I believe whoever emerged from that contest, whether it was the vice president or a governor or a senator or anybody else, would have beaten Donald Trump.
1: That's Hillary Clinton saying anybody else would have beat Donald Trump.
14: Life is hard, but it's harder when you're stupid.
1: Understand, just so we're on the same page. Democrats weren't going to win the 2024 election because they just weren't talking about the things people cared about. They were pretending we're racist, using fake data provided to them by the Southern Poverty Law Center. They were ginning up fears about January 6th, but as we now know, you're probably going to find out 90% of January 6th was funded by the Southern Poverty Law Center. Okay? It's horrific. Okay? They were on the opposite side of all the 80-20 issues. The border, the taxes, deportations, men and women's sports. I kind of mentioned this yesterday. The Democrats were going to get killed in a general election, no matter who they nominated, because of the positions. You see, when things are good in a country, when things are going good, you can fight over pretend stuff because things are going good. What does it matter? What's it to you? Okay, this is the political divide of the day. Let's dive in. If you're into that sort of thing, duke it out in the trenches. But when things are going, like, actually bad, okay, do you know, eggs in some parts of the country were $10 a carton in the run-up to the 2024 election? Okay, when you're paying $10 for eggs, your gas prices have doubled. They've devalued your American labor by letting so many cheaper alternatives cross the border illegally. You don't have the luxury to vote based on things the Democrats can make up about Donald Trump and protecting democracy, especially when you consider they protected democracy by jailing their political opponent, having the FBI raid his house at Mar-a-Lago, suing to take him off the ballot, ringing him up on absurd civil charges, and of course the financial fraud that wound up getting walked back because they tried to claim he devalued Mar-a-Lago and that it was, or he overstated the worth of Mar-a-Lago. Okay, someone tried saying on this Letitia James court case that Mar-a-Lago was only worth $16 million. Guys, Mar-a-Lago is probably worth $1 billion, considering who lives there, the fact that it's this massive high-end country club, all types of high rollers, heavy hitters, foreign international dignitaries are in and out of the place. The idea that they tried to throw this guy in jail and strip away his business license because they claimed Mar-a-Lago was only worth $16 million. Like, guys, if you were going to go repave the driveway at Mar-a-Lago, it would probably cost $25 million. But that's the point. It was all a scam. They protected democracy by trying to attack their political opponent. They literally jailed their political opponent in an election year. And then the guy got shot at in an election year. And what the Democrats don't realize is the reason Trump ultimately won is not only did they like his presidency better on the substantive merits, but people came to realize that the Democrats were guilty of all the things they were accusing Trump of. Okay, Trump didn't jail his political opponents. Didn't happen. Okay, even the New York Times flat out admits that the Gavin Newsom investigation started in Sacramento under Biden. Sacramento, that's where Gavin Newsom lives. Democrats control that. But the point is, to Trump's credit, he has not been out there jailing political opponents, suing to get them removed from the ballot, having the FBI raid their houses, nor is anybody getting shot at, thank God. Okay, Donald Trump is on the fourth public assassination attempt of his presidency that we know of. Now that the FBI released the documents about the UFC attempt the other night on Sunday. Okay, and the reason that stuff is happening is there's a lot of moon bats out there that believe the things Democrats make up. But when it comes to Hillary Clinton and her still being in the news cycle and trying to make hay around the Bidens and everything in between, she's trying to buy currency with the audience by going, hey, I agree with you, Biden shouldn't have run, which is a great thing to say if you didn't say the opposite before the election. And that's the bigger problem. The more Democrats, especially the high profile ones like Hillary Clinton, try to tell you they're on the level, the more attention they draw to the fact that they're all strategically full of.
0: It's the show that leaves you hungry for more.
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0: There it is, Fox Across America with Jimmy Failla taking a ride out to East Texas, where the owner of KTBB, a member of the Texas Radio Hall of Fame, joins us every week. Paul Gleiser in the house, and the crowd goes wild. Hey, man.
1: Hey, Jimmy. What's going on, man?
0: It's New York. We're celebrating an NBA title the way we know how. We're lighting school buses on fire.
1: There it is. It wouldn't be New York, you know?
0: Yeah. In all honesty, with the exception of a couple of viral videos, the city actually did okay.
1: Like, you know, and to be fair, we had the NBA championship here with the Mavericks. I think Hoover was president, and we had the same problem. We had some pretty bad stuff happen. So, you know, you can't just lay it all at the feet of New York, to be completely fair.
0: No, especially not when you're 90 miles away from Philadelphia. if you don't believe me, ask the police horses that get punched when the Eagles win a Super Bowl.
1: Yeah, it's all true.
0: Yeah, it's a big matter. What I'm always amazed at is that people can afford to get that drunk at these prices. You know what I'm saying?
1: Fair observation. I mean, that's true. It costs a lot of money to get wasted now.
0: Isn't that the best indicator of the economy's growing, that people at $22 a beer can afford to drink enough to light something on fire afterwards?
1: Absolutely true.
0: Where is that Fox Business show, Paul? What's going on?
1: Well, yeah, listen, you're there in the building. Go run that by Maria.
0: Yeah, or, pitch it. Go pitch one of the grown-ups.
1: Absolutely. Stu Varney ought to do a whole package on that.
0: You know, I'm trying to do a package on him and his fake accent. I still haven't gotten him to come clean. I kid. We're talking to the great Paul Gleiser. So really quick, they released these deal points on the Trump memo with Iran. Yeah, obviously, the resolute hope is it drives down the price of gas and lends some stability to the world. It's so fascinating to me because everyone has been on my TV for the last 5 days analyzing this in absolutes. This is the worst deal. It's the best deal. I don't know. But the truth is, until about 5 minutes ago, nobody had the opportunity to read anything. I'm still reading it in real time.
1: I haven't had a chance to read it yet either.
0: It literally came out during the commercial break.
1: Yeah, I understand. Nobody knows. No. Jake Tapper doesn't know.
0: No. I mean, but that's the thing. It's like everything now is a Rorschach test. If you want this to be a good deal, I could read this to you like it's a good deal. If you want it to be a bad deal, I could read it like it's a bad deal.
1: Here's the deal. You know, it's Trump's deal. Trump comes out with ice cream that doesn't make you fat, that cures cancer. And they will find fault with that. They'll say, well, what about all the doctors that make their living on cancer? Who knows what they would say, but it wouldn't be good news.
0: Yeah. You know, a lot of those doctors are minorities. The real reason he's curing cancer is he hates the minority doctors. You're like, wait, what?
1: Yeah, I mean, it has Trump's name on it, so I mean, half the population's going to read it badly.
0: Which is really funny when you think of the divide we had over the vaccine. That vaccine, through Operation Warp Speed, was created by Trump, and Biden and Kamala bashed it on the campaign trail. But they won the election, and they mandated it, and it were the Democrats who lined up and screamed at you if you wouldn't take it. But the reality is, if Trump had won that election and was like, hey, you got to take this vaccine, they weren't taking that vaccine.
1: That's correct. No, the vaccine only became acceptable at 12:05 p.m. January 20th, 2021.
0: That's so crazy.
1: You know?
0: Yes, but
1: listen, I don't know what I don't know whether the Iran deal will last. It will not last forever. Mm-hmm. Will it last long enough to change things, to give us a shot at some stability? Yeah, I think it could.
0: Yeah.
1: And does anybody, there's not going to be a perfect deal with Iran, but does anybody with a shred of honesty believe that Trump won't do what he says he will do and drop bombs on their heads?
0: Yeah, you know who does believe it? The Iranians.
1: They do. They absolutely believe it.
0: They're on like their third string Ayatollah right now, because we've never seen the second guy. So
1: And Bush Desert Storm and Biden and Obama JCPOA and Biden Afghanistan, none of them had the benefit of having bombed Iran to their knees. I mean, they're really on their knees.
0: I mean, imagine. And the last thing a gay Ayatollah wants to do is get bombed during Pride Month. You get it.
1: There it is.
0: Paul, you still got it, man. We'll talk soon. Great hit as always.
1: All right, brother. See you.
0: His Excellency, Paul Gleiser. Don't go anywhere. Kennedy in the on-deck circle.

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6: 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Yeah. All we have are these tiny little snippets of like, hey, we cleaned these camps, and hey, we moved 51 people and pointed them in direction of a shelter. All the while, we see the problem getting worse year after year, and when we call it out as the public, the council gaslights us. Oh, there's no problem. There's no. 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
6: Mm-hmm.
4: I do not want to fund homelessness, Mayor.
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17: A jury in Seattle has awarded $8 million to a student who was punched in the face by one of his teachers. It's one of the largest levies ever against the Seattle public schools.
18: And holy cow, they were asking for $76 to $124 million in damages. So $8 million doesn't sound that bad when you look at what they were asking for.
17: 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Yes.
19: It's a ridiculous settlement. $8 million for punching a kid. No, you should not make it a practice to punch any of your students, even if they make you mad and they fight you. 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My only disagreement comes with a jury award on this of $8 million. Give me a break. If Mark, if you want to put one right in the kisser, I'd take $8 million right now. 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
17: 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Thank you.
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19: Yes. 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Hit me with your best shot for $8 million. 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

0: There it is, Fox Across America with Jimmy Failla. Fired up to talk to this next guest who spent a little time with the Secret Service last night. She was on Gutfeld with the Vice President, J.D. Vance, and apparently no one found her stash because she's here. Those dogs are going soft. Kennedy's back. Hey,
1: they
0: girl.
1: They sure are. Who let the dogs out? I did. So they wouldn't sniff my bag.
0: That's too funny. You know what it was? The dogs were outside my studio yesterday,
1: yeah.
0: And the dog gave me like the dog look, and I was like, Don't make me call Christy Gnome. You are out of here. Okay, you don't have a chance. You mouth off at me. You don't smell anything. You hear me?
1: That's like in The Simpsons when Homer was being sniffed by a dog. And he's like, I got some wieners in my pocket. That's a line. Then when you ever say that, they're like, oh, cool. Yeah, you're good to go.
0: Mm-hmm. J.D. Vance, was he cool?
1: He was really cool. Yeah. It was funny because I let him know that my daughter goes to a school he's familiar with.
0: Mm.
1: And he told me a very funny story about his youth and visiting that school for the weekend.
0: Oh, wow.
1: Which I'm not going to share the anecdote on air because I don't want to get blackballed from every event where the Secret Service is present.
0: Yeah, it gets old.
1: And then he laughed and looks at me and goes, that's a bit of a party school. He's telling them this. Oh, yeah.
0: Yeah, they're throwing it down.
1: I've been for mom's weekend.
0: She's not allowed to go back, though, for some reason. We're not allowed to say that on the air either, my kid.
1: I am the one of the tamest Gen X moms who has ever participated in mom's weekend, though.
0: That is comparative to the other mom from what you told me.
1: Yeah.
0: Yeah, well, yeah.
1: My daughter showed me a video of a mom getting arrested this year at mom's weekend and falling drunkenly into the side of a cop car. It was the best.
0: Which is still better than all those moms that got stuck in the washer machine. And I'm kidding. That's a video I found on Mikey's computer. Stick with me. Kennedy's here.
1: Wow.
0: We're having a grown-up talk. I met J.D. Vance once, too. I thought he was super cool.
1: He was really nice. He was very funny. And I appreciated that backstage, he shook everyone's hand.
0: Good.
1: Didn't matter if it was like the panelists, the executive producer, PAs, he shook everyone's hand.
0: You know,
1: and I appreciate when people do that. Charlamagne the God does that.
0: That's cool because they appreciate and understand the power of celebrity. That it's a big deal to people to meet you.
1: Yeah.
0: And, you know, you kind of makes you a giver in that regard because you want them to have a good experience.
1: Yeah.
0: The one thing you also know is everyone you meet, you will meet everyone they meet for the rest of their life. Someone meets you and goes, I met that Kennedy girl. How was she? If you're cool.
1: Exactly.
0: That's how it travels.
1: My old manager called it the 250 rule.
0: Okay.
1: No matter who you meet, 250 people will know about that interaction. And he said, it's up to you to decide if that 250 is really positive or really negative.
0: Yeah.
1: Because 250 people can know that you're the coolest person in the world and, you know, really strive to remember someone's name, or that you're a complete...
0: My manager has a different 250 rule. They're like, if you don't get your weight below 250, Fox is going to find you. It's right there in the contract. It's the first line. Stop eating! Kennedy's here. We're having a nice time.
1: Why they give him a delivery of Greek yogurt every morning.
0: Every freaking morning. How many plain almonds are you going to make one guy have? This is crazy. But they have to do it because once I get off the grid on like a Friday night, things get a little crazy. But let's have this conversation. So he made the media rounds yesterday. He was on The View, which I thought was fun and interesting. Republicans are a lot better at being the away team because we do talk to other people. Like, if you noticed on The View, he had a lot of poise. It wasn't contentious. They even kind of liked him, you know?
1: Because, like, Kamala Harris was never on Outnumbered.
0: Ever.
1: She was on with Brett Barron. She was late and rude.
0: Yeah. Do you remember that story?
1: Yeah.
0: And she was nasty to him.
1: Yeah.
0: And was just like, let's do this.
1: Yeah.
0: And ignored
1: like
0: his hello.
1: Don't you treat our Brett Bear like that,
0: it's
1: madam.
0: It's Brett Bear.
1: Yeah.
0: What are we talking? Has she ever seen him
1: rap? His last name might as well be Brett Fair.
0: Thank you. He does Sugar Hill Gang. Remember that?
1: Yes, absolutely. You
0: know? And
1: word for word.
0: And fine if at his age it's Splenda Hill. Nobody cares. The point is.
1: He also does an incredible Trump impression.
0: To his face.
1: Yes.
0: Which I think is admirable. Yeah. The great Brett Bear. And the point is, you don't get that crosstalk out of the other side. So I think people are surprised. I'm not surprised. Like, when I saw him go on The View, when I heard he was going on The View, I wasn't surprised. And when I saw it go relatively well, I wasn't surprised.
1: I mean, I will never forget the look on Tim Wall's face when J.D. Vance started talking during the vice presidential debate.
0: Mm-hmm.
1: And he was powerless. He fell in love with J.D. Vance then and there.
0: He had, remember that look and those dreamy eyes and all the memes that came out?
1: Yeah, and they made the mistake of having a deep blue background behind the vice president.
0: He looked
1: and his
0: dreamy.
1: Eyes just like piercing
0: he looked
1: beacons from another realm.
0: Waltz was looking at Vance the way Vance looks at the couch. It was, you know, that whole, stop it. That's not true. They started that rumor.
1: They did.
0: And they did. They did. Remember they did the weird thing?
1: We didn't start the fire.
0: It was always burning since the world's been turning. I just thought of that.
1: The world doesn't turn. Ask Kyrie Irving.
0: It's listen, the Flat Earth Committee has members all around the globe. Do you remember that tweet? It's like the greatest tweet ever. The Flat Earth Society has members all around the globe. About that.
1: Yeah.
0: So did you see our favorite person in the world? Hillary Clinton makes a bit of a comeback this week to say Biden shouldn't have run. It was a fatal mistake. But I just played audio for these people of her saying a week before the election, the debate. No, he's got wisdom. He's sharp.
1: Oh, God.
0: I support it all. They're all trying to like retrofit honesty.
1: Who pays these people? Like who gets to the Clintons and Joe Scarborough? Who pays them off so they say these ridiculous, disprovable things?
0: Yes.
1: Like, it's not hard to disprove any one of those statements. Like, this Joe Biden is the best Joe Biden. Start the tape now. It's like, it's nonsense. Mm-hmm. It is a hot load of bull turds.
0: The one thing I never expected you to do today was quote Mother Teresa's autobiography. But hot bowl of bull turds. I believe that's chapter two.
1: Exactly right.
0: The F this S, I believe, is the title of that chapter. She can't have it anymore. I didn't mean Mother Teresa. I mean my friend's mother, Teresa. Yeah. She's a bit of
1: mother,
0: a wild
1: comma,
0: card.
1: Mother, Teresa.
0: But do you think there's a part of her? I was just speculating wildly. Because we both know she wants to be president.
1: Yeah, absolutely.
0: There is a part of her that's probably making the media rounds. Because she's doing an event in New Hampshire. Okay. And she probably wants to offer herself up as a transitional candidate.
1: She wants to be drafted.
0: Yes, to run.
1: Yep. She wanted to be drafted in 2024. She wanted to be drafted in 2020.
0: Mm-hmm.
1: And she's like, oh, my time has passed. And, you know, she's like, well, it's been 10 years. Yeah. Like, they got to miss me by now. And she looks around at the field and she's like, this is the biggest collection of idiots I have ever seen. Like, I can run circles around all of you numbnuts.
0: Thank you. And you know how, because we do know she absolutely feels that way. The fact that this Newsom investigation was actually started in the Eastern District of Sacramento by a Democrat whistleblower.
1: Yeah.
0: Would you be shocked at all if she's been behind the scenes dumping intel on people that she thinks she needs to pick off?
1: No, absolutely not. Like, you know, how deeply embedded in the federal government do you have to be? Like, whatever the depths of power, like, she was down there spelunking.
0: Yes.
1: You know, with Bill Clinton and then in the Senate and then when she was Secretary of State.
0: Yep.
1: And as almost president, you know, she knows how everything works. And she knows, like, the duplicitous, secretive ways that you can really screw somebody out of their freedom and political opportunities. And that's what she's doing with Newsom.
0: Yep. We're talking to Kennedy, host of the Kennedy Save the World podcast.
1: 5 days a week, Jim.
0: 5 days a week.
1: I know I've talked about it. I spoke with your friend Skylar in Tulsa, but I'm going to Tulsa this weekend. And one of the questions I always get asked is about you and how you got your start. So I will tell that story. I will tell the story of Mom's weekend almost getting arrested.
0: Mm-hmm.
1: And you know, I've got like six different times throughout the show where either glory holes or keistering come up in great detail.
0: It's weird. It's like you're just watching Outnumbered, but live in person.
1: Yeah, that's right.
0: Kennedy's going to be down in Tulsa this weekend. If you're listening on KRMG, you have no excuse.
1: Bricktown.
0: You go see the K train in Bricktown, you get rowdy, and it's a fabulous time. It's so great. I love the club.
1: And no, hey, man, good. If I'm in the mood, I'll let you buy me a drink during the question and answer period.
0: She's good
1: if
0: like
1: I'm
0: that.
1: If I'm feeling generous, I'll do it. I don't care.
0: You gotta love a Tulsa crowd so much.
1: Yeah.
0: They're so good.
1: I can't wait.
0: No, these are the best people. They're having a better time everywhere else. You know, my brother Mike retired from the police.
1: Oklahoma is one of those states that people, it's a sleeper state because everyone's like, gotta move to Tennessee. Yeah. And I was like that a few years ago, like, gotta move to Tennessee. And I had a friend pull me aside and be like, do you know the lakes that we have in Oklahoma?
0: Oh, yeah. Because this is what happened.
1: Do you know the land that you could get? The Army Corps of Engineers, like, overseas, so much water frontage. Like, you could snap some of that up. for so much less than just outside Franklin, Tennessee.
0: My brother's outside of like Knoxville or whatever.
1: Yeah.
0: But he didn't wind up in that immediate Nashville area where you might as well be paying a New York price.
1: Yes.
0: Because everybody moved there. It's like too
1: everybody
0: late.
1: Everybody moved there.
0: It's too late.
1: And you know, all the normies have been displaced. Mm-hmm. Same thing with Austin.
0: Yeah.
1: So now you have to go, follow the gays.
0: Yeah.
1: Wherever the gays are going, like the gays always gentrify the next big area.
0: That's a true story.
1: Yeah.
0: That's how Brooklyn got settled.
1: That's right.
0: You know, when they went out and made Brooklyn happen and all of that. So one thing I would tell you about that is everybody who is leaving now, what they're waking up is a different reality. Okay. When we were young, okay, we always knew that people lived cheaper out of state, but the old adage was, but then you're going to get there and they don't have anything. That's not true now. We all have the same stuff now.
1: No.
0: See, as people who travel the world doing comedy,
1: yes,
0: we all got the same stuff.
1: And you and I have marveled at this driving around because, like, there are so many chains.
0: Mm-hmm.
1: And also, in North Fork, Nebraska, they have worked for decades, like, cultivating their main street. And it is not with national chains.
0: Yeah.
1: It is with local businesses. And you have these philanthropists that have really figured out the needs of the town and, like, getting people to support these businesses. And that's a part of the country, like, you drive through and you're like, I could have a massive house.
0: Yep.

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1: Josh is always doing like Morse code with his finger on the dump button. Beep, beep, beep,
2: beep, beep, beep, beep, beep. 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Let's take a quick break so we can find out if that got out. If this show comes back from commercial and you don't hear me and Kennedy, that means Josh was watching the Mech game. He missed the dump button. Back after this.
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9: An Ohio mother says she went through the drive-thru, wanted to get something to eat for her daughter, and when they looked in the bag of food they had ordered, mom also saw a bag of marijuana in there. Mom and her attorney are winding up. They're down there in the built bullpen getting heated up. And they're coming in, and they're going to be throwing fastballs at Burger King looking for money. Are they entitled to money? Angela is with us. Good afternoon, Angela. How you doing?
10: I'm doing great. I look at it. That's a happy meal, y'all.
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0: Across America with Jimmy Failla. Kennedy's in the house. You can see her in Tulsa, Oklahoma this weekend.
1: Hey, three shows, Mother Truckers.
0: Those are hot shows.
1: Yeah.
0: Those are hot shows. That gets me excited. I love the idea of a Tulsa weekend.
1: Mm.
0: Telling dirty jokes in the South.
1: I'm going to be swimming Saturday morning.
0: Ooh.
1: Yeah, I don't even care.
0: That's a win.
1: Yeah.
0: Come on. Saturday morning, this Saturday morning, where am I going to be? I don't know. I might be on Kaylee McEnany's set, but I'll be...
1: Good for you.
0: I'll be sober, that means. I don't get drunk early in the day.
1: Can I tell you a funny J.D. Vance story?
0: Yeah.
1: On Gutfeld, Greg asked me, you know, what do you think of the Iran deal? And I said, I know that the president is a capitalist. And I said, he's going to turn the entire Middle East into the Trump World Resort. And I said, now that I'm on TV with his vice president, I'm going to get a discount code. And without missing a beat, Vance goes... The code is Trump 2028. I was like, good for you.
0: I'd love that.
1: Very funny.
0: I remember when Joe Piscopo, he's like, I'm pushing the president to open up the Trump Plaza Gaza. It's like, yeah. Who would want to go? Who wouldn't want to go?
1: And then some lib like reposted it. Like, look at this disgusting.
0: Joking about.
1: No, they didn't even see it as a joke. And then someone's like, I thought she was a libertarian. It's like, commercializing the Middle East is pretty libertarian.
0: Yeah, that actually would be rad. Yeah. Let's make some money. Get the private sector in there.
1: Absolutely. Yeah, privatize. I mean,
0: let's think about this.
1: And
0: right?
1: Legalize.
0: If you could liberate the Middle East, do you know how much money could be made off spring break in the Middle East? In that the women have been oppressed for so many years, can't even show their bodies.
1: Yeah.
0: So imagine we come barreling into town with wet t-shirt. You know what kind of money is behind a spring break type of...
1: They'd have to be black t-shirts. You just have to use your imagination.
0: Hey, girl. But you know what? I think people would line up. I think those guys, I think all of it. I think the tell is, if you've been watching this World Cup coverage... There's always this effort being made to be like, the rest of the world hates us. You know? The rest of the world wishes they were here.
1: Yeah, the rest of the world that's here now is like, oh my garden, this place is friggin' awesome.
0: It's like, I went to a Walmart, they have everything.
1: But it's like, you have the giant blow up Bucky.
0: Yeah.
1: From Bucky's. Uh-huh. And it's like, now people are finally seeing.
0: They're
1: like,
0: getting it.
1: They went to Bass Pro Shops. Like, I love going into Bass Pro Shops.
0: Yep.
1: I could spend 4 hours there.
0: Yeah. But if you're coming from another part of the world where they don't have one, you go like, my God.
1: Yeah.
0: And it's always been like the running joke, as everybody's, you know, America's like this big racist hellhole. But as you know, through immigration numbers, everyone's trying to move here. They're not moving here because they're like, well, my home country isn't racist enough.
1: Yeah.
0: I need to go to America. We just like it.
1: Also, not as many people self-deporting as
0: weird.
1: You think.
0: Yeah, it's weird. Everybody kind of sticks around. Mm. So it was so funny to me. Because I watched that manufactured hysteria. They were having their UFC fight. And then on the other side of the town, they were singing those songs and trotting out the Jane Fondas. The Julia Roberts. What was Julia Roberts doing there?
1: Oh, God.
0: I want everybody to take a deep breath and forget about the pain for 1 minute. I'm like, what is the
1: pain? What pain? What pain do you experience?
0: What's even happening?
1: Yeah.
0: And it's all white people.
1: Yeah.
0: And none of them are affected by any of this other than they've made this their personality.
1: Yes, and all they have to sell since they're not selling movie tickets is hysteria.
0: Yes.
1: That's it.
0: That's it. And it kills me because Bette Midler sang this awful song about like the fascists, we're going to get you. I got to tell you, man, anyone living around the world under fascist rule is not doing public musical performances about it.
1: Yeah.
0: They're in big trouble.
1: And they're really just poking their ears with... hot skewers in order to not hear Bette Midler sing about fascism. They'd rather live in a fascist hellhole than
0: actually.
1: Listen to that. Yeah.
0: You know what? Actually, some kings. I know we said no kings. Some kings. Okay, we will take a king immediately. Get me out of here. Kennedy's going to go save the world on our podcast. She's all over the Fox News Channel. And more importantly, she is down in the 405
1: Woo!
0: This weekend. Bricktown Comedy Club. Get your tickets or you are dead to me. That's a real thing. Okay, I just said it. There's no one saying it.
1: R.I.P.
0: You know what you got to do, cowboy. See you in Tulsa.
1: Woo!
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0: Deal with Iran. I'm Ted Lindner, Fox News. President Trump on the way home after attending the G7 summit in France. That's where he signed the temporary ceasefire agreement between the U.S. and Iran.
9: Iran also confirming that it has signed the deal as well. So we're also learning more about the details of the agreement. It will end the naval blockade, reopen the Strait of Hormuz, toll-free for 60 days. So there will be more talks to take place to determine the next steps after that. It calls for Iran to dilute its highly enriched uranium. It would lift sanctions on Iran. The U.S. will help develop, quote, at least $300 billion for the reconstruction and economic development of the Islamic Republic of Iran. And President Trump multiple times reiterated the argument that the money is not coming from the U.S.
10: It's not our money. It's their money. And we froze it. At a certain point in time, I guess we're going to have to give it back.
9: This agreement will kick off 60 more days of future negotiations.
0: Fox's Alex Hogan in Tel Aviv. A Senate hearing to confirm U.S. Attorney for the Southern District of New York, Jay Clayton, as Director of National Intelligence postponed Wednesday. This after President Trump ordered him not to appear. Senate Minority Leader Chuck Schumer fuming and is critical of the president.
11: Every action he takes undercuts our safety for his own ridiculous, sometimes even indiscernible political motivation.
0: Clayton's nomination came after President Trump faced bipartisan backlash for his decision to appoint Federal Housing Finance Agency head Bill Pulte as acting director of national intelligence. And military officials have identified all 8 men killed in this week's fiery crash of that B-52 bomber during a test flight at Edwards Air Force Base in Southern California. The victims included 4 active duty airmen, 1 reservist, and 3 civilians. The men ranged in age from 32 to 53. No cause of that crash determined yet. 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
20: I want to speak on that homeless. Man, the city's not doing nothing about it. I started out having 5 homeless encampment properties to clean out. I was hired to do. I'm at 12 right now. All these individuals that I meet in these homeless encampments, they're ducked in these camps that people from Wisconsin, North Carolina, New York, these people are coming out from the woodwork, man.
19: Wow.
20: So I have no clue what these city councils are talking about, if there's a change in decreasing homelessness. All these Mickey Mouse nonprofits that they have, man, everybody got their hand in the pot, man, taking some kind of change out of it. 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
20: 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Yeah. 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
22: 3 Houston heart surgeons for a period of roughly 7 years were each operating in 2 surgery centers simultaneously. When the heart surgeon needed to leave the first operating room, they would have unqualified residents take over for them while they ran to the other room.
23: And these guys should be losing their license. My gosh.
24: They should be behind bars.
23: Yeah, this is outlandish.
24: To me, it's a violation of their oath that they took to do no harm.
23: Yeah.
24: Plus, you have the part where they were falsely billing Medicare for all of this. This is the second story in less than 2 weeks that we have heard about Texas medical institutions falsely billing Medicare for services, which speaks to an even bigger problem. There apparently is zero oversight in Medicare, that they just pay whatever comes their way without questioning.
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1: To follow up on what happened last fall with the 12-day war, and their capabilities were degraded dramatically, but not completely, I think you step back, look at the broader picture, that there are points in time and history when you got to move and you got to take the opportunity as it presents itself. And if this is an opportunity to get rid of that nuclear threat, the terroristic threat, and so forth, once and for all, I mean, that's got to be the hope. Is there still going to be some elements out there in days ahead? Probably so. How do you kill this regime that they don't sign up for capitulation or surrender or submission? That's not in their vocabulary unless they're dead. So that's what we're up against. But still, I think there's points in time in our history when you got to say, we got to do something. We, the leader of the free world, this country has got to step in and make it happen. And I think that's what we're doing now.
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2: The Austin School District is moving ahead with a plan to consolidate some schools to address a budget deficit. 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
18: President Biden today proposed new rules to protect 35 million Americans who work in the heat. The Biden plan calls for mandatory rest breaks and shade to be provided once the combined heat and humidity reach 80 degrees. When the combined heat and humidity reach 90 degrees, all employees must receive 15-minute paid rest breaks in the shade every 2 hours.
19: Mark, I look at this and I think surely they're good employees out there, employers who can recognize when it's really, really terribly hot. To me, this is too much government to mandate this and say, okay, 15 minutes. What's the temperature, Harry? Oh, it's 89.9. Now it's 90 degrees. Everybody, rest for 15 minutes.
20: I don't think any respectable employer denies you water and shade for you to bring your body temperature back down. I don't think you have to have the government telling you to do that.
19: Yeah.
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3: Hello there, BJ. How are you?
4: Hey, good afternoon, guys. Yes, 100%. Absolutely agree we should ban cell phones in classrooms. I mean, we hear report after report on just the mental health of, you know, social media and just the awkwardness of young teens and generations, the current generation. And anyone who disagrees or opposes it, they have an agenda or they're delusional, because our generation's fine and we didn't have cell phones in, you know, in our classrooms. But I deal with a lot of young people. I see them in elevators. Awkward is not even the right word. It's almost like a fear when, you know, you're in an elevator with them or any kind of closed quarters, or if you're walking past them in the hall, they don't look up and acknowledge you. It's a problem.
3: And this proposal would also ban them in hallways during passing periods. They would be banned in the cafeteria at lunchtime. It's a complete ban from beginning to the end of the school day. Do you like that?
4: I do. There's not a problem with it at all. And we survive without it.
5: Well, and to me, the fact that they're saying we're not going to allow for it during passing periods in the hall or even in the cafeteria during lunchtime is important, too. While in the classroom, absolutely, they should be paying attention and get education. While they're passing in the halls, while they're sitting in the cafeteria, they need to get that social education that is so badly missing in this generation of young people, so that they can get out and actually have a conversation. They don't have to have that anxiety that we've heard some young people say, I don't like looking people in the eye. I don't really want to talk to them because I'm not sure or confident in my ability to speak or have a conversation. So it's important that they learn how to socialize.
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13: Agreement signed. I'm Sue Guzman, Fox News. President Trump has signed a memorandum of understanding with Iran to end the months-long conflict.
14: President Trump signed the memorandum of understanding during a G7 dinner in Paris ahead of a planned signing ceremony Friday. The agreement requires Iran to open up the Strait of Hormuz for toll-free transit and lifts the U.S. naval blockade.
15: And it's a memorandum of understanding. If it doesn't get done in 60 days, that's all right. We go back to bombing. You know, I don't want to do that because it's so good.
14: President Trump says the U.S. is not providing money to Iran, though the agreement does require waiving sanctions on Iran's oil exports. With the MOU signed, negotiations now begin on a process for downgrading Iran's highly enriched uranium. In Washington, Jared Halpern, Fox News.
13: Meanwhile, the Prime Minister of Pakistan on X says the MOU goes into effect immediately, with Iran opening the Strait of Hormuz and the U.S. lifting the naval blockade. Democrat U.S. Senator Jean Shaheen accused President Trump of offering Iran, quote, concession after concession for next to nothing in return. President Trump abruptly canceling the Senate hearing on Jay Clayton's nomination Wednesday to serve as Director of National Intelligence, hoping to spur Congress to take up renewal of the Foreign Intelligence Surveillance Act that expired Friday. The
9: president says he wants FISA renewed, but he won't sign off on that without the Save America Act, which, among other things, would require voter ID for federal elections. Meantime, Democrats held an unsanctioned hearing at the site of those fiery ICE protests at a facility in New Jersey where their disdain of ICE was on full display. DHS continues to deny claims of unsafe conditions or mistreatment of detainees at Delaney Hall and anywhere else around the country.
13: Fox's Kevin Cork reporting. 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
9: Mark, Melinda, and Ed.
13: David is calling from Waco on the story about the artificial intelligence now being used in conjunction with security cameras at Kai Charter Schools here in Austin. And this is a system that they say will detect guns on campus very, very rapidly. David, good afternoon. Welcome to KLBJ.
21: Yes, I'm a safety director at a kind of mid-sized school, public school here in Central Texas. I heard your comment about the AI, and we've actually been using it for a little over a month, and it worked tremendously. It's a definite game changer for us.
10: It will detect guns in schools. How does it work, the one you're using?
21: We've tested it weekly. It's just trained to look for movement, but also it sees an object that potentially looks like a gun and somebody holding it away, or pulling it out of a holster or pulling it out of a bag. And then ours works exactly what you were talking about. The AI sends a feed to a human at a control center, and then they send an alert to us. We actually get a picture of what the person looks like, and it tracks them through the building. It not only does it do gunshot detection, it also can detect a fight. It can detect if someone's fallen. It can do a lot of different things.
13: And David, that is scanning the exterior and interior of the building?
21: Yes, wherever you have cameras, and that's one of the things that's really nice about it, is that it will connect to your existing cameras. You don't have to go out and buy additional cameras if you have a pretty robust camera system, and most schools have exterior cameras and also have interior cameras.
13: And as far as you know, no one has been able to beat it so far, sneaking one pass that went undetected?
21: No, we haven't had an incident with a gun, and we've never had one on one of our campuses. This is just something that we've got a lot of things in place, and we just decided this was kind of the icing on the cake because it protects your exterior. That's one of the biggest things, is that if somebody gets out of a car with a rifle or a gun and they start towards your building, then they never get in.
9: Every afternoon, 2 to 4 on News Radio KLBJ.
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9: Mark and Melinda.
13: Melissa is in Manor with a comment on PepsiCo, saying they're going to cut the price on all of their potato chips and other snacks by 15%. Hi, Melissa. How are you?
27: I'm good. I'm wondering if the 15%, they're trying to make themselves sound good with, the customers, because I think they're losing business to the store brands. Generics used to get a bad name, but now they don't. And I can tell you, everything I just put in my grocery cart that was a snack was the store brand. The sodas I bought, I don't even drink them that often, were half the price.
13: Wow.
27: Yeah, and in some cases, like I'm just going to say the cheese balls at one particular store that I only buy on game days, they actually taste better to me, the store brand, than the other one.
11: That's how I hater everything.
27: No.
7: Melissa, thank you so much. And Melinda and I will be over for the game and those cheese balls.
11: Yes, I'm looking forward to it.
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5: Sandy, it says on the screen you're a teacher. Want to get your thoughts on this. There's a story in the Daily Mail about a high school teacher. She's a 10th grade English teacher, and she's quitting because of the technology. Well, she says these young minds are being destroyed by the technology. They're playing games, they're copying assignments using AI and ChatGPT, and they're not learning a thing, and she's so frustrated that she's actually leaving the profession as a result of it. Do you see some of the same things?
28: I happen to be an 11th grade English teacher, and absolutely. These kids, I can't even let, they'll ask, can I listen to music while I'm writing? No, because I've had children who have AI dictating to them through their headphones as they're writing a paper. So you can't trust them to do things online, you know, if you want to have them write their paper in a Google Doc, say. It's impossible to trust them because they can cheat. And I agree with her. That's what I mean also about the fact that they can't think because they're relying too heavily on these things to think for them. And I understand her frustration. My students have to write everything by hand. I have a student who used AI to write about her favorite place. What the heck? I mean, if you can't write about yourself, ridiculous.
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7: If you're open to the public, if you allow in-person payments at your physical location, you must accept cash. That's the essence of a bill filed today in the United States Senate.
11: It's crazy to me that we have to have a bill that says you have to accept the currency that we've had along forever.
7: Let's go to Heather. What are your thoughts on this proposal?
30: So one of the things that people aren't necessarily looking at is small businesses, a business that maybe only does 30 to 50 transactions a day. The fees that are associated with having to have the armored car service, having to have the bank account, there's a lot of fees that are associated with taking cash. and being able to take a credit card where you only have to pay 0.5% of whatever that sale is to the credit card manufacturer is much easier for small businesses to make a profit.
11: Wait, hold on. Are you saying the banks that you maybe have your business account with, they charge you for the cash that you get?
30: Yes, you have to have the armored service to pick up, then you have to pay for like a change order.
7: Are you a small business owner, Heather?
30: I used to be. I'm not any longer, but I am very familiar with the fees that you would have to pay because not every bank has one of the coin counter machines. They send it out and there's a fee associated with that.
7: What is your estimation as to the percentage of customers who want to pay in cash?
30: I can only speak to where I'm working now, which is a food eatery area inside of a business. And I would say in a month, maybe 4 people. And what I typically do, if they don't have another way to pay, if cash is all they have, I just let them have it.
11: Oh, I

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1: 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I'm not going to tell you where I work.
2: I was going to say, I wouldn't mention that, Heather. You're going to have a whole lot of people that only have cash coming.
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13: I'm going to squeeze in Allie. She wants to weigh in on this dyslexic story. The numbers of dyslexic students in the state of Texas in just 5 years has skyrocketed 600%. Yes, the dyslexic students are now under the umbrella for special education. Allie, good morning.
14: I don't believe dyslexia is because of social media, TikTok, or any of those other reasons. I am 41, and I have dyslexia. My daughter, who's 7, also has it. It's something you're born with. It's something you have to learn to manage, and I actually didn't learn to read till 5th grade because of it. I think the uptick is because we're actually testing for it now. Back in the 90s, we didn't. They thought something was just wrong with my eyes.
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15: I mean,
13: years.
15: That seems like such a large jump just to attribute only to better testing. 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
0: Do you favor a bell-to-bell ban on the use of cell phones in all Texas public schools, or do you have objections? Do you see problems? Aaron is in Georgetown. 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
23: I was a teacher for 21 years, elementary school teacher, and it wasn't 10 years ago that, at least in our district, the big push was BYOD, bring your own device. Got to get everybody in there. Now, I was a second, third grade teacher. That means even the little kids got to bring whatever they have. and they were push that, and now all of a sudden we're making a whole 360-degree turn on this.
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15: This war is going about as good as it possibly could. And just think back to, that's what bugs me about a lot of the politicians, the gloom and doomers like Schumer and some of these others that are just, you know, wringing their hands and essentially surrender almost. It's like, think of our history. Think of revolutionary times, the War of Trenton, when Washington crossed the Delaware. I mean, our backs were against the wall in 1776. In World War I, the Battle of Belleau Wood, when the Marines barely saved Paris and drove the Germans back. And at the Battle of Midway in World War II, when our backs were against the wall, it's after Pearl Harbor, the Japanese were dominating the Pacific. I mean, in a matter of weeks, we have done a lot of damage to Iran, and it's not over. The economy, the gas prices, a lot of we're taking some short-term pain. But you got to give this thing time to play out. That mindset is not helpful.
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13: Recently, some metal rails and loops were installed by someone on a nearly dozen planter boxes near 6th Street and Brazos. Downtown Austin Alliance says it had no part in the installation. It is also curious as to who added the deterrence, if you will, to keep the homeless away.
15: You know, I don't know if it's just homeless. I mean, they also kind of look like those things that people would put up to stop people with skateboards from, you know, grinding up the sides of planter boxes with their tricks and whatnot.
13: Sure.
15: But I would think that this would be fairly easy to track down or at least get an idea. There's surveillance cameras all over downtown Austin.
13: Either the city did it and the city doesn't want the general public to know that they had something to do with it because it goes against the activist narratives about letting the homeless go anywhere they want.
15: I could believe that.
13: Or it was one of the business owners downtown that did it out of frustration. Well, damn you, city. If you're not going to enforce this camping ban and keep the hobos away from my front door, well, then I'm going to install these things to protect my building.
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1: He proceeded to tell me that the homeless situation in Austin is problematic.
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2: Exactly. We have terrible policy within our cities that we encourage these camps. And Ryan Alter, the councilman who represent the area, says they've been trying to identify various areas where the city can purchase a piece of land. La, ya, ya. We've heard that so many times before. If there is a camp and you get calls about that camp, those camps should be cleared out that very day.
3: And measures put into place where they just can't come back the next day and set up again, because that's what happens. 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So tell me, what's the point?
12: 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Has anyone told you about Coast to Coast AM tonight?
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1: Justices Samuel Alito and Clarence Thomas from the Supreme Court both indicate they intend to remain on the bench through 2026. 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
0: 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Has anyone told you about Coast to Coast AM tonight?
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7: An agreement with Iran. I'm Ted Lindner, Fox News. President Trump on the way home after attending the G7 summit in France. That's where he signed the temporary ceasefire agreement between the United States and Iran. Fox's Alex Hogan with more.
8: Iran also confirming that it has signed the deal as well. So we're also learning more about the details of the agreement. It will end the naval blockade, reopen the Strait of Hormuz, toll free for 60 days. So there will be more talks to take place to determine the next steps after that. It calls for Iran to dilute its highly enriched uranium. It would lift sanctions on Iran. The U.S. will help develop, quote, at least $300 billion for the reconstruction and economic development of the Islamic Republic of Iran. And President Trump multiple times reiterated the argument that the money is not coming from the U.S.
9: It's not our money. It's their money. And we froze it. At a certain point in time, I guess we're going to have to give it back.
8: This agreement will kick off 60 more days of future negotiations.
7: Meantime, a Senate hearing to confirm U.S. Attorney for the Southern District of New York, Jay Clayton, as Director of National Intelligence, postponed Wednesday after the president ordered him not to appear. Senate Minority Leader Chuck Schumer, very upset about this, fuming and critical of the president.
10: Every action he takes undercuts our safety for his own ridiculous, sometimes even indiscernible, political motivation.
7: Clayton's nomination came after President Trump faced bipartisan backlash for his decision to appoint Federal Housing Finance Agency head Bill Pulte as acting director of national intelligence. And military officials identifying all 8 men killed in this week's fiery crash of a B-52 bomber during a test flight at Edwards Air Force Base in Southern California. The victims included 4 active duty airmen, 1 reservist, and 3 civilians, according to a statement from the base. The men range in age from 32 to 53. No cause had been determined. The investigation continues. 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
16: Man, you know what it is, man. 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
16: I want to speak on that homeless. Man, the city's not doing nothing about it. I started out having 5 homeless encampment properties to clean out. I was hired to do. I'm at 12 right now. All these individuals that I meet in these homeless encampments, they're ducked in these camps that people from Wisconsin, North Carolina, New York, these people are coming out from the woodwork, man.
15: Wow.
16: So I have no clue what these city council are talking about, if there's a change in decreasing homelessness. All these Mickey Mouse nonprofits that they have, man, everybody got their hand in the pot, man, taking some kind of change out of it. There's no change whatsoever.
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16: exactly.
15: Yeah.
16: That's job security for them, and that's it.
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21: David is calling from Waco on the story about the artificial intelligence now being used in conjunction with security cameras at Kai Charter Schools here in Austin. And this is a system that they say will detect guns on campus very, very rapidly. David, good afternoon. Welcome to KLBJ.
22: Yes, I'm a safety director at a kind of mid-sized school, public school here in Central Texas. I heard your comment about the AI, and we've actually been using it for a little over a month, and it worked tremendously. It's a definite game changer for us.
23: It will detect guns in schools. How does it work, the one you're using?
22: We've tested it weekly. It's just trained to look for movement, but also it sees an object that potentially looks like a gun and somebody holding it away or pulling it out of a holster or pulling it out of a bag. And then ours works exactly what you were talking about. The AI sends a feed to a human at a control center, and then they send an alert to us. We actually get a picture of what the person looks like, and it tracks them through the building. It, not only does it do gunshot detection, it also can detect a fight. It can detect if someone's fallen. It can do a lot of different things.
21: And David, that is scanning the exterior and interior of the building?
22: Yes, wherever you have cameras, and that's one of the things that's really nice about it, is that it will connect to your existing cameras. You don't have to go out and buy additional cameras if you have a pretty robust camera system. And most schools have exterior cameras and also have interior cameras.
21: And as far as you know, no one has been able to beat it so far, sneaking one pass that went undetected?
22: No, we haven't had an incident with a gun. And we've never had one on one of our campuses. This is just something that we've got a lot of things in place, and we just decided this was kind of the icing on the cake because it protects your exterior. That's one of the biggest things, is that if somebody gets out of a car with a rifle or a gun and they start towards your building, then they never get in.
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15: The city of Austin has issued a challenge to people this week to not drive your vehicle. 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
15: Traffic lighter?
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0: The news cycles don't take the weekend off, and neither do we.
1: There were some projections that the city might have to withhold as much as $17 million in spending on social services. A lot of the assumptions and the modeling for the city budget going into 2027 has to do with this consolidation of our IT workforce. And then get this, the consolidation process, officials say the goal is natural attrition rather than layoffs. Well, that explains why it's going to take so long. We're just going to let people attrit, just let them leave on their own. Why is the city so unwilling to cut staff? Oracle just laid off 3,000 some people. And these big companies know sometimes you got to take drastic actions to right-size your business, to realize dollar savings. And you don't just wait till people quit on their own.
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0: Mark, Melinda, and Ed.
2: David is calling from Waco on the story about the artificial intelligence now being used in conjunction with security cameras at Kai Charter Schools here in Austin. And this is a system that they say will detect guns on campus very, very rapidly. David, good afternoon. Welcome to KLBJ.
8: Yes, I'm a safety director at a kind of mid-sized school, public school here in Central Texas. I heard your comment about the AI, and we've actually been using it for a little over a month, and it worked tremendously. It's a definite game changer for us.
9: It will detect guns in schools. How does it work, the one you're using?
8: We've tested it weekly. It's just trained to look for movement, but also it sees an object that potentially looks like a gun and somebody holding it away or pulling it out of a holster or pulling it out of a bag. And then ours works exactly what you were talking about. The AI sends a feed to a human at a control center, and then they send an alert to us. We actually get a picture of what the person looks like, and it tracks them through the building. And not only does it do gunshot detection, it also can detect a fight. It can detect if someone's fallen. It can do a lot of different things.
2: And David, that is scanning the exterior and interior of the building?
8: Yes, wherever you have cameras, and that's one of the things that's really nice about it, is that it will connect to your existing cameras. You don't have to go out and buy additional cameras if you have a pretty robust camera system, and most schools have exterior cameras and also have interior cameras.
2: And as far as you know, no one has been able to beat it so far, sneaking one pass that went undetected?
8: No, we haven't had an incident with a gun, and we've never had one on one of our campuses. This is just something that we've got a lot of things in place, and we just decided this was kind of the icing on the cake because it protects your exterior. That's one of the biggest things, is that if somebody gets out of a car with a rifle or a gun and they start towards your building, then they never get in.
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3: Whether it's physical activity, obesity, diet, smoking, low on hormones, stress, sleep disorders, or your age can be supported by reducing inflammation and aiding the body to heal itself appropriately. A stem cell is a cell waiting to be told what it needs to be. If there is inflammation, that inflammation needs to be stopped. High blood pressure, high cholesterol, kidney disease, various types of cancer, depression, autoimmune disorders, osteoporosis, even fatty liver are chronic signs of inflammation and can be aided by supporting the body's ability to protect those cells that it needs. And that is the purpose of ImmuStem and AdaptiStem together, supporting the body to be the best it can be.
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0: Mark, Melinda, and Ed.
11: An 8-year-old girl took her mom's car and drove to Target over the weekend.
12: 8 years old. My question, Mel, how does an 8-year-old get to the pedals, get to the gas and the brake and get to all that? How does that happen? How do they 8-year-old look over the steering wheel?
10: I don't know. I have a pretty hard time. Thank goodness the cars now have where the seat lifts up so that I can see over the hood and it comes really far forward or the pedals move towards you. I don't know how an 8-year-old does that, yet alone drive about 11 miles.
11: Mm-hmm. About a 25-minute drive. You said it's a little over 11 miles to Target.
10: And then parks the car. She was going to Target. She needed a Target run. Completely understand. But at 8, probably should wait for your mom to do that. And she made it into the store and was shopping when the police found her.
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13: From both leaders. I'm Sue Guzman, Fox News. President Trump and the leader of Iran signing off on a memorandum of understanding that will lead to a ceasefire with Iran and begin nuclear talks.
14: It will end the naval blockade. It will reopen the Strait of Hormuz for at least 60 days. After that, there will be future talks as far as the future of what this will mean. And it potentially could be toll-free after that. According to the Iranians, at least, this deal will lift sanctions off the selling of Iranian oil. The U.S. will help develop, quote, at least $300 billion for the reconstruction and economic development of the Islamic Republic of Iran. And President Trump also addressing the war that has been breaking out in Lebanon between the IDF and Hezbollah. President Trump putting new pressure on Israel, saying that he does not believe the Israelis are doing enough.
13: Fox's Alex Hogan. Meanwhile, the Prime Minister of Pakistan on X claims the MOU goes into effect immediately, with Iran opening the Strait of Hormuz and the U.S. lifting the naval blockade. Democrat U.S. Senator Jean Shaheen accused President Trump of offering Iran concession after concession, as she put it, for next to nothing in return. War Secretary Pete Hegseth has arrived in Brussels, Belgium, where he's meeting with NATO defense ministers. Says the goal of the meeting is for NATO to get back to NATO 3.0.
15: NATO 3.0 is post-Cold War recognition that it needs to go back to a real hardline military alliance that has real military capabilities capable of deterring right here on the continent and taking the lead for the conventional defense.
13: Hegseth says President Trump's goal is to make the U.S. military defense even stronger. And the confirmation process of President Trump's nominee to head the nation's intelligence agencies is on hold. He halted the Senate hearings Wednesday and urged the Senate to renew the Foreign Intelligence Surveillance Act, which has been stalled in Congress. 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
0: Mark, Melinda, and Ed.
11: 3 out of 4 Texas nurses say within the last year they have been the victim of physical assaults or sexual harassment on the job. Chelsea is calling from downtown. It says on the screen that you got out of bedside nursing because of the violence. Tell us about it.
16: I was actually a newer nurse, so I had less than 5 years under my belt, and I was working bedside nursing, and I experienced numerous occasions of the sexual and physical assaults from patients. And it's unfortunate because you don't feel like you can go to your leaders or management, because usually what you'll hear back is, well, what could you have done differently to not let the situation elevate to that level that the patient would want to lash out?
12: What was the most common thing you faced with unruly patients or violent patients?
16: Well, it would be, as a female nurse, there would be a lot of sexual comments, sexual actions that would be done by patients, but also a lot of hitting, a lot of anger. Sometimes when we would have drug-seeking patients or even patients in pain, and, you know, you do have sympathy for them because, you know, when you're in pain, you're in pain. But as, you know, someone said before, we're there to help. That's the only thing that we're there to do. You know, we're not the ones causing the pain. We're actually the ones trying to help you out with it. But, yeah, you still experience that abuse.
10: Chelsea, you said that the hospital admin would say, what could you do differently? I take that to mean that they thought the patients did no wrong. There had to be some underlying reason why that patient would act that way towards you, instead of they just are a bad person.
16: Exactly.
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0: The news cycles don't take the weekend off, and neither do we.
1: The caller's right. The Republicans didn't like that the Save America Act wasn't a part of that. To the larger point that you were making about what happened several months ago and where we are today, I'm going to go back to something I said a moment ago. I think the Iranians, you can't believe anything that they're saying. I think they were still going to reconstitute if they didn't have some ability to keep the nukes going. They were going to keep after it. And I think this was an opportunity to take out that capability, hopefully, once and for all. And even putting the nukes aside, that they have the capability to shut down global commerce to the extent that they are in terms of energy and all the other products that flow through the Strait of Hormuz. Even that's a situation that is untenable from the United States standpoint, not to mention all the other ways that they were funding terrorism all around the world.
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2: Texas daycare teacher now facing a felony charge for biting a 3-year-old boy in her care at a daycare center. 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
0: 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Jay.

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6: I'm looking at the Capital Metro dashboard right now. And overall ridership in the past 12 months is 25.9 million. Now, that sounds like a big number, but to be honest, it's about 5 million riders lower than all the previous years.
7: That's not good.
6: Capital Metro, since its creation in the 80s, has never increased ridership. Now, they've increased the revenue they take in from the taxpayers in a sales tax collection and that sort of thing, and a variety of taxes they get from the county and the city, but they have never increased ridership. That's not a good look. Let's see here. Let me squeeze in Ryan.
8: I'll keep it brief. I just wanted to share my experience. You know, I'm 30. I grew up in Austin, lived here my whole life. Man, when I started taking the bus when I was 12. I explored Austin. I enjoyed the city. I was 13 when I decided to be a knucklehead. I actually ran away from home, and I would stay on Capital Metro all night to, you know, they had a bus that ran all night, late out. I stayed on the night owl to stay out of the weather when it got too cold. And I never once felt unsafe at all. I never once saw anything sketchy. I never saw anything dangerous. There was no machetes, no weapons. It was actually really probably kept me very safe.
6: Yeah.
8: It's really a shame that that's no longer. And like I said, this was only 15, 16 years ago. And during my bout of that, you know, in the city in general, I never had any problems. I never felt unsafe.
6: Things are different now, for sure.
8: You know,
6: yeah, completely different now.
8: Now, as an adult working at, I work all over the city a lot during the night. I feel unsafe, you know,
6: unsafe. I hear you, man. And things have changed greatly. No, right before your very eyes, you've seen it unfold.
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11: An agreement with Iran. I'm Ted Lindner, Fox News. President Trump back in D.C. after attending the G7 summit, and that's where he signed the temporary ceasefire agreement between the U.S. and Iran. Fox's Alex Hogan with more.
12: Iran also confirming that it has signed the deal as well, so we're also learning more about the details of the agreement. It will end the naval blockade, reopen the Strait of Hormuz toll-free for 60 days, so there will be more talks to take place to determine the next steps after that. It calls for Iran to dilute its highly enriched uranium. It would lift sanctions on Iran. The U.S. will help develop, quote, at least $300 billion for the reconstruction and economic development of the Islamic Republic of Iran. And President Trump multiple times reiterated the argument that the money is not coming from the U.S.
13: It's not our money. It's their money. And we froze it. At a certain point in time, I guess we're going to have to give it back.
12: This agreement will kick off 60 more days of future negotiations.
11: Meantime, a Senate hearing to confirm U.S. Attorney for the Southern District of New York, Jay Clayton, as Director of National Intelligence postponed Wednesday. This after President Trump ordered him not to appear. Senate Minority Leader Chuck Schumer reacting.
7: Every action he takes undercuts our safety for his own ridiculous, sometimes even indiscernible, political motivation.
11: Clayton's nomination came after President Trump faced bipartisan backlash for his decision to appoint Federal Housing Finance Agency head Bill Pulte as acting director of national intelligence. And that $400 million luxury jet that Qatar gifted to the U.S. a year ago has been completely refurbished to become the new interim Air Force One. President Trump reportedly considered making the first flight on the new jet. His trip to Mount Rushmore in South Dakota next month is part of celebrations for America's 250th birthday. 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
14: Ruby is downtown on the Todd and Oz Show. Good morning, Ruby. What's on your mind?
15: Hey, good morning. I think Trump should have Candace Owens as, is that the press secretary that speaks to the, the media?
14: Yeah.
15: Yeah, that would be good. But she's, yes, I do. She's tough. She's smart. She knows her stuff.
14: She is.
15: And she supports him.
14: Yeah.
15: And that's important.
14: Yeah. Hey, Ruby. Ruby, can I ask you a question?
15: Sure.
14: Why are we whispering? 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
15: You.
14: 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You're the loved one. You're the one that everybody likes in the office, right?
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11: Well, the massive run on beer in Boston, pushing local pubs to the limit, all thanks to visiting soccer fans from Scotland who are in town for the World Cup.
17: Scottish soccer fans are having a good time watching the FIFA World Cup. Maybe too much of a good time. Sam Adams says its Boston tap room ran out of its signature lager because the Tartan Army drank it dry after Scotland's 1-0 win over Haiti on Saturday. The company had to schedule an emergency delivery just to keep up. And Sam Adams wasn't the only one. Hennessy's Bar downtown says it tripled its St. Patrick's Day sales and sold out of beer altogether on Sunday night. Hopefully, the bars are stocking up. Scotland is next scheduled to play Morocco in Foxborough Friday night. Tom Rigotti, Fox News.
11: The folks are under a tropical storm warning in southeast Texas. That warning stretching into Louisiana. Across the region, people spent much of Wednesday getting ready for what could be a long stretch of heavy rain, strong winds, as well as rising water. Fox Weather's Katie Byrne has more from Port Arthur, Texas.
18: Cities like Port Arthur opened sandbagging sites to help residents protect their homes. And Port Arthur Mayor Charlotte Moses urged people to take the storm seriously, but not to panic, saying now is the time to prepare.
19: We've issued a disaster declaration, and that just means in preparation of anything that happens, strong winds, gusty winds, flooding, whatever it is, I put those things in place so that we can recover. We're not calling for an evacuation.
18: Forecasters say this system could drop several inches of rain across parts of the region. And at the same time, persistent onshore winds will keep pushing Gulf water toward the coast, raising that threat of coastal flooding. We've already seen just how quickly floodwaters can turn dangerous. In Port Arthur, Texas, Katie Byrne, Fox Weather.
11: Since the weekend, flooding's claimed two lives in Texas, overwhelmed roads and left dozens of cars underwater. Stay up to date with the latest on the storm. Make sure you have the Fox Weather app. I'm Ted Lindner. 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
22: This is America in the Morning from Westwood One. Good morning, I'm John Trout. It's Thursday, June 18th, 2026. Here's what's coming up on America in the Morning.
0: President Trump signs a deal with Iran and now must come home to explain it.
13: But we're going to bomb the out of you.
0: I'm Rich Johnson.
1: A Senate panel has abruptly postponed a confirmation hearing for National Intelligence Director nominee Jay Clayton. Sagar Magani, Washington.
16: Gilgo Beach serial killer Rex Yearman gets life in prison without parole for the murder of 8 women.
23: Get him out of here.
16: Julie Walker, New York.
24: A congressional candidate in Oklahoma bows out of his race amid controversy. I'm Clayton Neville.
25: On Wall Street, stocks are coming off triple-digit losses on worries the Fed will raise interest rates down the road. I'm Jessica Ettinger.
22: The stage is set in Georgia following Tuesday's primary runoff elections, and a million people expected for the New York Knicks victory parade. All ahead on America in the Morning. It's 7 after. Not a complete deal, but a memorandum of understanding to end the war between the U.S. and Iran. But it's been approved by President Trump and will be signed on Friday. And the criticism from both sides is already piling up. The latest from correspondent Rich Johnson.
0: The president told reporters last night he digitally signed the agreement just before departing the palace at Versailles and his private dinner with French President Emmanuel Macron. Earlier in the day, he said the Iranians want a deal, but also know what will happen if they go back on it.
13: If you don't adhere to the agreement, I don't want to do that, but we're going to bomb the out of you.
0: At a news conference wrapping up the G7 summit, Trump said that bombing is really his only recourse.
13: Am I going to say I'm going to take you to court?
0: Among the memorandum's 14 points, an immediate end to hostilities. The U.S. will end its blockade and Iran will restore safe commercial shipping in the Strait of Hormuz. Iran commits to not pursue a nuclear weapon. Both sides start a 60-day clock to reach a final agreement, and there will be a U.S.-backed regional economic construction plan for Iran worth at least $300 billion. In Tehran, officials say they're looking forward to tomorrow's ceremonial signing of the memorandum in Geneva, but there is much to resolve in a final agreement. Back in France, Trump stabbed the news media, saying that even if Iran were to completely surrender...
13: The New York Times and CNN and a couple of others are not all that dishonest. They say Iran had a great victory, okay?
0: That's not exactly what the media is saying, but it's very close to what Democratic Senator Mark Warner of Virginia thinks.
26: Iran still has their nuclear capabilities, has the ability to close the Strait of Hormuz, is going to get $300 billion. There's no mention of the ballistic missiles. Some of this money could go to their proxies like Hezbollah. We have accomplished nothing.
0: Warner's comment courtesy of CNN. From the Republican side, Senator Ted Cruz of Texas said, quote, giving billions of dollars to theocratic lunatics who want to murder us is not a good idea. And Louisiana's Bill Cassidy called it the worst foreign policy blunder in decades, adding that Ronald Reagan is rolling over in his grave. I'm Rich Johnson.
22: A confirmation hearing for Jay Clayton, President Trump's nominee to be the next director of national intelligence, was abruptly postponed Wednesday after Trump said he was canceling it over political disagreements with Democrats and told Clayton not to show up. Washington correspondent Sagar Magani reports the president tied any hearing for Clayton to Congress passing a voter ID bill.
1: A Senate panel has abruptly postponed a confirmation hearing for National Intelligence Director nominee Jay Clayton after President Trump ordered him not to appear.
27: I think he feels very strongly, whether you agree or disagree with him, that two things in particular. Number one, he wants Mr. Pulte to be over there for a while. And number two, he wants to save Act.
26: What we're witnessing today is an extraordinary display of dysfunction from a president who seems determined to turn America's national security into a political bargaining chip.
1: The president says he's delaying Clayton's nomination in a bid to force Congress into moving on a voter ID bill.
28: The Save America Act, and that can be passed any way they want to pass it, but I'm not going to sign FISA unless it's, and this was like a rush act, and it was a rush act by the Democrats. All of a sudden they want to get, and why are they afraid of this guy? I mean, they're so afraid of him, they'll do anything not to have Pulte go in there. He's a very capable guy, and they're worried about that. It's not a lot. The Save America Act.
7: Trump's taking America's national security hostage.
1: Top Senate Democrat Chuck Schumer and Connecticut's Richard Blumenthal say the president's sending adversaries a clear message.
2: That we don't take intelligence seriously.
1: The delay dashes hopes for Congress moving fast to renew a vital surveillance program that expired last week amid bipartisan anger over the president naming Federal Housing Chief Bill Pulte acting DNI, a job he says Pulte will keep for now.
7: Trump wants FISA to stay expired. Trump is twisting himself up in knots and jumping through hoops to make it impossible to reauthorize FISA right now. And he is embarrassing his Republican colleagues in the process.
1: Sagar Magani, Washington.
22: 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It's 12 after. When we return on America in the Morning, founder of Pastors for Trump caught up in a scandal after these messages.
3: So Ryan and I came to the decision to get life insurance when I was pregnant with our first son. He really wanted us to be taken care of if something happened to him. He provided for our family in life and also after his death. 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

0: Welcome back here with America in the Morning. Potential for a severe weather outbreak today in the Midwest. Here's AccuWeather.com meteorologist LaTroy Thornton.
1: Three separate zones will have the risk for severe weather through this evening, with the first two spanning areas from the Arkansas-Missouri border eastward into the Mid-Atlantic, as well as from New York City north through northern New York, south and east from there through all of New England from southern Maine south and west. In both of these areas, thunderstorms may bring damaging wind gusts of at least 60 to 70 miles per hour, with the risk for tornadoes highest from upstate New York through Vermont. The third severe risk zone is focused on the south, from portions of the central Gulf Coast to southwestern Georgia, in association with Arthur. Once a tropical storm before losing wind intensity and becoming a tropical rainstorm Wednesday evening near the southeast Texas coast. In the risk zone, storms may bring gusty winds along with the risk for some tornadoes, with waterspouts also a possibility as thunderstorms push on shore. Otherwise, Arthur continues to bring very heavy rain to places from southeastern Louisiana into southern Mississippi, with the risk for significant flooding in spots as far as the north and east as Georgia and the Carolinas, with rainfall rates potentially reaching 2 to 4 inches per hour at times through Friday. There can be spotty afternoon thunderstorms over much of Florida as well, with a risk for showers and storms extending from the eastern two-thirds of Oklahoma into central portions of Illinois, Indiana, and Pennsylvania, as well as western New York. Showers without so much of a risk for thunder extend from northwestern Pennsylvania and much of Ohio through a large portion of Michigan, Wisconsin, and Minnesota, as well as all of North Dakota and northern and eastern Montana, with rather warm and dry conditions for much of the rest of the West. In Stockton, California, today brings sunshine, high 89. For Detroit, look for more clouds and sun and gusty winds with a stray shower, the high 71. That's the nation's weather. I'm AccuWeather.com meteorologist LaTroy Thornton.
0: 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Wednesday was sentencing day for the Gilgo Beach serial killer. Correspondent Julie Walker reports in New York the judge did not mince words when he ordered Rex Huerman to spend the rest of his life behind bars.
2: Gilgo Beach serial killer Rex Huerman gets life in prison without parole for the murder of 8 women.
3: I know that you're sorry that you got caught. I assume that you're sorry for what you've done to your wife and children. Are you a little bit sorry for what you did to these poor innocent women? 8 women that you strangled to death? At least 8 that we know of?
2: At sentencing Wednesday in a Long Island courtroom, victims' families spoke out against him, calling him a demon and a coward before he addressed the court.
4: There are no words I can say. I am responsible for what was said in this room today. The words I would say have no meaning.
2: Judge Tim Mazey asking if he was sorry in a whisper, Huerman saying, yes, I am.
3: Are you at least a little bit sorry for that?
4: Yes, I am.
2: But the judge and family members not convinced.
3: Get him out of here.
2: In April, Huerman pled guilty in a deal to avoid a trial. Julie Walker, New York.
0: A congressional candidate in Oklahoma who had the backing of the president and founded the group Pastors for Trump is withdrawing from his runoff election amid controversy over an alleged text messaging scandal. Correspondent Clayton Neville has details.
5: Jackson Lawmeyer announced on Wednesday that he's withdrawing from the race for Oklahoma's first congressional district. That announcement came just a day after the Oklahoma primary launched Lawmeyer into a runoff with Mark Tedford to replace current Republican Congressman Kevin Hearn. Lawmeyer's a church pastor and admitted on social media recently to sending sexually explicit text messages to a campaign staffer and fundraiser, a woman who is a former Miss Oklahoma. On X, he said he crossed a boundary line through text messaging and insisted the issue was being dealt with privately with his wife and spiritual counsel. President Trump had endorsed Lawmeyer, but as the controversy became public, the president backed Tedford. He also thanked Lawmeyer for his hard work under what he said were difficult circumstances. I'm Clayton Neville.
0: It's 19 after. When we return on America in the Morning, the new director of the Federal Reserve promises an overhaul of the system after these messages.
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4: We go to Tony on KLBJ. How are you this afternoon, Tony?
5: I'm great. I just wanted to listen today, but I was forced to call in because I wanted to respond. I know we talked about it before, about New York and the high crime and the major crime. You cannot deport someone who have committed murder or child molester. You get, because the victim family would never get justice if you deport those. Those types need to stay in prison and rot in prison. So you got to pick and choose who you're going to deport.
4: Thank you, Tony. And he does bring up a very interesting element of this. If they are the highly dangerous ones, murderers, rapists, if you deport them, they may end up coming back quickly.
6: Yeah, and that's why it has to be where you can't deport them now under the same policies that we have going on at the border, because they most likely would just be back in a matter of time. It has to be that there is zero way for them to re-enter this country.
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0: It's 27 after. Welcome back. You're with America in the Morning. The stage is set in Georgia after two Republican election runoffs gave the GOP their candidates to take on Democrats for governor and the U.S. Senate in November. Donna Warder reports.
1: In a runoff election Tuesday in Georgia, President Donald Trump's favorite for the U.S. Senate, current Representative Mike Collins, beat former football coach Derek Dooley. Collins now faces Democratic Senator John Ossoff in November.
2: I know what it's like to sign the front and the back of a paycheck so that Georgians can put food on the table and provide for their families. John Ossoff doesn't.
1: In the race for Georgia's governor, healthcare tycoon Rick Jackson won the Republican runoff against current lieutenant governor and Trump pick Burt Jones.
3: Tonight, you made your voice heard loud and clear. Tonight, we did more than win a runoff. Tonight, we proved the people of Georgia are in charge.
1: Audio courtesy WSB. Jackson faces Democrat and former Atlanta Mayor Keisha Lance Bottoms in November. I'm Donna Warder.
0: More than 10,000 police officers and over a million people will line the Canyon of Heroes in New York City this morning for a ticker tape parade to honor the New York Knicks, who won the NBA championship, defeating the San Antonio Spurs. New York City Mayor Zohran Mamdani will give each of the Knicks a key to the city. It was 53 years since the Knicks last won a championship, but in 1973, they were not given a parade. Over 2,500 pounds of shredded paper will be tossed from building windows on the parade route today. America in the Morning for Thursday, June 18th, 2026, is produced by Jeff McKay. I'm John Trout. This is Westwood One.
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14: 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And if this is an opportunity to get rid of that nuclear threat, the terroristic threat, and so forth, once and for all, I mean, that's got to be the hope. Is there still going to be some elements out there in days ahead? Probably so. How do you kill this regime that they don't sign up for capitulation or surrender or submission? That's not in their vocabulary unless they're dead. So that's what we're up against. But still, I think there's points in time in our history when you got to say, we got to do something. We, the leader of the free world, this country has got to step in and make it happen. And I think that's what we're doing now.
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0: This is America in the Morning from Westwood One. Coming up this half hour,
19: Arthur churning through parts of the southeast. I'm Clayton Neville.
9: The Federal Reserve has again left its key interest rate the same. Sagar Meghani, Washington.
19: New developments in the Luigi Mangione murder case has defense attorneys preparing a psychiatric defense. I'm Sue Aller.
20: One person is dead after a business jet crashed on a highway in Laredo, Texas, and caught fire. I'm Mike Hempen.
21: All of the immigration detainees at the South Florida Detention Center known as Alligator Alcatraz have been transferred to other facilities. I'm Jennifer King.
22: Georgia's Republican legislative leaders have rejected their governor's call to redraw districts in a special session. I'm Haya Pujwani.
0: Back after these messages.
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27: Listen, there's a slew of business owners on the east side of town. 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
27: Bootylesque. 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
4: Yeah, let me squeeze in Lou, checking in from the Mopac area this morning.
5: Man, you know what it is, man. Just another day, another hustle, man.
4: Yep.
5: I want to speak on that homeless. Man, the city's not doing nothing about it. I started out having 5 homeless encampment properties to clean out. I was hired to do. I'm at 12 right now. All these individuals that I meet in these homeless encampments, they're ducked in these camps that people from Wisconsin, North Carolina, New York, these people are coming out from the woodwork, man.
4: Wow.
5: So I have no clue what the city council is talking about. If there's a change in decreasing homelessness, there's no change whatsoever.
4: Well, Lou, there's no interest in solving the crisis because that means they wouldn't be needed anymore, right? I mean,
5: exactly.
4: Yeah.
5: That's job security for them, and that's it. That's all it is for them.
4: You're out there with your gloves and boots, and you're out there actually helping clean up some of these areas. Man, and what a task that is. That's a big job.
5: Mm-hmm.
4: Dangerous job, too, right, Lou? Is it dangerous?
5: Oh, man. All the drug stuff that we see, we get chased with machetes, all sorts of stuff. I'm in close connection with APD and with about 3 co-compliance officers that email me, text me throughout all these properties. I clean one up on Monday. That same one on Monday will be trashed up again on Tuesday because co-compliance notifies me and they give me 7 days to go out there and clean it all up. And these individuals, it's just same rotating cycle, same people I see.
6: Yeah. You ever deal with anybody's like aggressive dogs out there? Do people have aggressive dogs back in those camps?
5: Oh, those animals that are back there, I don't even know their dogs. I don't know what kind of dogs they are. They're some kind of
4: vicious
5: homemade dogs, but the dead animals that we have to pick up, I mean, there's so much stuff, man. I'll tell you right now, Todd, man, I've been born and raised in Austin. Like I spoke on before, this city is not Austin no more, man.
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2: In each game, Freddie Freeman's go-ahead homer lifted the Dodgers over the Rays 5-4. LA owns the best record in the majors. The AL-leading Yankees whacked the White Sox 10-5. Diamondbacks drilled the Angels 8-1. Corbin Carroll with a grand slam. Eduardo Rodriguez picked up career win number 100.
3: Feels great, man. Again, I've been on this for a little bit, and get it to 100 wins is something that I want to accomplish, and I just love it. You know?
2: Pirates buried the A's. Ryan O'Hearn went deep and drove in 6. Cubs used a 7-run second to top the Rockies. Brewers barreled over the Guardians, scoring 7 times in the first 4 innings. Royals hit 4 solo shots in the first 3 innings to swat the Nats. Marlins mauled the Phillies. Kyle Stowers hit 2 of Miami's 5 big flies and drove in 5. Blue Jays blanked the Red Sox using 7 pitchers in a classic bullpen game after placing scheduled starter Max Scherzer on the injured list with back spasms. Boston stranded 13 base runners for the second straight night. Orioles sank the Mariners. Mets ripped the Reds. Astros tamed the Tigers. Padres crushed the Cardinals. And the Twins and Rangers didn't play because the England-Croatia World Cup match was being played at nearby Dallas Stadium, the venue formerly known as AT&T Stadium for the Cowboys. Golf's third major, the U.S. Open, begins today at Shinnecock Hills Golf Club in New York. J.J. Spawn won the title last year at Oakmont. That's Thursday Sports.
4: Thank you, sir. It's 7 till. When we return on America in the Morning, just in time for our nation's 250th, a treasure trove of Revolutionary War artifacts have been unearthed after these messages.
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0: It's 5 till. Welcome back. This is America in the Morning. It's been a good year for some movies that soared at the box office. Entertainment reporter Kevin Carr takes a look at the biggest movie blockbusters so far as we enter the summer season.
1: It's halfway through the year, and Hollywood hits are certainly in flux. The three biggest movies of the year so far include an animated franchise installment, a sci-fi adaptation from a streaming giant, and a musical biopic.
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4: Magic.
0: And Michael Jackson is still the king of pop 17 years after he died. His biopic, Michael, moonwalked past 350 million domestic and $900 million worldwide. But the newest trend in Hollywood is horror. YouTubers directed three films and turned Hollywood on its ear.
5: If there is still hope, it lies beyond the veil.
0: Markiplier's self-released Iron Lungs stunned box office pundits by bringing in $41 million.
6: I love you so much.
0: Then in May, you had Curry Barker's Obsession, which grew its box office week to week, soon outperforming Star Wars.
7: I've been there every night since I found the place, and I still barely scratched the surface.
0: Next was Kane Parsons' Back Rooms, which obliterated the competition after Memorial Day. I'm Kevin Carr.
8: Archaeologists in Boston have made a surprising find while digging at the site by the Bunker Hill Monument, unearthing a hastily constructed earthen fort and other artifacts, including musket balls linked to the Revolutionary War's famous Battle of Bunker Hill. Correspondent Julie Walker reports.
9: History comes alive on Bunker Hill in Boston, one of the most storied battlegrounds in American history, where archaeologists are digging at the site of the famous battle fought on June 17, 1775. Archaeologist Joe Bagley.
10: We've been able to find evidence of the park's use going back thousands of years, but what we're really excited about is we're starting to find some of the artifacts that were actually here during the battle itself. So far, we've gotten a gunflint that was used by one of the soldiers in the battle.
9: They're searching for the remains of an earthen fort built in a single night and artifacts left behind during the first major pitched battle of the American Revolutionary War.
10: The Battle of Bunker Hill was the bloodiest battle of the entire American Revolution, and it happened right here on top of the hill. And so we're actually here where the military started, and we're working with a group of veterans to do the archaeology as part of the 250th celebrations. And our main goal is to be able to really figure out exactly where the fortifications were for the Battle of Bunker Hill.
9: The dig is part of commemorations marking the 251st anniversary of the battle and America 250. I'm Julie Walker.
8: That's our show for today, Thursday, June 18th, 2026. America in the Morning is produced by Jeff McKay. I'm John Trout. This is Westwood One.
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12: This message is for Karina, our mom who finished her high school diploma at age 28. 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It's Amethyst and Nicholas.
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18: It now has signatures from both sides. I'm Dave Anthony, Fox News, the U.S.-Iran agreement.
19: Ending the current conflict, reopening the Strait of Hormuz, and preventing Iran from ever obtaining a nuclear weapon. That's what it was all about.
18: And President Trump says if Iran doesn't abide by it, he can go back to bombing. And when signing it after the G7 summit in France, he said he wanted to avoid an economic catastrophe. Iran's president also signed it.
1: The United States will fully end the naval blockade of Iranian ports. The Iranians will ensure safe shipping passage in the Strait of Hormuz and no charge of tolls for at least 60 days. There is going to be a reconstruction plan with many Gulf allies. This is going to be discussed in the days ahead. And the U.S. will agree to end many sanctions on a schedule. This is going to be a tiered system. The Iranians aren't going to receive all of this relief at once. It will be performance-based.
18: Fox's Trey Yingst in Tel Aviv. Democrats and some Republicans in Congress critical of the concessions to Iran. War Secretary Pete Hegseth is at a NATO meeting in Brussels, urging allies to do more.
4: NATO 3.0 is post-Cold War recognition that it needs to go back to a real hardline military alliance.
18: And amid questions about the U.S. defense of Europe, Poland, where about 10,000 American troops are stationed, wants a permanent presence.
17: It yesterday approved steps to allow such a base, and the country's deputy defense minister says the United States has expressed interest. The two nations would share the cost. The Trump administration has described Poland as a model ally, but last month suddenly halted a deployment of 4,000 troops.
18: That's Fox's Jonathan Savage. The first tropical storm in the Atlantic this season, forming off the Texas coast, is no longer a storm. Arthur's weakened to a post-tropical cyclone, but it's still an issue moving inland.
20: Still some tornado warnings, some flood warnings now moving up towards the New Orleans area, as we're going to see Arthur continue to kind of batter the coast of the Gulf Coast, probably flooding for the next couple of days.
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22: CBS Austin has interviewed some of the Austin City Council members who say you need to pay higher taxes. You're not paying enough.
23: There's no kind of magic source of money. If we want quality municipal services, we're going to need additional property tax revenue.
22: Give us your money. We know how to spend it. And your life will be better.
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15: Afternoons 4 to 6 on News Radio KLBJ. Mark and Melinda.
22: Melissa is in Manor with a comment on PepsiCo, saying they're going to cut the price on all of their potato chips and other snacks by 15%. Hi, Melissa. How are you?
25: I'm good. I'm wondering if the 15%, they're trying to make themselves sound good with, the customers, because I think they're losing business to the store brands. Generics used to get a bad name, but now they don't. And I can tell you, everything I just put in my grocery cart that was a snack was the store brand. The sodas I bought, I don't even drink them that often, were half the price.
22: Wow.
25: Yeah, and in some cases, like I'm just going to say the cheese balls at one particular store that I only buy on game days, they actually taste better to me, the store brand, than the other one.
24: That's so, how I cater everything.
22: Melissa, thank you so much. And Melinda and I will be over for the game and those cheese balls.
24: Yes, I'm looking forward to it.
15: Afternoons 4 to 6 on News Radio KLBJ.
18: The U.S.-Iran agreement aims to end a conflict that started with military action. Operation Epic Fury ran from late February into April's ceasefire. A Senate hearing focused on the Army and modernizing it for future warfare.
26: Republican Senator Kevin Cramer of North Dakota framed the modernization challenge this way.
27: The battlefield is evolving in days or months rather than decades.
26: Jesse Tallison is the Assistant Secretary of the Army for Acquisition, Logistics, and Policy. He explained further why speed matters.
28: The Army must be able to integrate new capabilities faster than our adversaries.
26: Lieutenant General Edmund Brown, the commander of Army Transformation, agreed.
29: Our number one deliverable is to get better equipment to soldiers and combat formations faster.
26: While Arizona Democratic Senator Mark Kelly said the entire process has to keep up with
30: the threats that we face.
26: Kevin Uresky, Fox News.
18: The Federal Reserve assessed the economy for the first time with new chairman Kevin Warsh, appointed to replace Jerome Powell, who President Trump often criticized for not cutting interest rates enough, but there was no rate cut.
31: As expected, the central bank said it's leaving interest rates steady. New Fed chair Kevin Warsh.
32: The committee decided to maintain the target range for the Fed funds rate at 3.5% to 3.75%. in support of the Fed's dual mandate.
31: In an unusually short statement, Fed officials dropped language that had suggested their next move would be to cut their key rate. Warsh telling reporters that the Fed has the capability to deliver on its 2% inflation target, and that's what they're going to do. Hillary Barsky, Fox News.
18: On Wall Street, there was a sell-off that dragged the Dow down 507 points off its record high, but this morning, as oil prices fall again, there's a potential rebound. Stock futures are rising. Golf's next major tournament tees off this hour at Shinnecock Hills Golf Club in New York. It's the U.S. Open. I'm Dave Anthony, and this is Fox News.
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0: A horrible scene on the 4700 block of Old Torf near Wickersham. Yeah, Austin police are investigating the deaths of a man and a woman in Southeast Austin. Officer Austin Zarling says there were multiple calls to 911 about 3:15 in the afternoon about a welfare check to check on a man and a wife and in the home there on the 4700 block of Old Torf near Wickersham. Here's what he says.
2: Once they made entry, they located a male and female victim who both had injuries to their body that would appear to be severe. Unfortunately, at approximately 8:10 p.m., the male and female, which are the husband and the wife, were both pronounced deceased.
0: He said 911 calls were placed just before 3:15 yesterday afternoon, but officers didn't actually arrive to the house until about 6:20.
2: Unfortunately, due to the information provided by the complainant to the Austin 911 call taker, this was placed as a low priority call. And officers responded to this call as quickly as they could based on our staffing levels, based on our call load, as well as based on the priority scale for our calls.
0: He says it's too soon to determine whether or not this was a murder-suicide. That's what it appears to be, but they are investigating this as Austin's 28th homicide of the year.
3: Kind of sounds to me like here, almost like the 2020 Austin City Council strikes again, you know, because he mentioned there, we did the best we could, the information we had, we didn't know this was a high-priority call. We didn't know we had potentially two dead bodies. So with our staffing levels, it took us about 3 hours to get over there.
0: Mm.
3: And, if we had a council that was less adversarial to the police department, hadn't slashed all those millions and the manpower years ago, and we were able to fill up the ranks, maybe somebody could still have been alive in that house.
0: It's hard to say,
3: I mean,
0: right?
3: Who knows?
0: It's hard to say, if they would have been able to get there sooner, like at 3:16.
3: Yeah.
0: Would that couple be alive?
3: And who knows?
0: Who knows? That's hard to say.
3: And I'm certainly not blaming the cops for this. Zarling said there, with the information we had, we just, as quick as we could get over there, we didn't realize that this was a high priority thing until we got there and found two dead people.
0: What a horrible story.
3: Yeah.
0: What a horrible story. You got somebody on the phone at 3:15, probably a family member. Yeah. Hey, you need to go check on mom and dad. You need to check on my brother and his wife, whoever that was. They're saying, hey, I haven't heard from them. Can you go check on them? Probably calling from another city, maybe another state. And then you find there was a three-hour gap in between when somebody could show up.
3: You can understand how somebody might be very upset by that.
0: Absolutely, you'd be upset.
3: But it's just...
0: Collectively, we all should share that pain.
3: Agreed. Because this is something that could happen to really anybody. You know, with the situation now, with the staffing levels and just the way APD prioritizes calls... it's very different from the way they used to.
0: Well, this is something that needs to be discussed. This is something that the mayor and the police chief should address at high noon in a press conference. What happened? Yeah. Explain why it took so long for police to get there.
3: I mean, I guess...
0: I don't know about you, but I kind of assume that the general population, that if you called 911, you're calling them because you need them there now.
3: Yeah.
0: Right?
3: Probably not a good moment in your life. Yeah. So my guess is... the 911 call taker got the information going, okay, well, they just want us to send some cops over there to check on the welfare. You know, we can do that, but right now we just don't have the staff to get them over there immediately. 3 hours later, they were able to get there. And they got delayed, too, by an aggressive dog when they got there, which further, hindered their ability to get going on things. But, yeah, this is a problem because...
0: It's understandable the dog's aggressive.
3: Yeah, sure.
0: The owners were just killed probably right there in that house. There's probably some chaos or some commotion, right?
3: Yeah. Real tragic situation there.
0: It's horrible for everybody involved, including the neighbors and everybody listening. Everybody listening needs to understand that when seconds count, cops are minutes away. But we don't expect them to be 3 hours away.
3: Right. Right.
0: And this is something that needs to be fixed like today, like now, like this morning. And the only way to fix that is to ramp up the hiring of police officers.
3: Yeah. But you can understand, too, why a lot of them might not want to come here after many years of, you know, nationwide, national stories about how this council just does all it can to neuter the police department's ability to enforce the law, and prosecutors that don't hold anybody accountable, judges that sign off letting them out.
0: You know, the thing is, you know, this, and let me say this, let me get this out. I don't think this is what the people voted for, but this is what the people voted for.
3: Sure.
0: The defunding and the reimagining of public safety. It means fewer officers and a longer time to get to help. The Texas Education Agency has released the spring 2026 STAR test results for third grade through the eighth grade. Statewide, the numbers show a shift in Texas classrooms, including a surge in advanced math and a jump in middle school reading. State officials attribute those reading gains to the statewide cell phone ban in our public schools.
3: Very good.
0: Now, more locally, there's still some struggles within the AISD, specifically when it comes to Burnett, Dobie, and Webb middle schools. All three schools received four consecutive failing grades in the Texas Education Agency's ratings. One more F could lead to a state takeover of the entire district. Education Commissioner Mike Morath tells Fox 7 Austin the STAR test scores factor heavily into the overall accountability ratings the schools receive.
1: We do this because it helps us as school leaders to improve. We also do this because moms and dads deserve this information.
0: Now, overall, the numbers for the district showed some improvement, but not for Burnett, Dobie, and Webb. 89% of Dobie's seventh graders failed to meet or approach grade level in math.
3: Well, that's horrible.
0: 89%.
3: Only 11%, you know, I guess did okay. That is
0: that's
3: nothing.
0: True. They may have just barely got by.
3: That is nothing to you know, brag about there at all.
0: 86% of Dobie eighth graders still fell way short on social studies. Burnett Middle School, 86% of the seventh grade kids failed math. Wow. Mm-hmm. 86% of the eighth grade kids failed social studies. And at Webb, 79% of the sixth graders failed in reading. And an equal percentage of eighth graders failed in social studies. Now, despite these horrible marks, many parents, like Victor Tovar, continue to oppose the AISD's efforts to turn the campus around.
5: We demand more time to make plans for any schools facing restructuring plans, in particular Dobie, Webb, and Burnett Middle Schools. We oppose the disruptive turnaround plans by Austin ISD and TEA.
0: Well, with all due respect, Mr. Tovar, shut the front door.
3: Yeah.
0: Tovar says the state should not be meddling in local school district issues.
5: We oppose charter and or TEA takeovers of our schools or a TEA takeover of AISD.
0: Yeah. The full TEA accountability ratings will be released later this summer.
3: I mean, how could you sit there and continue to make an argument for AISD's local control, against a turnaround plan of those schools, against any sort of state intervention? When you look at some of these numbers, I mean, they're horrific, and it's not, you don't have to like it. You don't have to agree with the accountability ratings, but that's the way they are. And it sounds to me like Burnett, Webb, and Dobie are going to just thrust AISD right into the state's hands, and I think that's how it should go.
0: You remember about a year and a half ago when Travis County voters said yes to a big property tax increase, a major investment in child care and youth programs? Well, county leaders say that nearly $52 million has already been distributed through the Raising Travis County initiative. $52 million in just a year and a half, that's what they've raised.
3: Sounds pretty solid.
0: Let me rephrase that. That's what they've doled out.
3: Doled out.
0: We don't know how much they've actually collected.
3: Yeah, I think
0: this is just what they've doled out.
3: I think they were anticipating, what, $70-something million a year?
0: A year.
3: Yeah.
0: That's a lot of money. Well, officials shared some updates this week during a town hall meeting on the voter-approved program, which was created to expand access to affordable child care and out-of-state or out-of-school time programs, including after-school and summer enrichment programs. County Judge Andy Brown tells CBS Austin that the county moved quickly after voters approved the tax increase back in 2024.
6: Our team hit the ground running. The voters approved it. We've got funds out into the community faster than any other similar initiative. This is already making a huge difference in Travis County for our families here.
0: Yeah. How's it helping you across Travis County? Just curious, because $52 million was distributed through 25 contracts so far. Just 25.
3: That's a lot of leering centers.
0: Yeah, it is. And officials say that the funding is expected to serve 9,402 children. 9,402 children, families are getting some money to help pay for childcare. How's it working? How's it going? There's got to be somebody listening that's taking advantage of some of this money, right?
3: $52 million. Nobody should be paying for child care.
0: Nobody
3: right?
0: in
3: nobody
0: Travis.
3: Should have to.
0: All child care should be free in Travis County with that kind of money.
3: So 9,402 children they expect to help across Travis County. $51.7 million so far distributed through 25 contracts. I mean, that's a significant amount of money to be spending. Truly everything child care related should be gratis from this point on in Travis
0: County. Everybody.
3: Right?
0: For everybody.
3: But it's not.
0: Typically what happens in this situation is, just like college universities, student or guaranteed government-backed student loans. Well, what happened was that led to higher tuition. I have a feeling that this could lead to higher tuition at the child care level.
3: I think you're right.
0: I mean, because the government's going to subsidize it. Why wouldn't the local child care provider pay, charge a little bit more?
3: Of course.
0: Right?
3: Of course. And then we'll just go hike the tax rate a little bit more in a couple of years and say we're going to do it for child care.
0: $17.3 million of that $52 million went to child care scholarships. That's the biggest chunk. This is money going directly to families to help pay for child care cost, essentially subsidizing so parents can afford to put their kids in a facility. And then there's $4.2 million provider supports, money going to child care centers and providers themselves, not families, to cover, operational support, staffing help and training and keeping the facilities running and viable. $4.2 million also going to the child care gap funding. Yeah, this targets the shortage of available child care slots in areas where demand exceeds supply, and it's meant to fill in the geographic and economic gaps where families can't find care if they can't afford it.
3: Hmm. Well, there have to be some families out there that are taking advantage of
0: sure.
3: this.
0: Sure.
3: I mean, I haven't personally heard of any, but that doesn't mean that there aren't any, but I don't understand. I mean, that's a huge chunk of change. I mean,
0: you know what kind of thing? This is just an idea that I've seen kicked around and discussed when it comes to child care. Why don't we do a better job of encouraging grandmas and grandpas to watch kids and maybe even give them a tax break along the way for watching, a grandchild?
3: Keep it in the family?
0: Keep it in the family.
3: Instead of dumping your kid off on some stranger?
0: Keeps families together and offers, that elderly person maybe a little bit of income.
3: You sure.
0: Know, or at least maybe a tax break. I don't know what that would be like, but incentivizing families to take care of their families. President Trump is expected to officially announce the details of this agreement, this peace deal with the U.S., Israel, and Iran, possibly Friday. That's when it's expected to be finalized. Now, this just launches a 60-day window to talk more about the nuclear program that Iran wants and what we want to keep them from, actually reaching.
3: Right.
0: Fox reporter Anisha Hassane is in Geneva, Switzerland at the G7 summit.
4: Good morning. All eyes are on President Trump and this upcoming big press conference before he departs for the U.S. And that is because everybody wants to know what is in this text, this memorandum of understanding with Iran. The longer that they wait to release this, and more questions are growing even amongst Republicans who are frustrated they're not getting answers, and the more time Iranian propaganda is seeping out, the president is vowing to release the text very soon, word for word. Some details of the deal are coming out, you guys. The Wall Street Journal reporting the U.S. will allow Iran to immediately begin selling oil and fuel under the deal to end the war, offering Tehran an early financial incentive to wind down the conflict. If that is true, that is going to concern a lot of Iran hawks out there. Last night on The Five, Vice President J.D. Vance trying to explain why the full text hasn't come out yet.
7: So there's some diplomatic procedure at work here where the Qataris and the Pakistanis have been mediating this entire negotiation with the Iranians, and they've asked us effectively to sequence the way that we roll this out. I frankly don't understand it. We'd be happy to release the agreement today or tomorrow. We may release it as late as Friday, but fundamentally in the grand scheme of things, that doesn't matter, because whether it's tomorrow, whether it's Friday, people are going to see what's in this agreement very soon. Friday, of course, is the formal signing ceremony and the kickoff of these negotiations.
4: Also, on Friday, Iran says that is when they will begin the second stage of negotiations here in Switzerland for more detailed talks on its nuclear program. President Trump says the U.S. is not looking to take Iran's enriched uranium, but that's buried under the mountains currently. The U.S. wants to destroy it at a later date.
8: The entire mountain collapsed inside it. It's a very tough excavation. Nobody else can do it but us and probably China. They have the equipment. We have the equipment. We're in no rush, but we get it. And when we get it, we'll destroy it.
4: And coming up, and we're about 30 minutes behind on this one, the president is set to meet with Egypt's president, El-Sisi. This is the second time that Egypt has been invited to the G7. And if you're wondering why they are here, well, they are part of the president's broader aspirations to develop the Middle East, leave these conflicts behind. Of course, you've heard of peace through strength. This is more of a peace through economic success kind of agenda for the president. That's, of course, what the Abrahamic Accords were about. Egypt also hosted the signing of the end to the Gaza-Israel conflict in Egypt, El-Sisi did. So he is trying to be a good partner to the U.S., and that meeting should happen any moment now. Back to you.
0: All right, there you go. That's Anisha Hassane in Geneva, Switzerland this morning. And I'd love to get your thoughts at 512-836-0590.
3: You know, I'm seeing some people out there past couple of days very critical of this, you know, potential deal here. And some of the bullet points have leaked out on it. And there's some people that feel like Trump got outmaneuvered by Iran here and that they're actually ended up getting the better end of the deal. But, you know, Iran, the U.S., their allies would all stop fighting across the region. That's good. Tehran would affirm its pledge to never build a nuclear weapon. But, I mean, how many times are we really supposed to take them at their word that they're not going to, at some point in time, you know, resume their aspirations for a nuclear weapon? And, you know, 60 days is a long time for a deal to potentially fall out with a regime like Iran. I'm hopeful that everything's going to work out here, but that's paving the way for a $300 billion reconstruction fund for Iran, and you know, can resume the oil sales.
0: What are you, $300 billion? What are you talking about? What are you reading there?
3: A $300 billion reconstruction fund is part of the deal here that they're talking
0: about.
3: Our
0: money?
3: Well, see, and that's another thing is that Trump is promising that it's not going to be any, you know, even a dime of tax dollars going to them.
0: You're reading from this leaked information right here. This is what it's alleging.
3: Vice President J.D. Vance defended the terms of the Iran peace deal yesterday, saying a proposed $300 billion reconstruction fund wouldn't be available unless they totally transform themselves. Meaning if they do transform themselves, this reconstruction fund would be available for them.
0: Here's J.D. Vance. Here's how he explained it.
7: First of all, not a single cent of American money goes to Iran. Not $300 billion, not $24 billion, not any of the money, the dollar figures that I've seen floating around. Number two, this is a firm commitment backed up by verifiable action to never develop or buy a nuclear weapon by the Iranians, which, remember, that was the whole point of this entire operation. There are benefits to Iran if they perform their end of the obligation, not money from the United States, but maybe Qatar or the UAE or Saudi Arabia, maybe they want to invest in Iran and build a power plant. The United States, our approach to that is going to be, yeah, you can do that, so long as the Iranians are behaving properly. But if they don't behave properly, they don't get any of the benefits of this bargain. And the big print in the actual agreement is they don't get any of that stuff unless they totally transform themselves as a country. And if they do, that's a huge win for everybody, for the region. If they don't, no skin off our backs.
0: There you go. That's Vice President J.D. Vance. Man, oh man. Still cleaning up after a little bit of that flooding over the past few days. Yeah. Some parts of Travis and Williamson counties got a little bit of a mess to clean up.
3: Mm-hmm.
0: Yeah, and I hope you don't have too much to clean up. But yeah, it is 6:47 here at KLBJ. J.D. Vance makes contact with a tribe of illiterate feral women yesterday on The View. He was a guest on The View, is helping promote his book called Communion, Finding My Way Back to Faith, a book about his Catholic faith and his relationship with his wife. But in the interview, it quickly got into a full-on grilling, if you will. He was confronted about the childless cat lady comment.
9: In the book, Mr. Vice President, you make a mea culpa of sorts for calling Democrats childless cat ladies.
7: Oh, man. Okay. A most boneheaded comment.
9: You say that in the book, that it was boneheaded, which it was.
7: Thank you.
9: What were you thinking when you said that?
7: So Joy said when we were off air that I'm fine, which I think is about the best endorsement that I'm going to get out of Joy Behar for a Republican. Thank you. I appreciate that. Graded on a curve here at The View.
0: Yeah. He called it a boneheaded comment. he regrets saying that thing. Yeah, he regrets it. Okay,
3: he shouldn't regret it. It was, you know, it was
0: not the meanest thing
3: comment
0: in the world. Just a funny one-liner, I guess.
3: I've heard them say worse on The View.
0: Yeah, well, on the Epstein files, he described himself as a conspiracy theorist, telling the host, "I think that it's crazy that you had this guy who was clearly a sexual predator who was hanging out with a lot of very wealthy and powerful people. It really bothered me," he says, "and I wanted to have full transparency." That's where the conversation went.
9: "I would urge you as a Christian and as a father."
0: Hang on a second. Here it is.
9: "I would urge you."
0: No, that's the wrong soundbite. But Sonny actually quizzed her, quizzed him about, the amount of documents that have not been released. And then the documents that have been released, too. He went on and on and on and explained that some of the documents that haven't been released have been duplicates. But he promised to look into it. Now, they talked about inflation. They talked about ICE immigration, of course.
9: "I would urge you as a Christian and as a father to visit those detention centers where the children are being held and make sure that the conditions are up to the values that we hold in this country."
7: So you guys have thrown a lot at me, and I see we got 30 seconds left here. But let me say, number one,
9: you're the vice president, you can go long.
7: I'd like to pick up on this theme because I think it's really important. We do have to strike a balance, of course, between enforcing our laws. We don't want to dehumanize people. That is the balance. That, look, law enforcement, what I'd say about this, law enforcement is always inherently not a very pretty process, right, especially when you're dealing sometimes with violent people, with people who are resisting arrest. Some of the people that I've been told by the media were completely peaceful, had never violated any laws. You actually look into the record and you find out that those people were actually being violent, or they did have a criminal record. They had a sex traffic conviction.
9: Don't have criminal records. The majority of people that ICE is rounding up and taking out of their homes.
7: See, you talk about the children. Here's what I'd say. Do we know that during the last administration, we had tens of thousands of children who were sex trafficked by the cartels, who were brought into our country in profoundly dangerous and predatory conditions?
9: Let's talk about this administration.
7: But here's the point. Unless you enforce the border, you invite that kind of conduct. You think that our immigration policies are inhumane based on the reporting of one person with a political bias. What I'm telling you is that it's inhumane to allow cartels to sex traffic people across our border.
10: Please hold on.
7: I appreciate that.
0: Yeah, there you go. Yeah, Whoopi Goldberg at one point accused the administration of being a racist administration.
3: Of course you did.
0: And handling black history and things like that. And I think he did a really good job of handling them. He really did. He had great answers. He had answers that they hadn't heard before, and they really couldn't come back in on any of this.
10: And you were talking about people. What did black people do to this administration that has allowed it to really stigmatize folks of color? And you know how hard it is. You have folks of color in your family.
7: Sure.
10: So when you see, things, the Emmett Till stuff coming down, or them doing all kinds of removal of information of black heroes, how does that sit with you?
7: Well, what exactly are you talking about, Whoopi? Because I want to know what she's responding to your actual point.
10: So in a lot of the
24: museums,
10: where they're taking down the actual history that happened in this country. Slavery happened. All kinds of stuff happened. And it seems that it has been very easy for this administration to remove that and also to denigrate black folks who have worked their behinds off to get this American dream.
0: What is she talking about? Did she have any examples?
3: No.
0: At all?
3: No.
0: They're just kind of stoking the flames of a horrible past in our nation that we've overcome and changed?
3: That show, much like the Democrat Party as a whole, cannot exist without racism. But she said, in a lot of museums, they're taking down the actual history that happened in this. These are the same people that insisted on removing statues and any mention of anything that hurts their feelings. And now they're going to get mad. And none of that's actually happened, by the way.
0: Vice President J.D. Vance responded to that weird questioning line of thought.
7: Let me answer your actual question there. Mm-hmm. What I'm saying, I think, okay, look at Washington, D.C. one of the most democratic and one of the blackest, by share population, blackest cities in the United States of America, has seen a radical decrease in violent crimes and sexual assaults and in murders. We have tried to take the crime issue seriously, in part because we believe everybody, whether you're black or white or rich or poor, deserves to live in a safe neighborhood.
10: Does the crime step in? This is not about crime. This is about
11: women lost their jobs.
10: Right.
7: What you're saying is black, we got to do more on the economy.
11: And black history has been erased from public spaces.
7: Black history is not erased from public spaces.
12: That is true. Guys, you have to get to Iran when we get back. Yeah,
7: I'm telling you, we celebrate black history. We celebrate all American history in this administration.
0: There you go. J.D. Vance on the View. He could add zookeeper to his resume.
3: Good.
0: It was chaotic at moments, but he did a really good job in answering whatever questions they were trying to ask.
3: He did. I mean, well, you know, to be fair, Vance has significantly more brain power than all of those women on The View combined. But yeah, I agree. I mean, he handled himself with intelligence and class. He refused to be baited or lower himself to their level. I think J.D. Vance is very good at that, at the way he handles himself in all those situations.
0: In his first term, President Trump continued the historically black university funding.
3: That's correct.
0: That Joe Biden erased.
3: Yeah.
0: He's done a lot of things.
3: Brought black unemployment down to historic lows.
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13: Fox News, I'm CJ Papa. The U.S. and Iran sign a deal that marks the ceasefire extension, opens the Strait of Hormuz, and
14: within this deal includes an immediate end to the war on all fronts, including Lebanon, respect to sovereignty and territorial integrity of Iran. The final deal must be reached within 60 days, but there is a possibility for an extension if those negotiations are going well.
13: That's Fox's Trey Yanks in Tel Aviv. Oil at its lowest since March. AAA says the price of a gallon of regular gas is now under $4 nationally. The manhunt continues for other suspects linked to the alleged terror plot during Sunday's UFC event at the White House, while one person in custody will stand before a judge.
16: 32-year-old in Missouri, that man, Daniel Eskridge, is set to appear in court today on conspiracy charges.
13: That is Fox's Chandley Painter reporting this morning. 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
3: It's 5:32 with the check of Austin's on-time traffic. Right now, things are looking pretty good for you out there. Your major roadway is all moving along at posted speeds. Not seeing any problems getting in your way as you're making your way to work this morning. And take a look at your forecast. News Radio KLBJ Radar Weather Watch has us starting out mostly cloudy, gradually sunnier, though. Going to be warm, 98 degrees for the high today. Some increasing cloud cover overnight. Low of 80 degrees, currently 76 in Oak Hill. I'm Patrick Osborne. 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
15: Want all of today's big stories in a flash? This is the Flash Briefing with Todd Jeffries on News Radio KLBJ. 10 minutes is all it takes to become the smartest person at work. 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
0: President Trump has officially signed a memorandum of understanding with Iran, formally marking a ceasefire extension with the Iranian regime. We begin this hour with newsman Rich Johnson.
17: The president told reporters last night he digitally signed the agreement just before departing the palace at Versailles and his private dinner with French President Emmanuel Macron. Earlier in the day, he said the Iranians want a deal, but also know what will happen if they go back on it.
19: If you don't adhere to the agreement, I don't want to do that, but we're going to bomb the out of you.
17: At a news conference wrapping up the G7 summit, Trump said that bombing is really his only recourse.
19: Am I going to say I'm going to take you to court?
17: Among the memorandum's 14 points, an immediate end to hostilities. The U.S. will end its blockade and Iran will restore safe commercial shipping in the Strait of Hormuz. Iran commits to not pursue a nuclear weapon. Both sides start a 60-day clock to reach a final agreement, and there will be a U.S.-backed regional economic construction plan for Iran worth at least $300 billion. In Tehran, officials say they're looking forward to tomorrow's ceremonial signing of the memorandum in Geneva, but there is much to resolve in a final agreement. Back in France, Trump stabbed the news media, saying that even if Iran were to completely surrender...
19: The New York Times and CNN and a couple of others are not all that dishonest. They say Iran had a great victory, okay?
17: That's not exactly what the media is saying, but it's very close to what Democratic Senator Mark Warner of Virginia thinks.
18: Iran still has their nuclear capabilities, has the ability to close the Strait of Hormuz, is going to get $300 billion. There's no mention of their ballistic missiles. Some of this money could go to their proxies like Hezbollah. We have accomplished nothing.
17: Warner's comment, courtesy of CNN. From the Republican side, Senator Ted Cruz of Texas said, quote, giving billions of dollars to theocratic lunatics who want to murder us is not a good idea. And Louisiana's Bill Cassidy called it the worst foreign policy blunder in decades, adding that Ronald Reagan is rolling over in his grave. I'm Richard Johnson.
0: It is 5:35. President Trump nominated the former SEC chairman Jay Clayton, currently the U.S. Attorney for the Southern District of New York, to be the Director of National Intelligence, replacing Tulsi Gabbard, who resigned last month, citing her husband's cancer diagnosis. The nomination came after a bipartisan backlash over Trump's acting pick, Bill Pulte, a housing official with zero intelligence experience.
20: A Senate panel has abruptly postponed a confirmation hearing for a National Intelligence Director nominee Jay Clayton after President Trump ordered him not to appear.
21: I think he feels very strongly, whether you agree or disagree with him, that two things in particular. Number one, he wants Mr. Pulte to be over there for a while. And number two, he wants to save Acapas.
22: What we're witnessing today is an extraordinary display of dysfunction from a president who seems determined to turn America's national security into a political bargaining chip.
20: The president says he's delaying Clayton's nomination in a bid to force Congress into moving on a voter ID bill.
23: The Save America Act, and that can be passed any way they want to pass it, but I'm not going to sign FISA unless it's, and this was like a Rush Act, and it was a Rush Act by the Democrats. All of a sudden they want to get, and why are they afraid of this guy? I mean, they're so afraid of him, they'll do anything not to have Pulte go in there. He's a very capable guy, and they're worried about that. It's not a lot. The Save America Act.
25: Trump's taking America's national security hostage.
20: Top Senate Democrat Chuck Schumer and Connecticut's Richard Blumenthal say the president's sending adversaries a clear message.
26: That we don't take intelligence seriously.
20: The delay dashes hopes for Congress moving fast to renew a vital surveillance program that expired last week amid bipartisan anger over the president naming federal housing chief Bill Pulte acting DNI, a job he says Pulte will keep for now.
25: Trump wants FISA to stay expired. Trump is twisting himself up in knots and jumping through hoops to make it impossible to reauthorize FISA right now. And he is embarrassing his Republican colleagues in the process.
20: Sagar Magani, Washington.
0: It's 5:37. It's been a violent week in Austin. The Austin Police Department is investigating a yet another murder, the third since Monday. Austin officer Austin R. Zarling, he says there were multiple 911 calls made early yesterday afternoon about an incident at the Waters at Bluff Springs apartment complex on I-35's frontage road south of William Cannon.
27: Approximately 5 minutes later, officers arrived on scene and located a approximately 40-year-old Hispanic female with apparent trauma to her body. At approximately 1:50 p.m., this victim was unfortunately pronounced deceased.
0: Her death came less than 24 hours after a husband and wife were also found dead in their home on East Old Torf. Monday night, a mechanic was shot and killed at an auto zone on Riverside Drive in what police say was an attempted robbery. Police say Jose Salgado Amador was working in a parking lot when a man approached him, demanded money, and shot him before he ran off. Despite the violence this week, police are downplaying any major threats in the area.
27: Right now, there's no information to believe that there is any danger to the public. Unfortunately, like I advised yesterday during my briefing, that crime does occur. We do our best to try and prevent it. But we just ask that everybody just be diligent and just try and make sure that they stay safe. We're going to do our best to try and keep citizens and visitors safe,
0: too. Austin has recorded 29 murders so far this year. While the Austin School District struggles with a massive budget deficit, other Central Texas are able to approve a balanced budget. One of the districts with a balanced budget is the Manor ISD. It's the second year in a row that the Manor School District has been able to pass a balanced budget. And this year, officials say they've even been able to invest an additional $1.1 million $1 million for classroom instruction for the upcoming school year. Maynard Superintendent Robert Sormani, he tells CBS Austin they had to make some sacrifices, including increasing class sizes, making cuts to transportation, and deferring some HVAC upgrades. But he says the state legislature hasn't made his job easier.
1: Here am I talking about the budget. I'm not talking about helping kids read. I'm not talking about helping kids learn math. I'm not talking about kids graduating.
0: Yeah, Georgetown ISD is another school district that has managed to approve a balanced budget. University of Texas Associate Professor of Education Rachel White says there are various reasons why some school districts are struggling with their budgets while others are not.
2: Funding is largely tied to student attendance and enrollment. And across the state, we have some growing districts and we have some districts that are enrolling fewer students for a variety of issues.
0: Mater ISD's enrollment increased by 11.3% between 2016 and 2024, and Georgetown ISD's enrollment jumped by 27%. But within the same time frame, the Austin ISD enrollment has plunged by 17.4%, which has impacted their state funding. When it comes to who is responsible for funding and budget issues, state leaders or local school districts, Sormani says it's largely the state's fault.
1: I think that's a great question, and one of the things I tell people when I go out in the community and I meet with people and I talk about expenses and they say, well, why are you doing this? I'm saying, look, I'm not doing this to you. If I could, I would take care of this. I would take care of this. I am reacting to what your elected officials have created.
0: The Austin School Board is set to vote on a new budget this evening. It is 5:41. There's some new information emerging in regards to convicted sex offender Jeffrey Epstein's final days in prison.
4: Five are behind bars, but authorities say
5: the media spent years trying to tie the president to Jeffrey Epstein, claiming they were best friends for years. Only now records actually show that Epstein hated the president, you know, because he turned him into the cops. We're also learning more about his final days. According to the New York Times, Epstein allegedly tried to commit suicide multiple times before he was eventually found dead. FBI agents said his cell was filled with ropes and sheets and other linens that were not allowed. Epstein also reportedly made multiple nooses himself. His cellmate, an ex-cop and convicted murderer, said that Epstein repeatedly asked him to make a noose and that Epstein was looking for any way out of his cell possible.
0: That is newsman Kevin Cork reporting. We have new details surfacing about the alleged terrorist plot targeting that UFC event at the White House over the weekend. Here's newsman David Spunt.
4: Five are behind bars, but authorities say there are those others that they want to at least speak to. Investigators tell Fox the alleged plan was to use those drones to force a mass evacuation. And then they say that there was a, quote, second wave that was allegedly planning to storm the White House gate. One suspect allegedly told investigators the goal was to target, quote, capitalist elites, billionaires, or politicians who received donations from the American-Israel Public Affairs Committee, APAC, according to court documents.
0: Newsman David Spontz. This all comes in the wake of several high-profile acts of political violence in recent years, including multiple assassination attempts of President Trump. Stay close. We got traffic in your forecast straight ahead. It is 5:42.
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28: Man, you know what it is, man. Just another day, another hustle, man.
0: Yep.
28: I want to speak on that homeless. Man, the city's not doing nothing about it. I started out having 5 homeless encampment properties to clean out. I was hired to do. I'm at 12 right now. All these individuals that I meet in these homeless encampments, they're ducked in these camps that people from Wisconsin, North Carolina, New York, these people are coming out from the woodwork, man.
0: Wow.
28: So I have no clue what these city council are talking about, if there's a change in decreasing homelessness. All these Mickey Mouse nonprofits that they have, man, everybody got their hand in the pot, man, taking some kind of change out of it. There's no change whatsoever.
0: Well, Lou, there's no interest in solving the crisis because that means they wouldn't be needed anymore, right? I mean,
28: exactly.
0: Yeah.
28: That's job security for them, and that's it.
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10: Texas.
11: It's 5:45. Austin's on-time traffic. And right now, just seeing one issue, a disabled vehicle, 183 northbound at Lamar. Watch out for that one, but everything else looking pretty good. So we'll get you another look at 6:05. I'm Patrick Osborne, Austin's on-time traffic.
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8: Austin's long-debated light rail project moved into another phase as the Austin Transit Partnership met this week to discuss the design and the pre-construction work. This discussion comes in some businesses along the planned route to continue to raise concerns about losing customers and

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1: Iconic. We love our location. We've been able to serve the people in Central Texas at this location for so long, but we must go, and there's not anything we can do about it.
2: June 28th will be the final day of operations for that P. Terry's location there in Capitol Plaza. The Federal Reserve kept interest rates steady yesterday as Chairman Kevin Warsh announced new changes that could affect the central bank's decision-making. Newsman Edward Lawrence explains.
3: New Federal Reserve Chairman Kevin Warsh already disrupting the status quo and unifying a divided committee.
4: I am pleased to report that members of the FOMC are unambiguous and unanimous. This committee will deliver price stability.
3: The Federal Reserve held interest rates behind closed doors. The chairman says there was a good family fight on the topic. As for the discussion of a rate cut,
4: there was one proposal on the table. There was no discussion of any other proposals.
3: By the end of the year, the Fed may look very different. Warsh formed five separate independent task forces to rethink everything from communication to how the Fed looks at inflation.
2: Now, 9 of the 19 Federal Reserve policymakers suggest they expect to raise interest rates later this year. It is 5:53. A team of veterinarians have been deployed to the Texas Hill Country to help fight against the New World screwworm.
5: A dozen members of the Texas A&M Veterinary Emergency Team are helping the Texas Animal Health Commission as it responds to the presence of the screwworm in Texas. They're conducting inspections on animals. The team members can also collect samples for testing and provide treatments to animals. They're all part of the Texas A&M College of Veterinary Medicine and Biomedical Sciences. Other faculty or students could be deployed as part of the team, depending on how long they remain in the field. Stephen Pickering, TSN News.
2: There's some concern here in Texas about new vehicles, new cars. There's a growing push to repeal the impending government mandate that requires all new cars to have technology to monitor drivers' behaviors, as well as a way to stop drunk driving. Terry Hall is with the Texas United for Reform and Freedom and says this just goes too far.
6: Eye monitoring, breath detection, touch sensors, lane monitoring. It really unleashes a government surveillance state in every vehicle in America.
2: And she's one of hundreds who have signed on to a letter urging Senator Ted Cruz to repeal the order that requires kill switches in vehicles. It's shaping out to be a big part of the Congress Transportation Reauthorization Bill. It is 5:54. Apple iOS 27 is bringing some big changes to Apple Wallet, and it may even intrude onto what you might use when it comes to third-party apps.
7: Apple's Wallet already allows you to store and use debit and credit cards. Now you'll be able to do things like scanning a restaurant check and send cash requests to your fellow diners to pay for their part of the meal. You'll also be able to use the iPhone's camera to scan loyalty and membership cards, such as for a department store or a gym, and have the app create a digital version. The Wallet will also be able to bring pertinent cards to the top of your stack as you physically approach a corresponding venue, such as a theme park gate. Eben Brown, Fox News.
2: It is 5:55.
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10: Recently, some metal rails and loops were installed by someone on a nearly dozen planter boxes near 6th Street and Brazos. Downtown Austin Alliance says it had no part in the installation. It is also curious as to who added the deterrence, if you will, to keep the homeless away.
11: You know, I don't know if it's just homeless. I mean, they also kind of look like those things that people would put up to stop people with skateboards from, you know, grinding up the sides of planter boxes with their tricks and whatnot.
10: Sure.
11: But I would think that this would be fairly easy to track down, or at least get an idea. There's surveillance cameras all over downtown Austin.
10: Either the city did it, and the city doesn't want the general public to know that they had something to do with it because it goes against the activist narrative.
11: Yeah.
10: About letting the homeless go anywhere they want.
11: I could believe that.
10: Or it was one of the business owners downtown that did it out of frustration. 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If you're not going to enforce this camping ban and keep the hobos away from my front door, well, then I'm going to install these things to protect my building.
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12: David is calling from Waco on the story about the artificial intelligence now being used in conjunction with security cameras at Kai Charter Schools here in Austin. And this is a system that they say will detect guns on campus very, very rapidly. David, good afternoon. Welcome to KLBJ.
13: Yes, I'm a safety director at a kind of mid-sized school, public school here in Central Texas. I heard your comment about the AI, and we've actually been using it for a little over a month, and it worked tremendously. It's a definite game changer for us.
14: It will detect guns in schools. How does it work, the one you're using?
13: We've tested it weekly. It's just trained to look for movement, but also it sees an object that potentially looks like a gun and somebody holding it away or pulling it out of a holster or pulling it out of a bag. And then ours works exactly what you were talking about. The AI sends a feed to a human at a control center, and then they send an alert to us. We actually get a picture of what the person looks like, and it tracks them through the building. It, not only does it do gunshot detection, it also can detect a fight. It can detect if someone's fallen. It can do a lot of different things.
12: And David, that is scanning the exterior and interior of the building?
13: Yes, wherever you have cameras, and that's one of the things that's really nice about it, is that it will connect to your existing cameras. You don't have to go out and buy additional cameras if you have a pretty robust camera system. And most schools have exterior cameras and also have interior cameras.
12: And as far as you know, no one has been able to beat it so far, sneaking one pass that went undetected?
13: No. We haven't had an incident with a gun. And we've never had one on one of our campuses. This is just something that we've got a lot of things in place, and we just decided this was kind of the icing on the cake because it protects your exterior. That's one of the biggest things, is that if somebody gets out of a car with a rifle or a gun and they start towards your building, then they never get in.
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16: I'm Dave Anthony, Fox News, and Iran's president just posted on X after agreeing to end the conflict with the U.S. Peace will be realized in the shadow of mutual respect, though President Trump says
17: it's a memorandum of understanding. If it doesn't get done in 60 days, that's all right. We go back to bombing. You know, I don't want to do that because it's so good, but we might have to.
16: The president signed it at the end of the G7 summit in France, saying he wanted to avoid an economic catastrophe, opening the Strait of Hormuz to oil and other shipping, and lifting the U.S. blockade of Iran's ports. But as Fox's Trey Yingst reports, talks continue.
4: It is opening up these more detailed negotiations as it relates to Iran's nuclear program. And U.S. officials have indicated that the missile program and the support of regional proxies is something that will be discussed during this time as well. Certainly, there are Gulf countries that are concerned also because they saw the incoming Iranian fire during Operation Epic Fury. But again, this is a ceasefire extension. This is not the broad peace deal that the United States is looking for with Iran.
16: Iran also gets sanctions relief and access to unfrozen assets and a reconstruction fund. Some Republicans in Congress are critical. Democratic Senate leader Chuck Schumer posted on X, we're worse off than before the war started. Oil prices are falling more than 1%. Gas is down again. AAA's national average for regular now $3.99 a gallon. That is 57 cents less than the peak of the price surge last month. Still about a dollar more than before the Iran conflict started. There's a NATO meeting in Brussels. War Secretary Pete Hegseth is there.
18: It needs to go back to a real hardline military alliance.
19: Referred to by Secretary Hegseth as NATO 3.0, capable of deterring any threat. He's promising to be candid about what the United States expects allies to do to make that happen. The Trump administration wants to be less involved in defending Europe. Last year, at a summit of NATO leaders, most members promised to spend more on defense.
16: That's Jonathan Savage. 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
21: 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After nearly 3.5 hours of arguments in a pair of cases from Idaho and West Virginia, a majority of the justices appear to be, agree with the states, like the state of Texas, and that the laws can remain in place.
22: 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I think it's absurd that there would be any state, or any governing body for that matter, that would play along with this first world problem, public fetish that has become so mainstream. You're not going to other countries where they have real problems and finding a bunch of, elitist liberal whites over there talking about how put upon they are because they, people are misgendering them, and
23: right.
22: the Y chromosomes can't compete in physical sports against, real females. It's really almost an embarrassment to the nation that we've even taken this all the way to the Supreme Court.
20: Weekday mornings, 5 to 10 on News Radio KLBJ.
16: Three plane crashes in 3 days are being investigated. 12 died when a flight full of skydivers went down in Butler, Missouri Sunday. One died Tuesday night in Texas after a small plane tried to make an emergency landing on a highway in Laredo. Five survived when people got out of their cars and helped rescuers get them from the burning plane. Nobody, though, survived what happened in California.
24: Officials at Edwards Air Force Base say the 8 men killed when a B-52 bomber crashed Monday were dedicated professionals, beloved family members, and irreplaceable teammates. Identifying the victims as 53-year-old Colonel Gregory Watson, 50-year-old retired Lieutenant Colonel Miles Middleton, 40-year-old Lieutenant Colonel Gabriel Estrella, 34-year-old Major Alexander Davis, 40-year-old Major Robert D., 35-year-old Major Brad Hovey, 32-year-old Jeremy Smith, and 41-year-old Christopher Reicher. The group is taking part in a routine test mission as part of a radar modernization program. Kristen Goodwin, Fox News.
16: On Wall Street, the day after the Federal Reserve decided to leave interest rates unchanged, stock futures are rising following a sell-off when the Dow dropped 507 points from its record high. Golf's third major tournament of the year just got underway about a half hour ago in New York, and in about a half hour from now, a former champion tees off, hoping he's healthy enough.
25: 8 years since Brooks Koepka won his second straight U.S. Open at Shinnecock Hills. He's back on Eastern Long Island to compete in the 126th U.S. Open. Koepka hopeful his body will hold up. This past Sunday, he withdrew from the Canadian Open because of nerve issues and admitted his grip on his clubs is not fully normal yet.
26: I think it's just the ulnar nerve.
25: Koepka's odds to win the U.S. Open, 45-1 at the FanDuel Sportsbook, where the favorite is world number one ranked Scottie Scheffler, who's playing with defending U.S. Open champ J.J. Spawn. Odds on Scheffler to win between 5 and 6 to 1, followed by Rory McIlroy, then John Rahm, Xander Schauffele, Jared Max, Fox News.
16: At Soccer's World Cup, Colombia and England and Ghana won opening matches, Portugal and Congo tied. I'm Dave Anthony. This is Fox News.
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28: Time is 6:05. Looking at Austin's on-time traffic on this Thursday. Got a stall on the right-hand side, 183 northbound at Lamar. And then over on the left-hand shoulder, the 290 toll eastbound at Tuscany Way. Got a stall there, too. That's about it. So we'll have another look coming up at 6:15. I'm Patrick Osborne, Austin's on-time traffic.
0: News Radio KLBJ Radar Weather Watch. A very hot afternoon today. We're under an extreme heat warning until 8 p.m. for our entire listening area. We'll hit a high of 98, partly cloudy and overcast. Overnight low about 77. Tomorrow, a lot better. We'll look for a high of 89. Isolated thunderstorms developing later in the day. That's your News Radio KLBJ Radar Weather Watch. I'm Rachel Marisay.
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28: That's right. 6:06 here on the Thursday edition of the Todd and Oz Show, and we're so glad you chose to join us. You could dive in at 512-836-0590. The initial peace agreement between the United States and Iran marks a dramatic breakthrough aimed at ending more than 3 months of direct war, signed at the G7 summit in France. The 14-point memorandum of understanding establishes an immediate ceasefire and opens a time-sensitive window for a broader diplomatic negotiations and talk. Listen, we'd love to get your reaction. You know, the devil's in the details. This is being criticized by many Republicans and most of the Democrats, of course.
2: Sure.
28: But I think collectively everybody agrees, we don't want Iran to get a nuclear weapon, right?
2: Well, we don't want that.
28: I mean, that's a general understanding.
2: Right.
28: But it's kind of weird to celebrate the opening of the Strait of Hormuz when the Strait was open before the war.
2: That is correct.
28: And it appears the big difference between this and what Barack Obama did is, well, we got to blow a bunch of stuff up. We took out at least a couple of layers of the regime. And the other bad side of this story that I'm battling in my head with is, how do the Iranian people feel today?
2: Part of me wonders if they feel like they got maybe a little sold out, you know, because Trump was supposed to come, you know, swoop in. America was supposed to help out. We're going to liberate you. Everybody rise up, take back your country, that kind of thing. It really does kind of seem like we're back to square one. And I'm not sure that the U.S. really got a great deal here.
28: Well, let's get more on the story and some reaction with newsman Rich Johnson.
3: The president told reporters last night he digitally signed the agreement just before departing the palace at Versailles and his private dinner with French President Emmanuel Macron. Earlier in the day, he said the Iranians want a deal, but also know what will happen if they go back on it.
17: If you don't adhere to the agreement, I don't want to do that, but we're going to bomb out of you.
3: At a news conference wrapping up the G7 summit, Trump said that bombing is really his only recourse.
17: We're going to say, I'm going to take you to court.
3: Among the memorandum's 14 points, an immediate end to hostilities. The U.S. will end its blockade and Iran will restore safe commercial shipping in the Strait of Hormuz. Iran commits to not pursue a nuclear weapon. Both sides start a 60-day clock to reach a final agreement, and there will be a U.S.-backed regional economic construction plan for Iran worth at least $300 billion. In Tehran, officials say they're looking forward to tomorrow's ceremonial signing of the memorandum in Geneva, but there is much to resolve in a final agreement. Back in France, Trump stabbed the news media, saying that even if Iran were to completely surrender...
17: The New York Times and CNN and a couple of others are not all that dishonest. They say Iran had a great victory, okay?
3: That's not exactly what the media is saying, but it's very close to what Democratic Senator Mark Warner of Virginia thinks.
5: Iran still has their nuclear capabilities, has the ability to close the Strait of Hormuz, is going to get $300 billion. There's no mention of their ballistic missiles. Some of this money could go to their proxies like Hezbollah. We have accomplished nothing.
3: Warner's comment, courtesy of CNN. From the Republican side, Senator Ted Cruz of Texas said, quote, giving billions of dollars to theocratic lunatics who want to murder us is not a good idea. And Louisiana's Bill Cassidy called it the worst foreign policy blunder in decades, adding that Ronald Reagan is rolling over in his grave. I'm Richard Johnson.
28: I don't know. That military operation of getting out of Afghanistan was pretty bad. We lost a lot of lives in that one.
2: Billions of dollars in military hardware, too.
28: Yeah, here's what Vice President J.D. Vance says. Regardless, the primary architect of this deal, he pushed back on the hardline criticism, and he emphasized that the geopolitical landscape of Tehran has, quote, fundamentally been transformed. And he assured the skeptical Republicans that Iran does not get a dime of money unless they perform their obligations. Jump in at 512-836-0590.
2: I'm just having a hard time buying it. I mean, to me, what it looks like out here is we went and we bombed a bunch of stuff and we spent some months haggling back and forth over the Strait of Hormuz after it got shut down.
28: And we still have a militant Islamic regime in place in Iran, and the strait is going to be opened back up. Now, I'm looking at number six on this deal here, and Trump's been pretty clear. He said there will be no U.S. tax dollars going, right? But when you read number six here, it says United States of America undertakes with regional partners to develop a definitive, mutually agreed plan with at least $300 billion U.S. dollars for the reconstruction and economic development of the Islamic Republic of Iran. So which is it? Are you going to use $300 billion of our dollars? Because you told us you weren't going to use a dime of it. J.D. Vance said that. So I don't know what to think about that.
7: Well, J.D. Vance says they have to meet certain obligations to get access.
28: Okay. All right, fair enough. But I want to hold firm to the not a dime of U.S. tax dollars. The Gulf nation should be the ones pitching in here. I'm with the critics. I don't think we got a great deal here at all. And this is something I've been concerned about for a long time as Trump continued to move back on his deadlines.
7: Well, the president and J.D. Vance, they both say the regime that we're dealing with now is a little bit better to easier to deal with. They're a little bit more, easy to work with.
28: I'll believe that when I see it.
7: It is 6:12. And you can join us at 512-836-0590. And on the political landscape, this will be forgotten in 2 weeks, well ahead of November elections.
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28: Six fifteen. Austin's on time traffic. Look for a stall on the left hand shoulder, 290 toll eastbound to Tuscany Way, and 183 southbound at Duval. There is a stall on the right hand side. We'll get you another check. 6:31. I'm Patrick Osborne. Austin's on time traffic.
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0: News Radio KLBJ Radar Weather Watch under an extreme heat warning until 8 p.m. this evening. We're looking for it to be very hot today with a high of 98. Partly cloudy skies with an overnight low tonight of 77. For tomorrow, cloudy initially in the morning. Isolated thunderstorms developing later in the day and a high of 89. That's your News Radio KLBJ Radar Weather Watch. I'm Rich.
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16: For relief.
7: 617. Now jump in at 512-836-0590. Austin's long-debated light rail project moved into another phase as the Austin Transit Partnership met this week to discuss the design and the pre-construction work. The discussion comes as well as some businesses along the planned route will continue to raise concerns about losing customers and potential displacement. Veronica Castro de Barrera. She's the chair of the Austin Transit Partnership Board of Directors. Wow. We got to get her on the show.
2: Mm.
7: Tell CBS Austin major infrastructure projects inevitably affects the surrounding area.
18: As with any big infrastructure project, there's always disruptions. We're asking our team to be able to have a strategic business support effort on how to mitigate the noise, how to mitigate the dust, how to make sure that the people that access those businesses are able to continue to access those businesses.
7: Yeah, the multi-billion dollar project is expected to require about 85 acres of land in the downtown area. And this could affect 71, maybe more businesses. Now, Barrera says she's hopeful that the people will have some understanding once the construction gets underway. And she's asking for you to be patient.
18: We really are asking our community for grace, for patience, as we deliver something that's really transformational and generational.
7: I don't know what that means.
2: Words.
7: Well, it's
2: generational.
7: It sounds really Marxist is what it sounds. What does that mean? Transformational and generational? I don't know what that means.
2: I always feel like when they're trying to make it big and grand, saying, you know, if we don't, this is a once in a generation opportunity. If we don't do this now, we'll have to wait an entire generation.
7: Which is,
2: you know, babies
7: true.
2: Will have to grow up and become adults before we could talk about this again.
7: Yeah.
2: Or something like that. I don't know.
7: Yeah.
2: But we do hear that very often out of city leadership. Transformational and generational.
7: Well, I mean, the fact that some of the, it's, listen, if you're a business owner, one of the 71, how can you be patient when you're potentially going to lose your livelihood and how you take care of your family? That's,
2: yeah,
7: it's hard to be patient in that kind of window.
2: Well, and when you look at what we're getting now with this train, it's a line that nobody asked for this line. Nobody asked for this train. Nobody asked for this cost, which is more than, the cost is more than what voters approved in 2020. And the line is significantly shorter. Doesn't even go out to the airport. I there's just no way that I can support any of this. All those 71 businesses mean significantly more to me than this light rail line that may or may not come about. And if it does, nobody's going to ride anyway.
7: Yeah.
2: I mean, I think you'll see an initial surge of people riding it, maybe for the novelty factor, just to kind of try it out. And then I think people will be hopping back in their cars very quickly after that.
7: It is 620. Yeah, jump in here at 512-836-0590. Listen, the Austin School District, as you know, is struggling with a massive budget deficit. They're going to be voting on that possibly tonight, trying to close a $181 million gap. Now, there have been some school districts in the area that, didn't have as much of a problem balancing their budgets.
2: Right.
7: One of those is the Manor ISD. For a second year in a row, The Manor School District has been able to pass a balanced budget, and this year officials say they were even able to invest an additional $1.1 million in classroom instruction for the upcoming school year.
28: Very good.
7: Manor ISD Superintendent Robert Sirmani, he tells CBS Austin they had to make some sacrifices, including increasing class size, making cuts to transportation, deferring some HVAC upgrades, but he says the state legislature is not making his job easy.
1: Here am I talking about the budget. I'm not talking about helping kids read. I'm not talking about helping kids learn math. I'm not talking about kids graduating.
7: All right. Well, Georgetown ISD is another school district that has managed to approve a balanced budget. University of Texas Associate Professor of Education, Rachel White. She says there are various reasons why some school districts have been struggling with their budgets.
3: Funding is largely tied to student attendance and enrollment. And across the state, we have some growing districts and we have some districts that are enrolling fewer students for a variety of issues.
7: Yeah. Now, the Manor ISD enrollment increased by 11.3% between 2016 and 2024. That's a lot of new subdivision, a lot of homes, yeah. A lot of people moving out in that direction. That's,
28: right.
7: That's how they've been able to manage it. Property values, more homes on the grounds, mm-hmm. more kids in the area. Well, the Georgetown ISD enrollment, it jumped by 27%. But within the same time frame, the Austin School District enrollment plummeted 17.4%. And that impacts state funding. Now, when it comes to who is responsible for the funding and the budget issues, state leaders or local school districts, Sormani of the Manor ISD says it's largely the state's fault.
1: I think that's a great question. And one of the things I tell people when I go out in the community and I meet with people and I talk about expenses and they say, well, why are you doing this? I'm saying, look, I'm not doing this to you. If I could, I would take care of this. I would take care of this. I am reacting to what your elected officials have created.
7: Yeah, what he's saying is if I could get more of your money, I would absolutely. I would use it. Yeah, the Austin School Board is set to vote on a new budget this evening.
28: Well, you know, I mean, it still sounds like they were able to get things done. You know, that $1.1 million in additional funding into classroom instruction and stuff like that. Yeah, I'm sure things are not easy. Clearly, things are not easy for school districts because we hear it pretty much across the board that we don't have enough money. Also, pretty much across the board, we hear that it's the state's fault. But it seems to me that there's plenty of shared responsibility here to go around. Yeah, maybe the state could talk about an increase in per student funding for Texas public school districts. At the same time, you know, Austin ISD I've never heard them take any responsibility for their situation. But when you look at Georgetown ISD, when you look at Manor ISD, they were able to make some difficult decisions and balance their budget. And maybe Austin ISD should be taking it up with the city council as well for forcing people to move out of Austin because they can no longer afford to live there anymore, driving down the enrollment in AISD.
7: That is true. That's also a factor as well. I don't know. You know, I'm debating this in my head. Is this the best way to fund public education? Tied to the number of children are actually in a chair sitting at the school? I mean, is that the best way to fund a school district? I don't know. I think it's a reasonable question and a debate on the issue.
28: Sure.
7: Everybody agrees that this Robin Hood school finance system is not the it hurts. It's mm-hmm. It doesn't work. It's not effective.
28: And if we could get a real discussion on that from state lawmakers next year, I think that would go a long way because it's a great thing to campaign on. It's a great thing to complain about. But nobody at the Capitol I've really heard do anything tangible on overhauling Robin Hood.
7: Well, maybe not overhauling Robin Hood, but there has been a lot of talk about removing property taxes.
28: Sure.
7: I mean, that's a big promise from Governor Greg Abbott and the GOP. Get rid of property taxes, which is how you fund public education as right. part of Robin Hood. So there will have to be a discussion about Robin Hood if you get rid of property taxes.
28: Well, and I'm still confused on that whole thing, because if you ask Greg Abbott, and I've heard people ask him, you know, part of his 5-point plan on property taxes, like it's the elimination of school district property taxes. And then you say, all right, well, how are you going to fund schools? And Greg Abbott says, well, the state of Texas will cover that cost. But how that's still public dollars. So I'm really kind of confused as to where he's going on that, because the public's still going to have to fund the school somehow.
7: It is 6:25, and you could join us at 512-836-0590 here on the Todd and Oz Show. That plane crash out in Laredo 2 nights ago. Well, Austin lost one of its most consequential figures, Joshua Bear, 50-year-old founder of the CEO Capital Factory right here in Austin, widely known as the godfather of Austin startups. That's how he's described in the tech world. Well, he died in that private plane crash. It burst into flames there on in Laredo on a highway. He had a son on board as well. That son did survive. Five people survived. Joshua Bear did not. This has gotten a lot of attention. Bear was the co-founder of Capital Factory, a startup accelerator and investment group that injected life into the Texas economy by bringing in and nurturing multiple businesses over the last couple of decades. Ted Cruz and Congressman John Carter both posted condolences. Cruz wrote that Josh has been one of the most significant figures driving innovation and entrepreneurship across America, and that in Texas has made our state a global leader. Carter called him a disruptor, a brilliant innovator, and had an immense enthusiasm for helping others succeed. It's a big loss.
28: Yeah, it really is. Lloyd Doggett also talking about him, calling him a great entrepreneur, a driving force through Capital Factory and Austin's tech story, making us a dynamic international city. I mean, it's a real shame. I guess the only silver lining to all of this is that the damage on the ground wasn't worse. You know, we had one loss of life, and it was a big one, but you know, everybody else walked away from it fairly okay.
7: It is 627. Yeah, jump in at 512-836-0590.
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7: All right, the hot summer days are upon us, and it's going to get even hotter. Is that air conditioning system, is it working to keep you and the family cool? Well, if you're thinking it may not, you know, make it through this hot summer month, it's time to reach out to the team, the superheroes at Airco. You see, they specialize in heating, air conditioning, but also plumbing and electrical issues that you may have around the house. 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They provide a broad range of residential and commercial services, not just heating and air conditioning, but like I said, plumbing and electrical services too. 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
22: Fox
0: News. I'm Gianna Gelosi. Overnight, President Trump signed the Memorandum of Understanding, formally marking the ceasefire extension with Iran.
6: It's a Memorandum of Understanding. If it doesn't get done in 60 days, that's all right. We go back to bombing. You know, I don't want to do that because it's so good.
0: Within the deal, it will end the naval blockade, reopen the Strait of Hormuz toll-free for 60 days, so there will be more talks to take place to determine the next steps after that. It calls for Iran to dilute its highly enriched uranium. It would lift sanctions on Iran. The U.S. will help develop, quote, at least $300 billion for the reconstruction and economic development of the Islamic Republic of Iran. Fox's Alex Hogan, millions of people are lining lower Manhattan today for a ticker tape parade honoring the New York Knicks after they won their first NBA championship in 53 years. 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

0: 6:31, and we're checking Austin's on-time traffic for you on this Thursday. 290 eastbound at South Congress. Watch for that crash reported there. 183 northbound, you got a stall at Burnett Road, and 35 northbound. Look for the stall there around Runberg. And at 6:45, another check for you. Patrick Osborne, Austin's on-time traffic.
1: News Radio KLBJ Radar Weather Watch. A very hot afternoon today. We're under an extreme heat warning until 8 p.m. for our entire listening area. We'll hit a high of 98, partly cloudy and overcast. Overnight low about 77. Tomorrow, a lot better. We'll look for a high of 89. Isolated thunderstorms developing later in the day. That's your News Radio KLBJ Radar Weather Watch. I'm Rachel Marisay.

0: 512-836-0590. President Trump has officially signed that memorandum of understanding with Iran, formally marking a ceasefire extension with the regime. Newsman Trey Yangst in Tel Aviv.
1: He was in France's Versailles Palace alongside French President Emmanuel Macron. And we know that Iran's president, Masoud Pezeshkian, was the one responsible for signing the document from the Iranian capital of Tehran. President Trump talked about what this agreement means and what happens if it isn't enforced.
2: It's a memorandum of understanding. If it doesn't get done in 60 days, that's all right. We go back to bombing. You know, I don't want to do that because it's so good. But we might have to.
1: On Wednesday, a U.S. official read the agreement to reporters. Within this deal includes an immediate end to the war on all fronts, including Lebanon, respect to sovereignty and territorial integrity of Iran. The final deal must be reached within 60 days, but there is a possibility for an extension.
0: Newsman Trey Yanks. Now, per the agreement, the U.S. will not impose any new sanctions or deploy any troops during this 60-day period. Love to get your reaction. There's critics on both sides of the political spectrum on this one. Jump in at 512-836-0590.
3: You know, I'm having a hard time looking at this deal, thinking that we got a good deal here. I mean, it really does seem like there's not much is changing. I mean, the Straits going to reopen, but it was already open before we were over there bombing, and we still have a very radical Islamic regime that's in place there. And I know that he has said there's not going to be a dime of U.S. tax dollars used here, but it makes me concerned when I look at number six on this 14-point memorandum of understanding, and I see $300 billion U.S. dollars mentioned. I don't want to pay for the reconstruction.
0: Well, it says U.S. and Gulf nations contributing to the $300 billion. And J.D. Vance says they have to meet certain obligations to gain access to that money.
3: Right. Well, you're right. And that's all well and good. And it does mention a mutually agreed plan here, but it specifically says at least $300 billion U.S. dollars. That's
0: what would you rather see happen? The critics, what do the critics want of this peace deal? What would you rather see unfold?
3: Well, I guess since we went over there and, you know, got going in this conflict, I would have rather maybe try to see things through a little bit more because I don't see Iran changing anything. You know, at some point in time, they will begin yet again this enrichment of uranium. They're going to continue to kill their own people. And that's another thing. What about them? You know, there was all of this hype about how we're coming to the rescue of the Iranian people. We're going to empower you to rise up and take back your land from this oppressive, hateful, violent, political religion that is radical Islam. And now they're kind of sitting there going, well,
0: what about us?
3: Things are still the same over here.
0: Yeah.
3: So
0: you think that may have radicalized some of them?
3: Well, I don't know about that, but certainly disappointed them. I want to be optimistic, and I want to look at this and say, all right, well, maybe there's just something yet that I'm not seeing. Maybe Donald Trump's got something up his sleeve, but I don't know. At this point, it's just hard for me to feel like we got a great deal here.
0: Well, a lot of the critics out there, they've just been, wrong on every prediction about this president. He managed to kick China out of Panama. Venezuela was secured without a war. And in fact, there's been no World War III. Iran's military has been defeated. The Strait is reopened. No boots on the ground. There hasn't been a U.S. recession. Gas prices are falling. Jobs are expanding. We have the lower tax cuts, thanks to the Trump administration. And I think we can all agree we have a secure border. Deportations continue. The stock market at record highs. Check out your 401k when you get a chance. And then pedophile networks are being dismantled. And, well, we had a big announcement just yesterday that we managed to locate 146,000 missing children. I mean, there's some great success. And I'll be honest with you, this story's going to fade away. Unless the Iranian regime breaks the deal, then we'll have to go do some more damage. And what's different about this deal and what Obama negotiated was we defeated their military, their navy, and their ground forces. We destroyed a lot of their stuff, and we have them by the short hairs. And I know it doesn't feel that way, but every once in a while we have to go and kill a bunch of radical Islamists. It's been that way since the beginning of a nation.
3: Sure, sure. Well, I know there are a lot of people out there that misconstrue any sort of criticism for something that Donald Trump has done for being completely on the other team and the other side of. I'm with you. Donald Trump's done a lot of great things. He's followed through with a lot of great stuff. And I don't have much to criticize about the stuff that you, well, anything yeah. about that you brought up there.
0: Yeah.
3: But I've never been sold on us being in full control of the situation over there in Iran.
0: Yeah.
3: And I have been very critical of Donald Trump over this. But, you know, I have my own reasons. I mean, it's certainly not because the media has told me to be. I just, and I'm not in the inner workings. I'm not in the administration. Yeah. There are a lot of things that none of us are privy to here out in the regular world.
0: Well, I'll agree. Our work is not done with the Iranian regime. There's so many of them. And to have real regime change, I kind of think you got to have boots on the ground, right? You kind of have to take and occupy buildings and find a leader that you put in place. And our CIA has done that very, very well in many countries across this planet. But I don't think we're done dealing with radical Islamist.
3: Well, I'd put every dime that I have on it that we're not.
0: It is 638. Yeah, jump in at 512-836-0590. The San Marcos City Council has voted an item to keep data centers out of city limits. And it was a close vote, 4-3. The San Marcos City Council has now prohibited data centers in all zoning districts. Now, they don't have any say out in the county, of course. Mayor Jane Hewson was opposed to this prohibition, saying that she would like to see the city have at least the opportunity to talk to some of the data center companies, come before the city council and have a discussion. Well, the vote in San Marcos comes a week after the Hays County Commissioners Court delayed a vote on a proposed 180-day emergency pause on all approvals for high water use and large-scale industrial projects.
3: I understand the concerns. Yet again, I mean, what are we going to do? Are we just going to sit here and continue to ban them, you know, in every county across the state of Texas until, you know, the data centers are going to pop up somewhere. And I don't know. I mean, we've heard from plenty of city officials around Central Texas that there's a lot of property tax revenue and whatnot that could help them fund infrastructure projects and public safety and all of that. We've heard from plenty of people that the concerns about the impacts on the natural resources are really overblown. And I'm not an expert on it. All I know is what people have told me who are in the industry. And I just at some point, people are going to have to, I think, start accepting that we've got to build these data centers. They've got to be located somewhere because our adversaries will pass us up.
0: No doubt.
3: They will.
0: They have to. Mm-hmm. Their economies hinge on the success of data centers just like ours, our national security.
3: It seems like everywhere you look around Central Texas, around the Austin area, you got cities and counties that are, you know, working to ban data center construction.
0: Well, that's because the pirates in the data center industry kind of jumped ahead of everything, ahead of politics when they started building the first ones back in 2018, 2019. And, well, those systems used a lot of water.
3: Yeah, sure.
0: You know?
3: Those evaporative cooling
0: systems. Right. And electric bills have been climbing for a variety of reasons, not just data center use. We got to have the data centers. And I know that for some of you out there, it's like, what? No, we didn't have them before. Why do we need them now? Well, we do need them now. We do.
3: That's the world in which we live.
0: Yeah. And we just have to do it right, mm-hmm. You know?
3: Well, and I keep going back to my feelings on the data center industry needs to do a better job of winning over communities. Putting on a new public face, if you will, and sort of kind of getting out there to allay a lot of these fears. I rarely ever hear anybody from the industry actually showing up and trying to tamp down all these water and grid concerns.
0: I don't fully understand this, but what I heard was in a couple of podcasts on this issue, talking with some, you know, what was on the All In podcast, David Sachs making this point that at some point, our cities will depend, some cities, not all major cities, but some cities of a certain size and smaller will depend on the data centers for electricity. They'll be producing so much electricity to run their data center that they'll be able to provide data to the city itself. Maybe not a large city, but to a city's grid. That's what he was talking about.
3: And then that could potentially cut down on their electric bills at that point.
0: I guess it could.
3: I mean, it's possible.
0: It is 642. Jump in at 512-836-0590 here on the Todd and Oz Show.
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3: Time at 6:45 with a look at Austin's on-time traffic. 35 northbound at Runberg, got a stall vehicle there. Also 35 northbound up there at Southeast Interloop. Look for a stall on the right-hand side through that area. And we'll have another check at 7:05. Patrick Osborne, Austin's on-time traffic.
19: 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Friday looks like we'll see isolated thunderstorms and later in the day and a high of 89. That's your News Radio KLBJ Radar Weather Watch.
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0: The U.S. Supreme Court seems likely to uphold laws that prohibit transgender women and girls from competing on a women's or girls' school sports teams. After nearly 3.5 hours of arguments in a pair of cases from Idaho and West Virginia, a majority of the justices appear to be, agree with the states, like the state of Texas, and that the laws can remain in place.
3: Well, I mean, states' rights, that's how it should be. I think it's absurd that there would be any state, or any governing body for that matter, that would play along with this first world problem, you know, public fetish that has become so mainstream. You're not going to other countries where they have real problems and finding a bunch of, you know, elitist liberal whites over there talking about how put upon they are because they, you know, people are misgendering them, and
0: right.
3: the Y chromosomes can't compete in physical sports against, you know, real females. It's really almost an embarrassment to the nation that we've even taken this all the way to the Supreme Court.
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0: 1-800-516-0590. It's one of the most shocking stories we've had over many years. The story of rape gangs.
1: Yeah.
0: Across the big pond. What a shocking story this is, man.
1: Yeah, there was a report that was released this week there in the UK looking at is the rape gang inquiry, basically, and it found at least 250,000 British girls were groomed and raped and trafficked and tortured by these immigrant rape gangs.
0: How many?
1: At least 250,000.
0: Wow.
1: Perpetrators, they would follow these fairly consistent tactics, right? They would befriend these vulnerable girls, some as young as like 11 years old, with gifts and drugs, alcohol. They would then subject them to groups of men. Violence and blackmail and pregnancies, forced conversions to Islam, stuff like that. And then these UK institutions, from the police to the social services, the schools, the politicians, the report says they catastrophically failed these victims through denial. They ignored reports. They criminalized the victims and protected the perpetrators, destroyed evidence, prioritized political correctness over the fears of racism and stuff like that.
0: What's the upside of the authorities taking that approach? Who wins?
1: Well, I guess it's the politicians.
0: Afraid of being called a racist?
1: That's exactly what it was. Fears
0: afraid
1: of racism.
0: Being called an Islamophobe?
1: Yeah. They chose fear of that over child protection, according to this report. And 87 to 95%, it says, of the convicted perpetrators in group-based child exploitation cases were from the religion of Islam.
0: Hmm.
1: So it predominantly Pakistani gangs is what they say. At least 250,000 girls. That should make the world's blood boil.
0: Yeah, man. Representative Brandon Gill from Texas, North Texas, he actually made a comment on this very story and other things.
2: Now, the Trump administration, I believe, recognizes these basic truths that not all cultures are equal and not all cultures are equally compatible with our way of life or our governing system. But we've got a problem in the United States as well. And that's something that we're going to have to deal with now, because if we don't, our children and our grandchildren are going to be dealing with it. And you've seen what's happened in the DFW Metroplex, where you've seen mass Islamic migration transforming communities right here in places that you wouldn't otherwise expect. And again, this is something that if we don't stop now, it's going to be my daughter and daughters across the country who are going to be going to public schools wearing burqas. And that's the kind of stuff that we want to stop. We want to recognize that our job is to protect and preserve, conserve. As conservatives, we should want to conserve the America that we got to grow up in. And you do not do that by bringing in cultures who have very different ideas about freedom of speech, religion, separation of church and state, the dignity of women, the role of women in public life, who have very different conceptions about how Muslims and non-Muslims interact. And those different

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1: So even if two destinations are right next to each other, you still have to go all the way around. When we build multifamily developments without shared access, we're essentially building multi-story cul-de-sacs.
2: Mm-hmm. Well, good. Mm-hmm. I want to keep you and everybody else in the public out of my private housing development. Is that too much to ask that I could have a little privacy?
3: Well, Stern says there are safety reasons that people should be able to walk through private housing developments.
1: Our project stretches 350 feet, which is the size of a block length, or more, without a publicly accessible connection through it. And we're really just building a pedestrian barrier. And we're forcing people to walk or bike on major arterials, even when destinations are directly adjacent from the neighborhood.
3: Now, he also says it forces people to use their cars when they should be walking or biking. That's okay. What you should be doing, is what he says.
2: Okay, Lon.
3: What the hell are you doing using a car? You should be walking or biking, he says.
2: I got you. I'll try to get better about
3: that,
2: Lon.
3: What kind of individual are you out there trying to use a car?
2: Horrible human beings. You're killing the planet.
3: Here's Lottie Stearns.
1: So even if you have to work, you know, drive to work, you shouldn't have to get in your car. And we've talked about this with other initiatives, to grab a bag of ice or pick up an egg or get a cup of coffee or visit the pharmacy or take a yoga class. And I'll give you an actual example. So
3: listen, he's got an
1: example. If you go to the Alamo Draft House on South Lamar, which is located in Lamar Union, and you afterwards you want to grab dinner at Maudie's, there is no way to walk between that project and get there. You have to walk on South Lamar.
2: So walk on South Lamar.
3: Yeah, critics of such an idea say allowing the public to cut through private housing developments would invite a whole lot of crime and concerns about safety for children. Yes. Does Lonnie know that? Lonnie doesn't think we have a homeless issue.
2: Apparently not. I mean, that's exactly the kind of thing that you would invite. You just create a public sidewalk right through your housing, you know, development. Can you imagine that? And so you've just got all these people that are traveling through and strangers. You're already, if you're living in a housing development, an apartment complex, something like that, you're already living around a bunch of strangers. But oftentimes you come to at least recognize the faces. There'll be new faces every day, and you probably get a lot of homeless people. And cars would probably be broken into on a much larger scale. There are so many reasons to say no to this. Plus, what is so wrong with having a little privacy where you live? You know, was it these Marxists? They want everybody to just share their spaces.
3: It's a gated community for a reason.
2: Yeah.
3: 6:55 here at KLBJ.
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9: I'm going to squeeze in Allie. She wants to weigh in on this dyslexic story. The numbers of dyslexic students in the state of Texas in just 5 years has skyrocketed 600%. Yes, dyslexic students are now under the umbrella for special education. Allie, good morning.
10: I don't believe dyslexia is because of social media, TikTok, or any of those other reasons. I am 41 and I have dyslexia. My daughter, who's 7, also has it. It's something you're born with. It's something you have to learn to manage. And I actually didn't learn to read till 5th grade because of it. I think the uptick is because we're actually testing for it now. Back in the 90s, we didn't. They thought something was just wrong with my eyes.
11: But it's a 600% increase in just the past several years. Yeah, I mean, that seems like such a large jump just to attribute only to better testing. 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
12: They are either jealous, stupid, or bad people.
13: I'm Dave Anthony, Fox News. That's what President Trump posted on Truth Social about those he calls fools who think he hasn't been tough enough on Iran. The morning after he signed the deal with Iran at the end of the G7 summit in France to end the conflict.
14: We're never going to let them have a nuclear weapon.
13: Now, Iran's president also signed the agreement that will open the Strait of Hormuz to oil and other shipping, which President Trump says will avoid an economic catastrophe. The deal also gives Iran sanctions relief, sets up a reconstruction fund, then would unfreeze some of their assets, which is getting criticized by some Republicans and Democrats in Congress. But the president insists.
14: It's not our money. It's their money. And we froze it. At a certain point in time, I guess we're going to have to give it back.
13: Fox's Trey Yingst reports from Tel Aviv.
15: As for the missile program of Iran, President Trump said from France yesterday that the Iranians will have some missiles because neighboring countries have missiles. There was a lot of reaction across the region to those comments, but this is not a final deal with the Iranian regime. This is an extension of the ceasefire between the United States and Iran. He said if they don't adhere to the terms of this deal and don't ultimately give up their nuclear program, that he would resume the bombing campaign against the Islamic Republic.
13: War Secretary Pete Hegseth is at a NATO meeting in Brussels, calling on allies to take more responsibility for their own security in Europe.
16: Capable of deterring right here on the continent and taking the lead.
1: for the conventional defense.
13: Hegseth also announced a six-month review of American forces stationed in Europe. One of the men charged in the plot the FBI thwarted to stage a White House attack, Daniel Eskridge, due in court today in Missouri.
16: Prosecutors say the five men arrested planned to deploy drones armed with explosives in and around the UFC Freedom 250 event last Sunday in order to force an evacuation, and then planned to deploy snipers to fire upon high-value targets within the fleeing crowd.
13: That's Fox's Chanley Painter. 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
13: Well, this U.S.-Iran deal reopening the Strait of Hormuz has oil prices down another almost 2%. Gas has dipped back down just under $4 a gallon now for AAA's national average for regular. On Wall Street, stock futures are rising the day after a big sell-off dragged the Dow down 500 points off its record high following a Fed decision.
22: There's new leadership at the Federal Reserve, but for the time being, the central bank is not making changes to its key interest rate.
23: Economic activity is expanding at a solid pace, despite elevated uncertainty that owes in part to the conflict in the Middle East.
22: Federal Reserve Chairman Kevin Warsh confirmed to his post last month after being nominated by President Trump, says the Board of Governors was unanimous in keeping rates steady as inflation remains above the Fed's target of 2%. President Trump has pushed for lower rates and was critical of policy decisions made during the tenure of former Fed Chair Jerome Powell. In Washington, Jared Halpern, Fox News.
13: This is a big day in Chicago.
24: Bruce Springsteen, U2's Bono and The Edge, and Pearl Jam's Eddie Vedder are in the lineup for the grand opening of the Obama Presidential Center in Chicago at 11 Central Time. The reveal on Instagram came by way of a group chat featuring former President Barack Obama, adding people to his phone chat who will also appear at the ceremony. The lineup also includes former First Lady Michelle Obama, Stevie Wonder, John Legend, and more. The Obama Presidential Center's official website says, in part, the live-streamed event brings together global leaders, artists, change makers, and citizens for an inspiring celebration of the values that shaped the Obama presidency. Michelle Polino, Fox News.
13: It's Celebration Day in New York for Knicks fans.
25: We're here. We're bonded by one team, one city, one championship.
13: He staked out his spot in Manhattan last night for this morning's victory parade that starts in a few hours after the Knicks won their first NBA title in 53 years. I'm Dave Anthony, Fox News.
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28: 7:05, Austin's on-time traffic. Got just a few stalls out there. You got 135 southbound at 290. Also look for the stall on northbound 35 at Runberg. And a little farther up on northbound 35, there's a stall on the left-hand side at Southeast Interloop. 7:15, another check. Patrick Osborne, Austin's on-time traffic.
29: News Radio KLBJ Radar Weather Watch. A very hot afternoon today. We're under an extreme heat warning until 8 p.m. for our entire listening area. We'll hit a high of 98, partly cloudy and overcast. Overnight low about 77. Tomorrow, a lot better. We'll look for a high of 89. Isolated thunderstorms developing later in the day. That's your News Radio KLBJ Radar Weather Watch. I'm Rachel Marisay.
3: The Todd and Oz Show is live. Number one in the ratings and number one in your hearts. Climb into this treehouse of love at 512-836-0590. Now, here are Todd and Oz.
9: 706. Yeah, jump in at 512-836-0590. You know that technology that makes your car turn off at a red light, then turn back on when you push the gas to take off.
28: Sure do. Can't stand
9: it. I hate that thing, man. I hate that. I hate being, not having full control of the vehicle.
28: Thanks, Obama.
9: So there's a growing concern in Texas over what may be coming for new cars. Yeah, there's a growing push to repeal the impending government mandate that requires all new cars to have technology to monitor a driver's behavior, as well as stop drunk driving. Now, Terry Hall is with the group called Texans Uniting for Reform and Freedom, and she says this new technology, it goes too far.
0: Eye monitoring, breath detection, touch sensors, lane monitoring. It really unleashes a government surveillance state in every vehicle in America.
9: Well, if you got a new vehicle, they're already collecting a lot of data on you.
28: They are.
9: Now, she's one of the hundreds who have signed a letter urging Senator Ted Cruz to repeal the order that requires kill switches on vehicles, and it's shaping up to be a big part of the Congress transportation reauthorization bill. Now, Republican lawmakers like Representative James, John James, and Chip Roy have co-sponsored the No Kill Switch in Cars Act for Congress. Yeah, they argue the mandate violates your Fourth Amendment privacy rights and turns your vehicle into a regulated surveillance endpoint. However, the bill remains stalled in committee as we speak.
28: Mm-hmm.
9: Love to get your thoughts, your reaction at 512-836-0590.
28: I can't at all get behind this. And I was really disappointed. I think it was late April, early May, there was a bill that to repeal the requirement of these impairment detection software kill switches, and there were 57 Republicans that voted in opposition to that. And what they're saying is we're going to go ahead and just treat you like you've done something wrong, even if you haven't already. Well, and it's far too much surveillance. With it, you mentioned earlier how the new cars already are tracking a whole lot of data on us, but they're still limited. Like, they can't just kill your car because some AI decided that
9: that's a myth.
28: You shouldn't be driving.
9: Yeah.
28: But at some point in time, this bill would allow that.
9: Could be the slippery slope.
28: And I it's way too much government intervention for my taste.
9: There have been viral social media campaigns that claim that the government is mandating this literal remote shutdown button that law enforcement or federal agencies can trigger at will. And according to the automotive experts at Kelley Blue Book, there is no such requirement for the remote external access. Now, the decision to stop or limit a vehicle will be made locally by the car's onboard software and not external government operations. And they say the system will rely on passive sensors such as a driver-facing infrared cameras, monitoring eye movements, or sensors tracking steering patterns to detect a drunk or even distracted driving.
28: So, again, you know, who why am I going to give AI or these sensors the ability to make the call for me whether or not I'm capable of driving? A computer's going to say, I've determined that he's distracted, so I'm going to shut his car off. We're going to pull him to the side of the road and shut everything down. I don't like this at all, and you're not going to convince me for a second that the government is not going to tap into some of the information there. They may not be directly tapped in with a video feed to the White House in your car, but they will most certainly meddle in the data that comes from all this.
9: Well, I mean, were you concerned when you downloaded that app on your phone?
28: This is different.
9: That is listening right now?
28: It's different. I'm fully aware that these phones track a lot of stuff, the apps and all that.
9: Yeah.
28: But you should be able to go into your own home or get behind the wheel of your own automobile and not be tracked and monitored by Skynet, who's going to determine whether or not you're actually capable of driving on any given day.
9: I agree. It's a slippery slope.
28: I can't stand it.
9: Yeah, but then again, we say we're concerned about our privacy, right? We say that.
28: But again,
9: This is
28: for me.
9: We'll put a smart thermostat in our home. We'll put a Ring camera on there. We'll have that phone up and running with the apps that are listening. Your smart TV is listening when you're in your living room right this very minute. It's listening right now.
28: But this to me is not
9: this is too far.
28: This is not a privacy issue for me. This is a control issue. We are installing technology, whether or not they tracked you on it. Just the fact that the technology would be on your car that would override your control of it if it determines there's a need to. I don't like that at all.
9: What if it's a rental car? You don't own it.
28: Well,
9: you're just borrowing it.
28: I still wouldn't like the idea of it. But
9: I could see where a rental car company would want their vehicle back.
28: But that would make a little more sense than me going out, financing an automobile or paying for it outright with cash, and then, having this technology installed on it. It just seems like it's all wrong.
9: Yeah, Terry Hall is with Texans Uniting for Reform and Freedom. Here's what she had to say. Just want to play that again because, here she is.
0: Eye monitoring, breath detection, touch sensors, lane monitoring. It really unleashes a government surveillance state in every vehicle in America.
9: I'd love to get your thoughts. Jump in at 512-836-0590. It is 712.
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28: .7:15, Austin's on-time traffic. We had a stall that just now looks like it cleared up, 35 northbound to southeast Interloop. And then 183 toll southbound at Highway 71. Look for that stall on the right-hand side. But other than that, everything else looks pretty good. Another check coming up, 7:31. Patrick Osborne, Austin's on-time traffic.
29: News Radio KLBJ Radar Weather Watch under an extreme heat warning until 8 p.m. this evening. We're looking for it to be very hot today with a high of 98. Partly cloudy skies with an overnight low tonight of 77. For tomorrow, cloudy initially in the morning. Isolated thunderstorms developing later in the day and a high of 89. That's your News Radio KLBJ Radar Weather Watch. 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
9: On the Todd and Oz Show, yeah, jump in at 512-836-0590. Hidden dealer fees? Well, the fans warned them, but some did not listen. Yeah, sometimes you could walk into a dealership and you've done your homework and you know the advertised price, and then you sit down in the finance office, and then all of a sudden it's a few hundred or a few thousand dollars more than what you had thought about. Well, the FTC, they sent warning letters to 97 auto dealer groups nationwide back in March, telling them to straighten up. The price you advertise must be the price consumers will actually pay, and all mandatory fees included, no exceptions. The car dealer lobby, the National Automobile Dealers Association, they've been firing back saying that this was a fringe problem and that the overwhelming majority of the dealerships were already being compliant on this issue. New transaction data from AI car company Copilot, it tells a completely different story. They analyzed nearly 500 used vehicle purchases between December 25 and April 26, and they found that 59% of those deals included fees tacked on above the advertised price. That's the exact practice that the Federal Trade Commission flagged as illegal. It's against the law. And those are fees that they're not chump change. Extended warranties were the single costliest add-on, averaging $1,480 per transaction. The dealers frequently presented them as purchase requirements. Undisclosed add-ons average more than $1,000 per purchase. One in four buyers paid more than $1,500 in surprise fees, and one in eight paid more than $2,500 in surprise fees. Yeah, jump in at 512-836-0590. The FTC pushes have been tricky to implement because a lot of car shopping starts on the marketplace sites like Cars.com and other places. The FTC specifically called out six illegal tactics: advertising prices that exclude mandatory fees, promoting discounts unavailable to most buyers, conditioning prices on dealer financing, and requiring add-on purchases not reflected in the advertised price, and failing to disclose required down payments in advertising vehicles that don't exist or that are not even available. Kind of door beaters, if you will.
28: Yeah.
9: And then it's not, that vehicle's not here. Jump in here at 512-836-0590.
28: It's unfortunate that there are so many of these hidden and unnecessary fees, because buying a car is already stressful enough, you know, and I think that a lot of times the dealership's just hoping that they've kind of beaten you down. You got in there at 10 a.m. and now it's 6 p.m. and you're still waiting for everything to be done, and you finally get in there and they're closing the deal on you, throwing all this extra stuff at you. A lot of people don't realize, you know, you can just get up and walk out. You know, if there's a bunch of stuff that they're throwing at you and they're pushing it hard, you know, there are a lot of very unnecessary fees that they'll try to convince you
9: just say
28: absolutely necessary.
9: I'm uncomfortable with all this. I'm leaving.
28: Yeah.
9: Bye.
28: Yeah.
9: That's all you got to do. Well, civil penalties can run up to $50,000 per violation, and the FTC has been treating each ad and each customer as a separate violation.
28: Wow, that's a lot of money.
9: Yeah, the bottom line, according to the experts, if you're shopping for a car right now, demand the out-of-pocket price in writing before you even set foot in the finance office. The only critique I have about all of this in the car purchasing world is, why does it take so damn long to make a simple transaction to buy a vehicle? Why do I have to hang out at that dealership for 2, 3, 4 hours sometimes just to make a purchase?
28: I think that's really,
9: it's not good
28: designed
9: business
28: to be part of the whole process.
9: I don't think it's good business for the dealerships. They should be able to fix that.
28: You would think, especially nowadays. I mean, I could maybe understand many years back when, you know, we didn't have all of the computers and technology what we have now, but it seems like you should be able to kind of get in and out on that pretty quickly.
9: Yeah.
28: But I mean, last year I bought a car. And I was in there the entire day. I mean, really, from mid-morning all the way until probably 6:30, 6:45 that evening. And
1: You should be able to.
9: The vast majority of that was just waiting.
1: Should be able to do it simply. I mean, and you can. You can do it simply online. I've made a couple of car purchases online, but it should be an interesting process. It's not fun. The dealerships have lost the fun in buying a car. You know, the Americans, older Americans, not so much younger Americans. I love it whenever you find a young kid that's really into his car because it's kind of cool, right?
9: It is.
1: You know what I mean? Yeah. We have a love affair for our cars, right?
9: We do.
1: You have a story that goes with every car you've had. And I think, you know, younger people don't enjoy that. You know what I mean? Because all the Teslas look the same, you know. You know, they just look the same. You know, there's just not that love affair for it.
9: Which is one of the reasons that I feel like a lot of people very much will be resisting the shift over to autonomous vehicles. There's something inherently American about getting behind the wheel of your own automobile and hit the road. And, yeah, the technology's great, and maybe it's much more convenient, and maybe you can get a cab, and you don't have to talk to anybody because you got a computer driving you and all that stuff, but I don't know. Just for me, the freedom of having my car, I can go anywhere. It's something I don't want to ever actually give up to autonomous vehicles.
1: I think we all eventually will. I think eventually when there's so many autonomous vehicles on the road, those that are not in an autonomous vehicle, your insurance would be just skyrocket.
9: Yeah, I mean,
1: it'll be too it'd be too expensive for the insurance companies to insure a few hundred people in a city.
9: Then you may, yeah, but you, I think there still will be a lot of people like me who feel like me. And maybe they'll just end up, you know, maybe you'll find an uptick in people driving without insurance.
1: You know, I would think the technology is there now. But if you wanted to buy an autonomous vehicle, you wanted to buy a Tesla, you just buy it online and then it shows up in your driveway.
9: Mm. Pretty much is there now.
1: Yeah,
9: You could buy it in one of those car vending machines, and then the autonomous vehicle could drive itself over to your house.
1: It is 7:23. Yeah, jump in at 512-836-0590. Speaking of Tesla and SpaceX and Elon Musk, well, there's a lot of people that are mad at him at being the first trillionaire. Yeah. And it's so naive to think that way because it's as if they think that Elon Musk can go into a bank and get all of his trillions.
9: Yeah.
1: That's just not true. He just unleashed an avenue to create more money.
9: Mm-hmm.
1: And he has just created thousands of millionaires. Have you heard about some of these stories?
9: It's pretty incredible.
1: Some of these blue-collar guys and women that have overnight have become billionaires. Juan Hernandez, he was just a welder at SpaceX, and he never really even heard of the company. Whenever he took the job as a welder at SpaceX, he got a recommendation from somebody else. But he was part of the historic IPO. He's a father of three. Living, you know, I'm sure he was making pretty good money as a welder. Welders these days make pretty good money, but he doesn't have to work anymore if he doesn't want to.
9: It's amazing.
2: So chances are you've already heard the story about Elon Musk becoming a trillionaire from the SpaceX IPO. But we met one worker who became a newly minted millionaire among the thousands of people who did really well out of this company going public. His name's Juan Hernandez. He was a welder at SpaceX for about 10 years. And when he first started, he had never heard of SpaceX. He told me that he basically got the job because his friend recommended it and that he was a good enough welder to work there. Juan told me when we chatted that he got stock when he started at SpaceX at the very beginning, along with his salary. He'd never received stock before, and he held on to the stock over the years, 6,500 shares, and he became a millionaire when SpaceX went public last week.
3: As an immigrant, you know, I was always taught just to work hard, do the best I can, what I do. And thanks to SpaceX, you know, you see the light at the end of the tunnel.
2: He told me he's now moved on to a different rocket company, Blue Origin, and you better believe, along with that salary, he got stock.
1: Yeah, there you go. What a great story, man.
9: I think it's a fantastic story, and I can't help but chuckle, you know, at the people who created $40 trillion in debt, now angry that Elon Musk created $1 trillion in wealth and thousands of millionaires. I will take the guy who created thousands of millionaires over the people that created all of our debt.
1: It just seems weird to be. Is it jealousy? Is that what it is?
9: I think there's a lot of it.
1: Jealousy and envy? Is that what it is? Because Donald Trump, Elon Musk has $1 trillion, does not mean you have less.
9: Yeah, Elon Musk isn't stealing from you.
1: The economy doesn't work like that. It's not a pie. He gets a big slice, you get a small slice. That's not how the economy works.
9: Right.
1: Go get yours.
9: Right, yeah. I mean, Gavin.
1: And if you're critical of him and you're envious and you're jealous of him, I kind of think you're set in a way where you're going to be poor your whole life.
9: Probably so.
1: It's a poor mindset.
9: Mm-hmm. Yeah, no, Elon Musk is not stealing anything from you. Gavin Newsom, you know, Tim Walz, Elizabeth Warren,
28: Ilhan Omar. Those people are stealing from you. Elon Musk is creating wealth for people. And, you know, socialism is racked with envy. They all want what everybody else had.
1: It's a country. It's the only country where an African-American can come to this country and become a trillionaire.
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1: I'm looking at the Capital Metro dashboard right now, and overall ridership in the past 12 months is 25.9 million. Now, that sounds like a big number, but to be honest, it's about 5 million riders lower than all the previous years.
28: That's not good.
1: Capital Metro, since its creation in the 80s, has never increased ridership. Now, they've increased the revenue they take in from the taxpayers in a sales tax collection and that sort of thing, and a variety of taxes they get from the county and the city, but they have never increased ridership. That's not a good look. Let's see here. Let me squeeze in Ryan.
14: I'll keep it brief. I just wanted to share my experience. You know, I'm 30. I grew up in Austin, lived here my whole life. Man, when I started taking the bus when I was 12. I explored Austin. I enjoyed the city. I was 13 when I decided to be a knucklehead. I actually ran away from home, and I would stay on Capital Metro all night to, you know, they had a bus that ran all night. I stayed on the night owl to stay out of the weather when it got too cold. And I never once felt unsafe at all. I never once saw anything sketchy. I never saw anything dangerous. There was no machetes, no weapons. It was actually really probably kept me very safe.
28: Yeah.
14: And it's really a shame that that's no longer. And like I said, this was only 15, 16 years ago. And during my bout of that, you know, in the city in general, I never had any problems. I never felt unsafe.
1: Things are different now, for sure.
14: You know,
1: yeah, completely different now.
14: Now, as an adult working at, I work all over the city a lot during the night. I feel unsafe, you know, and I am unsafe all the time.
1: I hear you, man. And things have changed greatly. No, right before your very eyes, you've seen it unfold.
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16: News, I'm TJ Papa. The U.S. and Iran signed on the dotted line. It's another step toward ending the war for good. Fox's Trey Yinks in Tel Aviv.
17: Many details still have to be discussed in relation to Iran's nuclear program. They have made commitments in this memorandum of understanding, and now Iran's top negotiators will meet with American mediators to try and work out a path forward. We know the Qataris are involved in this process to actually make the schedule of when these meetings are going to take place.
16: The deal also eases sanctions and opens the Strait of Hormuz. A little rain in the forecast for the ticker tape parade. Lower Manhattan. Manhattan to celebrate the NBA champion, New York Knicks.
4: I'm so excited!
16: Some fans lining up overnight. Fox 5 New York reporter Robert Moses along the Canyon of Heroes.
6: People as far as the eye can see, and every so often this crowd will break out in chants.
16: The celebration begins at 10 a.m. Eastern. 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
12: 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Aaron is in Georgetown. Hi, Aaron. Welcome to KLBJ.
18: I was a teacher for 21 years, elementary school teacher, and it wasn't 10 years ago that, at least in our district, the big push was BYOD, bring your own device. Got to get everybody in there. Now, I was a second, third grade teacher. That means even the little kids got to bring whatever they have. And they were push that, and now all of a sudden we're making a whole 360-degree turn on this.
12: Yes.
18: I agree with it because I'm even watching the kids, you know, who are older now. You're 20-somethings, and they are so glued to those phones. It'd be nice, you know, wean the kids off of their need for all this technology, I guess, or the devices.
38: Yeah, and I think, what, the 8 hours you're in school, is it 5 days a week is a pretty decent start to that.
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28: 732, Austin's on-time traffic, 183 southbound at Maynard Road. We got a disabled vehicle reported there. And southbound, I-35, up there near Tech Ridge, you've got a crash to watch for. Everything else looks pretty good, so we'll have another look for you at 745. Patrick Osborne, Austin's on-time traffic.
29: News Radio KLBJ Radar Weather Watch. A very hot afternoon today. We're under an extreme heat warning until 8 p.m. for our entire listening area. We'll hit a high of 98, partly cloudy and overcast. Overnight low about 77. Tomorrow, a lot better. We'll look for a high of 89. Isolated thunderstorms developing later in the day. That's your News Radio KLBJ Radar Weather Watch. I'm Rachel Marisay.

0: here on the Todd and Oz Show. Yeah, jump in at 512-836-0590. You know, it's been kind of cool seeing some of our guests from other nations coming here for the World Cup. Have you seen some of the videos that they've been posting themselves?
1: Yes.
0: Celebrating America.
1: Yeah.
0: Yeah, this is pretty kind of cool. The you know, the Irish, the Scots, the Japanese.
1: It's amazing.
0: It's amazing how they've show up in a very respectful and show you how to have a good time.
1: Sure.
0: It's been kind of cool to see.
1: And I saw a guy from Japan try a Texas barbecue for the first time in his life, and I may have never seen someone so happy ever.
0: Here's one couple. They're up in the Metroplex up in Dallas, and they got the full Lone Star welcome.
2: We actually just had a look inside here, and it turns out they gave us some homemade chocolate chip cookies, and inside there was also a little mini Jesus, and
3: how
2: it says, God bless you as well.
3: I love
2: you guys. We really have made it home here to Texas.
3: We've been Jesused.
2: This is amazing. Everything is bigger in Texas, I guess.
4: You won't see a flag that size of the Irish tricolor back home in Ireland, unfortunately.
2: Speaking of flags, by the way, Texas is kind of the first state that we've seen where you've got the U.S. flag, and almost always accompanying the U.S. flag, you've got the Texan state flag.
0: There it
2: They're
0: is.
2: Really, really proud down here to be Texan. And that's very, very nice to see. Every person we've spoken to so far, just there in that restaurant and all along the streets, some of the warmest, kindest, most down-to-earth people, and you can tell that they're really proud to be from here as well.
0: That's pretty cool, man. It kind of gives you a little chill, right? That's yeah. Kind of cool whenever the people realize how great of a nation this is.
1: And that's the thing, too. You know, if you just exist online on social media and you listen to, especially if you exist in one side of the aisle, all you hear is how bad things are here. This
0: sure.
1: is a horrible country. Everybody's awful. Everybody's racist. Right? And then people get here and they're like, well, where's all this stuff happening?
0: Yeah.
1: Because I just talked to a bunch of people and they were all great people.
0: Yeah, one of the best videos I saw yesterday was this guy that was up in Dallas for the some World Cup matches. I think he was British. And he said, I'm going to go to a gun range. I don't know what to do, but I'm going to go to a gun range. And he went to a gun range up in, I think it was Fort Worth. And they walked him through the whole process, talked about guns. At one point, he said, will you let me shoot one of those assault rifles? And then he got a lesson that that's not an assault rifle.
1: Right.
0: You know, he got that kind of lesson. And he was very impressed. Video of him shooting a handgun, shooting rifles, and got to experience it. Mm. And then the video that accompanied that one was a gentleman from the UK that said, we gave up our guns. We should have never done that.
1: Mm-hmm.
0: I understand the Second Amendment now that I've visited Texas.
1: Yeah.
0: Yeah, that's pretty interesting. One of the funny ones was this Japanese guy up in Fort Worth. He kind of interrupted the KDFW reporter in her live report.
3: Yeah.
5: Nice to meet you.
3: Okay, how you doing?
5: My name is...
3: Okay.
5: Yeah, my name is Hirochika Nakakuki.
3: Oh, wow.
5: It's live?
3: Okay.
5: It's live?
3: Yes, it's live.
0: Yeah. We're live.
3: How excited are you?
5: Yeah.
3: You were so excited, right? Japan, right?
5: Excuse me.
3: Okay.
5: I cannot speak English, but I'm excited!
3: I love it! Yeah! Yeah, baby! Let's go!
5: Number one! Every time, number one! It's Mo Ichan! Ganbare Nippon!
3: Listen, there you have it. I love it. Love the energy. Thank you again.
5: Thank you.
0: Yeah, there you go. That's up at KDFW there in Fort Worth.
1: That's
0: the Japanese
1: awesome.
0: Team, man, they do a good job of cleaning up the locker room, too. And the fans, cleaning up where they were sitting.
1: Yeah.
0: Kind of interesting to see.
1: Actually, I've heard the same about the Scots. A lot of them are up there in, I think, in Boston, or in the East Coast. And there's video of them, too. Cleaning up after themselves.
0: It's respectful.
1: Yeah.
0: It makes you a welcome guest. You know, it shows signs of how to assimilate whenever you go to another country.
1: Sure it does.
0: You know what I mean?
1: Well, and it's just basic respect. And I very much appreciate that in a world that's very sorely lacking in respect nowadays.
0: It is 7:37. You could jump in at 512-836-0590. Listen, President Trump, as you know, has nominated a former SEC chairman, Jay Clayton, currently a U.S. attorney for the Southern District of New York, to be the director of national intelligence, replacing Tulsi Gabbard. You know, she resigned last month. Her husband has been diagnosed with cancer. Well, this nomination came after a bipartisan backlash over Trump's pick of Bill Pulte, a housing official with zero intelligence experience.
6: A Senate panel has abruptly postponed a confirmation hearing for National Intelligence Director nominee Jay Clayton after President Trump ordered him not to appear.
7: I think he feels very strongly, whether you agree or disagree with him, that two things in particular. Number one, he wants Mr. Pulte to be over there for a while. And number two, he wants the SAVE Act passed.
8: What we're witnessing today is an extraordinary display of dysfunction from a president who seems determined to turn America's national security into a political bargaining chip.
6: The president says he's delaying Clayton's nomination in a bid to force Congress into moving on a voter ID bill.
9: The Save America Act, and that can be passed any way they want to pass it, but I'm not going to sign FISA unless it's done. And this was like a rush act, and it was a rush act by the Democrats. All of a sudden they want to get, and why are they afraid of this guy? I mean, they're so afraid of him, they'll do anything not to have Pulte go in there. He's a very capable guy, and they're worried about that. It's not a lot. The Save America Act.
10: Trump's taking America's national security hostage.
6: Top Senate Democrat Chuck Schumer and Connecticut's Richard Blumenthal say the president's sending adversaries a clear message.
11: That we don't take intelligence seriously.
6: The delay dashes hopes for Congress moving fast to renew a vital surveillance program that expired last week amid bipartisan anger over the president naming federal housing chief Bill Pulte acting DNI, a job he says Pulte will keep for now.
10: Trump wants FISA to stay expired. Trump is twisting himself up in knots and jumping through hoops to make it impossible to reauthorize FISA right now. And he is embarrassing his Republican colleagues in the process.
6: Sagar Magani, Washington.
0: All right, jump in at 512-836-0590. You got a couple of measures that are very important to, protect America, right?
1: Yeah.
0: At least that's what officials say. FISA is very important to protect America. We got to have it. Got to have that warrantless surveillance of Americans. That's what the supporters of FISA say. To keep you safe.
1: Mm.
0: You know what I mean?
1: Mm-hmm.
0: And a lot of people are using that that drone attack plot as part of another reason why to approve FISA. But there's also the SAVE Act, the making sure that every American citizen gets a chance to vote.
1: They're trying to use the drone attack, the attempted drone attack, as a reason to push forward with this warrantless surveillance.
0: I've heard some on Capitol Hill say that.
1: Because the government really didn't have anything to do with that.
0: No.
1: It was the guy's mother turned him in and broke the whole plot up. I have no problem with FISA fundamentally, you know, being able to root out terrorists, foreign terrorists and people who want to do us harm. Problem is, I don't trust our government to spy on us for just any reason whatsoever. Oh,
0: no.
1: You know, you get another Biden-esque president in there. Oh, well, you know, let's go ahead and use FISA because we think that these Catholics are up to something. We need to spy on them.
0: Yeah.
1: You know, these parents showing up at board meetings talking about how they don't want porn in their kids' schools. Let's go ahead and surveil them through, you know, FISA could be very dangerous, and I don't trust our government to not misuse it.
0: I think people that are speaking out against the flock camera system feel the same way. They make the same arguments, you know?
1: Well,
0: I mean, I'm starting to change my tune on the flock camera system only because I found, gosh, maybe a dozen cases over the past few years of police officers misusing the flock camera system to track down a girlfriend, to track down somebody close to their family, to use it inappropriately. I've seen at least a dozen stories like that, and it's devastating the reputation of our police forces.
1: Yeah, it's not good for them. Okay, so I always hear flock, right? And I know flock is not the only company that deals in those sort of license plate readers. So is it just flock, or is it the technology itself?
0: Well, flock really had nothing to do with these police officers that did wrong things with their surveillance could have used another system the same way.
1: Well, we're naive to think that we're not constantly being surveilled in one way or another. You walk out and you're caught on ring doorbell cameras. You go to a Target, you're on all over surveillance cameras. Your phone tracks you. We're pretty much incapable of not being tracked in one way or another.
0: Squeeze in Robert, checking in from Shirts, Texas, God's country. Robert, good morning.
12: Hey, good morning. How y'all doing?
0: Great. What's on your mind?
12: Hey, two things. You know, it's funny that they're hooting and hollering about FISA, where, my opinion, I think the Save America Act, voter integrity, more important. Not that FISA is not important, but where was their concern about paying the ICE and Border Patrol agents? Ain't that security?
0: You're
12: a bunch of hypocrites.
0: Wait, what are you talking about? You brought up another story there. Then I didn't get your comment. What are you saying?
12: Yeah, you know that they're talking about the FISA, how Trump doesn't want to sign it unless he gets the Save America Act in there.
0: Yeah.
12: But where were they when they were delaying the Border Patrol and ICE agents getting paid?
0: Gotcha. Yeah, you're talking about the government shutdown. I gotcha. I hear what you're saying.
12: Yeah. Shutdown, yeah. I'm calling them hypocrites.
0: Well, they're getting paid
12: but
0: now.
12: On the lighter side,
0: yeah.
12: Man, I love all this news of these guests coming in and talking good about America and how friendly we are. And, you know, if you're not already proud to be an American, this should make you proud. You know, I've seen it where they hear all this bad news from our media, how bad and terrible America is, and now they come see it with their own eyes, and they're like, oh, we're lied to.
0: Yeah.
12: Well,
0: yeah.
12: Welcome to our world.
0: Yeah, yeah. Good point, Robert. Thanks for checking in, man. 743.
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14: Hello, Andrew. How are you today?
15: There's a difference between violence and property damage. You just kind of made the comment, maybe I just read you wrong, that because you break a window or you stole something, you're violent. That's,
16: yeah. Yeah.
15: That's not violent.
16: Oh, I think it is. If you broke windows at our nation's capital, if you broke windows to get in and then you stole stuff, yeah, that's violence. If you break a window or knock down a door, sir.
15: That's property damage. That's not violent. You're not hurting anybody.
16: You're not hurting anybody?
15: 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But, I mean, just if there's nobody there in a house and you knock down the door to steal something, that's not violent.
16: What if I went to Melinda's house tonight and knocked down the door? That's a violent act, and I would be dead because she'd shoot me.
3: Better believe I would.
14: Andrew, thank you. There's a promo.
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1: It is now 7:45 with a look at Austin's on-time traffic. And right now, there is a wreck 35 northbound there around Ben White. There's also going to be a wreck 35 southbound farther up at Yeager Lane. And look for a stall, 183A, on the southbound side at New Hope Drive. 8:05, we'll get you another look. Patrick Osborne, Austin's on-time traffic.
17: 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Our entire listening area is under an extreme heat warning until 8 p.m. this evening. 98 is our expected high today with plenty of sunshine, partly cloudy, upper 70s tonight. Friday looks like we'll see isolated thunderstorms and later in the day and a high of 89. That's your News Radio KLBJ Radar Weather Watch. 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
0: there's a state lawmaker that wants to rename a stretch of I-35 right here in Travis County. President Donald J. Trump Highway.
1: I think it's a fantastic troll job.
0: Well, no, you think it's a troll? You don't think she's sincere?
1: No, I think she's sincere.
0: There's other presidential highways.
1: I think she's sincere. I'm saying, imagine that. You imagine how much people hate Donald Trump right now, and you're going to stick a sign up and make people every single day drive into it and see that name?
0: Yeah.
1: That's a hell of a troll.
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18: If you're open to the public, if you allow in-person payments at your physical location, you must accept cash. That's the essence of a bill filed today in the United States Senate.
3: It's crazy to me that we have to have a bill that says you have to accept the currency that we've had along forever.
18: Let's go to Heather. What are your thoughts on this proposal?
19: So one of the things that people aren't necessarily looking at is small businesses, a business that maybe only does 30 to 50 transactions a day. The fees that are associated with having to have the armored car service, having to have the bank account, there's a lot of fees that are associated with taking cash and being able to take a credit card where you only have to pay 0.5% of whatever that sale is to the credit card manufacturer is much easier for small businesses to make a profit.
3: Wait, hold on. Are you saying the banks that you maybe have your business account with, they charge you for the cash that you get?
19: Yes, you have to have the armored service to pick up, then you have to pay for like a change order.
18: Are you a small business owner, Heather?
19: I used to be. I'm not any longer, but I am very familiar with the fees that you would have to pay because not every bank has one of the coin counter machines. They send it out, and there's a fee associated with that.
18: What is your estimation as to the percentage of customers who want to pay in cash?
19: I can only speak to where I'm working now, which is a food eatery area inside of a business. And I would say in a month, maybe four people. And what I typically do, if they don't have another way to pay, if cash is all they have, I just let them have it.
18: The meal is free?
19: Yeah. I mean, we're not talking about big bills or anything of that nature. That's why I'm not going to tell you where I work.
3: I was going to say, I wouldn't mention that, Heather. You're going to have a whole lot of people that only have cash coming.
13: Afternoons 4 to 6 on News Radio KLBJ. Selections.
0: Yeah, jump in at 512-836-0590. Tyler is checking in from Bastrop this morning. Hey, Tyler, good morning. What's on your mind, sir?
20: Hello, sir.
0: Yeah, what's on your mind?
20: Oh, no, I'm curious of y'all's knowledge about the Luby's Massacre.
0: Oh, yeah. Well, were you here in, 91? Were you here in 91? You remember that story?
20: I was around that time. I was very young at the time, but I'm just curious, I'm asking questions about the fact that, is it true that that is what changed the Texas laws for guns now?
0: Well, it was, I'm sorry, go ahead. You, as far as what? Go ahead. Finish your sentence. I'm sorry.
20: As far as the fact that Texas gun laws were way more restricted versus other states until that happened.
0: Well, I don't know what other states, what gun laws they had at the time, but...
20: Let
0: me catch everybody up to date. There's a lot of new people in town, but back in 1991, there was a shooting at a Luby's up in north central Texas. And in fact, there was a woman inside that Luby's at the time of this shooting, this attack, named Susanna Hupp. Susanna Gracia Hupp. She later became a state lawmaker. And she was the driving force behind concealed carry, which led to concealed carry laws in the state of Texas. She testified that her gun was locked in her car because she couldn't take it inside. If she would have had that .38 in her hand, she feels like she could at least had a chance to stop the attacker. Her father was killed in that attack. Her father tried to rush the gunman, and he was shot and killed in the process.
1: Her mother, too.
0: Her mother as well, yes. Yeah, she's Susanna Hupp is... Oh, gosh, years ago was a fill-in host on this station years ago, and she's often talked about it. But it led to concealed carry legislation, and she was eventually elected to the State House of Representatives and served for a decade, I think. Yeah, back in the mid-late 90s.
20: I would just like y'all's opinion on that.
0: Oh, I think I think everybody that legally can buy a gun and can carry a gun should be able to carry it anywhere they want. But I also think private businesses could say no thanks if they don't want a gun in their business.
1: Yeah, I think it's a big tragedy that it. I think it's very unfortunate that it took a tragedy like a massacre at a Luby's in Killeen for gun laws to change in the way they have. I would argue that they have changed for the better, but it's unfortunate the situation that had to take place in order for the conversation to happen.
0: Yeah,
20: indeed, I agree.
0: Yeah,
20: I just wanted y'all's opinion on it, and
0: you,
20: I wanted to put it out there. That's all.
0: Thanks for checking in, Tyler. Appreciate that. It is 7:51. Yeah, jump in at 512-836-0590. Is today the day that the

0: Scientific data proves it. Size does matter.
1: Oh.
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2: Attendance and enrollment, you can't necessarily project that. You can kind of...
3: Well, no, the data's pretty clear. The trends are pretty clear. They've noticed the under-enrollment beginning about 12, 15 years ago.
2: I know. I know that, yeah. But I think with something like that, it's still possible to be way off the mark, from year to year. And, you got other districts like Georgetown and Manor that are balancing their budget. They're seeing their enrollment growing. And that could... be in part to this Austin City Council that's forcing people out because nobody could afford to live in Austin.
3: That's true.
2: Anymore.
3: That's a good point. The Georgetown ISD is delaying the opening of two brand new schools,
2: mm-hmm.
3: an elementary school and a middle school.
2: Yeah,
3: I think it's over on Patriot Way, both of the campuses.
2: I believe you're right.
3: And they decided to delay the opening. They're ready for next year, but they're going to be delayed another year.
2: Yeah.
3: And they say that's how they're able to save money.
2: Yeah.
3: I just wonder, should they have built the schools?
2: It's a good question.
3: Their enrollment jumped by 27%. Am I right? Georgetown ISD enrollment jumped 27% in that period, that 10-year window?
2: Yeah, from 2016.
3: I mean, the data was showing they would need a new school, right?
2: Yeah, all the projections are there. But it clearly right now, it sounds like it's more a cost-saving issue than anything else for them.
3: Well, they got to keep an eye on those buildings, right?
2: Yeah. I don't know what AISD is going to do come next year when they've made all these cuts this year. And then they find out, they wind up, what is it going to be next year? $250 million budget deficit. And then what are you going to cut?
3: Yeah.
2: At some point, are going to have to start having a real conversation about the failing model of public education.
3: Well, hopefully it'll be something that's solved in the next legislative session.
2: It'd be nice.
3: 7:55.
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11: He's being criticized from the left and right. I'm Dave Anthony, Fox News. Wary of the U.S.-Iran deal President Trump signed digitally last night. Democratic Senate leader Chuck Schumer posted on X, we're worse off than before the war started. Republican Senator Ted Cruz says the president got very poor advice. History teaches that giving billions of dollars to theocratic lunatics who want to murder us is a bad idea. But the president insists.
12: We're not putting up money. Only if they're doing things right. If they're doing things right. If people want to invest, they can invest.
11: And on Truth Social, the president posted this morning, the fools he thinks that think he hasn't done enough and been tough enough on Iran are either jealous, stupid, or bad people. Before signing the agreement at the G7 summit in France, he says it achieves what he wanted.
12: Reopening the Strait of Hormuz and preventing Iran from ever obtaining a nuclear weapon.
11: But if they don't behave, the president says he'll bomb Iran again.
13: The final deal must be reached within 60 days with the possibility of an extension. This is related to Iran's nuclear program and the details that are yet to be discussed. The U.S. naval blockade of Iranian ports, and the Iranians will receive tiered sanctions relief.
11: Fox's Trey Yingston, Tel Aviv. War Secretary Pete Hegseth is at a NATO meeting in Brussels, telling our allies they weren't there for the U.S. when the war in Iran started.
14: But too many of our allies said no, or tried to drown us in arcane legal debates, or criticized us publicly for doing what they aren't prepared or able to do themselves. It was shameful.
15: He's at a meeting of NATO defense ministers in Belgium, telling them that over the next 6 months, the Pentagon will review U.S. military forces in Europe. Secretary Hegseth warning that if free-riding allies don't increase defense spending, the United States could withhold payments to NATO.
11: Fox's Jonathan Savage. Ukraine's gone on the counterattack again in Russia with a wave of drones into the capital, Moscow, hitting an oil refinery, disrupting flights at the city's airports. 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
11: The November elections just got more interesting in California. A plan to tax the ultra-rich will be on the ballot, though even some Democrats, including the governor, don't support it.
31: The California Secretary of State's office says it's verified enough signatures for the ballot initiative, a one-time tax on assets worth over $1 billion, up to 5% on assets over $1.1 billion. It's backed by a healthcare workers union. 90% of the money would go to healthcare, the rest to food assistance and education programs. Governor Gavin Newsom and big tech company executives say the tax will drive away business. It's also opposed by some healthcare industry groups and other labor unions who say the one-time tax will get in the way of long-term solutions. There could be a compromise where the state legislature approves other long-term solutions and the billionaire tax backers pull it before a June 25th deadline. Chris Foster, Fox News.
11: We just got an unemployment update. First-time claims dropped slightly last week to 226,000, but the number of people continuing to collect jobless benefits rose a bit, up to 1.8 million. On Wall Street, a rebound's brewing from yesterday's big sell-off. NASDAQ futures up about 500 points, 200-plus for the Dow, the morning after plunging more than double that down from a Dow record high. A huge crowd has gathered in Manhattan to celebrate a championship at the New York Knicks victory parade. So many have shown up. Police are turning some away. Fox's Nate Foy is there.
32: All the viewing pens are full, and the NYPD is expecting up to 4 million people to celebrate this day that New York City has been waiting for 53 years, you could say. It's been that long since the last title. But here's the thing. This is actually the first ever ticker tape parade in Knicks history, because when they first won, or when they last won in 1973, they didn't actually have a parade. So it's going to start at 10 o'clock in Battery Park. It's going to make its way to where we are at City Hall.
11: Also in New York on Long Island, golf's third major championship of the year teed off this morning. The U.S. Open at Shinnecock Hills. Scottie Scheffler and Rory McIlroy and defending champion J.J. Spawn, they're all on the course now. I'm Dave Anthony, and this is Fox News.
33: Time is 8:05. Checking Austin's on-time traffic. Look for some debris right now. 130 northbound at Pierce Lane. Also, looks like 35 northbound there around Stassney. Had a crash that just cleared up, so you're probably going to have some residual backups from that. And then 183A southbound at Crystal Falls Parkway. Look for the stall there. Southbound side of 183A. We'll get you another check coming up at 8:15. Patrick Osborne, Austin's on-time traffic.
16: News Radio KLBJ Radar Weather Watch. A very hot afternoon today. We're under an extreme heat warning until 8 p.m. for our entire listening area. We'll hit a high of 98, partly cloudy and overcast. Overnight low about 77. Tomorrow, a lot better. We'll look for a high of 89. Isolated thunderstorms developing later in the day. That's your News Radio KLBJ Radar Weather Watch. I'm Rachel Marisay.
0: 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Todd Jeffries and Patrick Osborne.
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10: 8:06. So glad you chose to join us here on the Thursday edition of the Todd and Oz Show. President Donald Trump is back in the United States after officially signing the Memorandum of Understanding with Iran, formally marking a ceasefire extension with the Iranian regime, whatever's left of it. Newsman Rich Johnson has a full report on the story.
35: The president told reporters last night he digitally signed the agreement just before departing the palace at Versailles and his private dinner with French President Emmanuel Macron. Earlier in the day, he said the Iranians want a deal, but also know what will happen if they go back on it.
36: If you don't adhere to the agreement, I don't want to do that, but we're going to bomb the out of you.
35: At a news conference wrapping up the G7 summit, Trump said that bombing is really his only recourse.
36: Am I going to say I'm going to take you to court?
35: Among the memorandum's 14 points, an immediate end to hostilities. The U.S. will end its blockade and Iran will restore safe commercial shipping in the Strait of Hormuz. Iran commits to not pursue a nuclear weapon. Both sides start a 60-day clock to reach a final agreement, and there will be a U.S.-backed regional economic construction plan for Iran worth at least $300 billion. In Tehran, officials say they're looking forward to tomorrow's ceremonial signing of the memorandum in Geneva, but there is much to resolve in a final agreement. Back in France, Trump stabbed the news media, saying that even if Iran were to completely surrender...
36: The New York Times and CNN and a couple of others are not all that dishonest. They say Iran had a great victory, okay?
35: That's not exactly what the media is saying, but it's very close to what Democratic Senator Mark Warner of Virginia thinks.
2: Iran still has their nuclear capabilities, has the ability to close the Strait of Hormuz, is going to get $300 billion. There's no mention of their ballistic missiles. Some of this money could go to their proxies like Hezbollah. We have accomplished nothing.
35: Warner's comment, courtesy of CNN. From the Republican side, Senator Ted Cruz of Texas said, quote, giving billions of dollars to theocratic lunatics who want to murder us is not a good idea. And Louisiana's Bill Cassidy called it the worst foreign policy blunder in decades, adding that Ronald Reagan is rolling over in his grave. I'm Richard Johnson.
3: It is 8:09. There you go. I'd love to get your reaction. 512-836-0590. You kind of feel like this is not the best deal around.
4: Yeah, I don't think Trump brokered the best deal he could here. I tend to side with people like Ted Cruz, who are
3: Bill Cassidy's very critical as well.
4: Yeah, I mean, there have been a lot of accomplishments under Trump's his first term, and he's gotten done this time around, but. This is something I think that he just didn't properly address. We have a situation where the Strait of Hormuz is going to be reopened. It was already open before we went over there, and the regime is basically still intact. He can say what he wants about it. It's an easier regime to deal with. You're still dealing with a radical Islamic Iranian regime that hates us. We spent a lot of money, and there's this issue I still can't get past. It's number six in that memorandum. That MOU, it talks about $300 billion.
3: Hang on. U.S. and Gulf nations.
4: But it mentions specifically written in there U.S. dollars.
3: Yes.
4: Now, Trump and Vance.
3: Well, everybody wants everything in U.S. dollars.
4: But Trump and Vance say not a dime, and Vance says, well, they can get some money if they do everything right. Fair enough. But we were all led to believe that any money that they would get would not be U.S. dollars, and yet in this MOU, it actually specifically mentions dollars.
3: Yeah,
4: so
3: I got you.
4: That concerns me.
3: I got you. I understand. That's a legitimate concern. That's Ted Cruz has brought that up. So did Bill Cassidy, of course. But this is different than the Obama deal. They did lose their military. They did lose their Navy. They have been knocked off their kilter, if you will. They're not spinning correctly the way they want to. And it will take them a long time to rebuild. And no, we didn't wipe out the entire regime. We knocked out the first two layers of that regime. This is an ideology that's been in that area for generations, and there's a lot of them. Yes. It's a lot of radical Islamists.
4: Yes.
3: And you're kind of making, and I don't think you mean to, but you're kind of making the argument for a forever war in Iran. And I don't think you want that.
4: No, I don't want that. And I guess this is going to sound very callous, but if it's worth starting a war, it's worth finishing a war, and perhaps we should have just gone in and finished things. I don't know
3: what does that mean.
4: I don't know exactly what that looks like, because it probably would have required boots on the ground, and I don't want to see that.
3: That's the only way you can take over a country. That's the only way you can get real regime changes, boots on the ground. And we don't have boots on the ground on this one, and now we got them. We're the puppet master of the Middle East now.
4: I'd like to think that.
3: Yeah.
4: Yeah. So, I mean, we'll see how this all shakes out.
3: And then all of this talk about not wanting a forever war. I don't want that either. I don't want that either. A lot of people are hurt. A lot of money is wasted in forever wars. But we've been in a forever war with radical Islam since the creation of this nation.
4: Yeah, we have.
3: And that will continue. And I think what has been proven is that there's still a lot of radical Islam out there, and we still got to fight them.
4: I was kind of hoping that as I've watched things transpire here with this Iran conflict, and I keep asking myself, did we not learn anything over the past 25 years or so, fighting in Iraq, fighting in Afghanistan, and no matter how many people were killed, how many different conflicts in those wars, the ideology still exists to this day. And when it could have been the way that we were withdrawn under Biden, but either way, as soon as we left, everything went right back to the way it was before we ever went over there.
3: Sure.
4: And so I think it's going to be the same thing here in Iran.
3: I think that's very predictable.
4: Yeah.
3: We'll be back in Iran soon.
4: Mm-hmm.
3: 10 years, 15 years, 20 years. I don't know what it is. It seems like every 15 to 20 years, we got to fight radical Islam.
4: Yeah. Yeah. Yeah, it seems to rear its head all the time.
3: When are good Muslims going to root out radical Islam on this planet? Where are the good Muslims that want to get rid of the radical Islamist? I thought that was the average Iranian on the streets. That's what I thought.
4: Yeah.
3: Hank is checking in from Bee Caves this morning. Good morning, Hank.
5: Hey, good morning.
3: Yes, sir.
5: Hey, I had a question for you guys to kick around. Other than political capital, what stopped them from just going in and finishing the kinetic part of that towards the unconditional surrender and an actual treaty? I don't see where an MOU is enforceable where a treaty is.
3: Mm. Interesting. Interesting. What's the difference? Huh. Do you think that...
5: No, I don't understand. There's a huge, huge difference.
3: Yeah, I would think so. Treaty is a much more of a, I don't know, a committed agreement, if you will, you know?
4: Yeah, we've agreed to peace.
5: It'd have to pass the Senate.
3: It'd have to pass a vote. That's for sure, yeah. Well, the president says he's willing to put this in front of Congress for a vote. Should he do that or what?
5: If it creates a treaty and not an MOU that can be erased by the next president, then most definitely he should.
3: Yeah, I agree with that. Yeah, good point, Hank. Thank you, man. Fred is on 620 this morning on the Todd and Oz show. Hey, Fred.
6: Hey, let me get you. Hey, guys, how's it going?
3: Good, good. What's on your mind?
6: Yeah, I'm listening to the show, and I called last week, and I mentioned that I thought that they'd wait till after 4th of July to finish his job, and then I hear this mess. And that $300 billion mess, I mean, that is insane. Either finish the job or the whole thing is a loss, in my opinion. We lost troops. We lost equipment. We cost our country billions of dollars just for the same people being charged. And we're going to continue the same threats because that's what they're doing. They're not even following the rules now. They're still attacking people.
3: Yeah.
6: You know, it's crazy.
3: Fred, what would you like to see happen?
6: I mean, and if I was the president, if I was the president, I'm not stopping until that whole regime is gone. And, you know, if we have to have limited boots. I mean, I'm not saying 100,000 troops, but Delta Force team go in and handle a few situations and let our military take those guys out. That's what needs to happen.
3: You want other American citizens' children to be boots on the ground in Iran to take out the regime. You want a forever war. And you want more war. You want it.
6: No, I don't.
3: No, you don't.
6: It's just
3: that's what you just asked for. You want boots on the ground and you want more of a kinetic bombing of Iran. That's what you just said. But yet you don't want that?
6: No, the regime in Iran is not going to stop because we gave them $300 billion.
3: Well, we didn't. We didn't do that. We did not give them $300 billion.
6: I know we didn't, but they're going to follow the rules enough to get the $300 billion, and then they're going to stop following the rules.
3: Yeah, and then we'll go back
6: 50 years,
3: and then we'll bomb them again, is what the president says.
6: Yeah, you know, I mean, if you could just, it's like me, I can either pay my credit card bill off at once, or I can keep sending a minimum payment. Which one's better?
3: Well, That's kind of an interesting comparison, but okay. Thank you, Fred. It's 8:16.
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7: If you're open to the public, you allow in-person payments at your physical location, you must accept cash. That's the essence of a bill filed today in the United States Senate.
8: It's crazy to me that we have to have a bill that says you have to accept the currency that we've had along forever.
7: Let's go to Heather. What are your thoughts on this proposal?
9: So one of the things that people aren't necessarily looking at is small businesses, a business that maybe only does 30 to 50 transactions a day. The fees that are associated with having to have the armored car service, having to have the bank account, there's a lot of fees that are associated with taking cash and being able to take a credit card where you only have to pay 0.5% of whatever that sale is to the credit card manufacturer is much easier for small businesses to make a profit.
8: Wait, hold on. Are you saying the banks that you maybe have your business account with, they charge you for the cash that you get?
9: Yes, you have to have the armored service to pick up, then you have to pay for like a change order.
7: Are you a small business owner, Heather?
9: I used to be. I'm not any longer, but I am very familiar with the fees that you would have to pay because not every bank has one of the coin counter machines. They send it out, and there's a fee associated with that.
7: What is your estimation as to the percentage of customers who want to pay in cash?
9: I can only speak to where I'm working now, which is a food eatery area inside of a business. And I would say in a month, maybe four people. And what I typically do, if they don't have another way to pay, if cash is all they have, I just let them have it.
7: The meal is free?
9: Yeah. I mean, we're not talking about big bills or anything of that nature. That's why I'm not going to tell you where I work.
8: I was going to say, I wouldn't mention that, Heather. You're going to have a whole lot of people that only have cash coming.
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4: 817, Austin's on-time traffic. 130 southbound. Look for a crash there around Cameron Road. On northbound 130 at Pierce Lane, we've got a report of some debris in the roadway. And then 183 southbound, you got a stall on the left-hand side at Burnett Road. Another check coming up. 831, Patrick Osborne, Austin's on-time traffic.
13: News Radio KLBJ Radar Weather Watch under an extreme heat warning until 8 p.m. this evening. We're looking for it to be very hot today with a high of 98. Partly cloudy skies with an overnight low tonight of 77. For tomorrow, cloudy initially in the morning. Isolated thunderstorms developing later in the day and a high of 89. That's your News Radio KLBJ Radar Weather Watch. I'm Rachel Marison.
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3: Let me squeeze in. Roberts wants to weigh in on the law, the new bill that was approved by the House and the Senate. It's on the governor's desk for his approval. It would mandate that the Ten Commandments be placed in every public school classroom. And the ACLU is filing a lawsuit against the state to try to block this. Robert, good morning. What are you thinking about?
14: So I'm a Jewish American, and it turns my stomach to come to agree with the ACLU on anything. I mean, really, it makes me throw up in my mouth, frankly. But I have to come down on the side of that. I don't think that this is a proper thing to do, to be posting the Ten Commandments.
3: Why?
14: Well, because my belief system, and again, you know, I'm an Orthodox Jew, allows for the personal belief that any human being, regardless of their religion, can be a decent human being, regardless of what they believe or what they don't believe. In that regard, you know, I feel that some people could be offended because of their belief system. I'm 73 years old. I'm a product of New York City public schools. And when I left elementary school in 1964, we always had one day a week where there was a morning program, what they called Assembly Day, and everybody assembled in the auditorium, and the principal gave a speech. It was always a non-denominational speech, but it always invoked either the name of God or he said the Lord or something like that. So we've kind of been through that. It didn't offend me as a child. And
3: I'm just curious, do you have a problem with the pride flags and the BLM flags and things like that in the classroom?
14: Yes. Good.
3: Totally. I appreciate your consistency. You and I may disagree on the mandate for the Ten Commandments in the classrooms, but I do appreciate your consistency, and I appreciate your opinion. Thank you.
4: Absolutely.
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0: 590. Austin's long-debated light rail project is moving on to the next phase. As the Austin Transit Partnership met this week to discuss the design and the pre-construction work. Yeah, the discussion comes in as some businesses along the planned routes continue to raise concerns about losing customers because it's going to be a lengthy timeline to make all this happen.
1: Yeah.
0: They're concerned about potential displacement. Veronica Castro de Barrera, she's the chair of the Austin Transit Partnership Board of Directors. That means she's in charge of a lot of the money that is collected as part of Project Connect. Mm-hmm. She has a job because you voted yes on Project Connect.
1: I'm sure she's grateful.
0: Back in 2020. Here's what she has to say.
2: As with any big infrastructure project, there's always disruptions. We're asking our team to be able to have a strategic business support effort on how to mitigate the noise, how to mitigate the dust, how to make sure that the people that access those businesses are able to continue to access those businesses.
0: Yeah, the multi-billion dollar project is expected to require about 85 acres of land in total in the downtown area. And as many as 71 businesses will be impacted.
2: We really are asking our community for grace, for patience, as we deliver something that's really transformational and generational.
1: Mm. Transformational and generational.
0: What does that mean?
1: They love to use that phrase.
0: I don't know what it means. It sounds like a kind of a Marxist dog whistle.
1: It does. Well, I guess they're trying to make it sound real pressing. The immediacy is now, right? If once in a generation opportunity. If we don't do this now, babies are going to have to grow up and be adults before we'll ever have a chance to
0: never
1: do this
0: happen again. Yeah.
1: Or if ever. Yeah. I'm bothered by this because none of those 71 businesses is worth sacrificing for this boondoggle of a light rail project.
0: Mm.
1: And we've talked about it so much, but it's not at all what was voted on, and it's significantly more expensive. And I would not give up, I would not trade one of those businesses for this light rail line.
0: To be honest, I'm surprised the owners of 71 businesses haven't gotten together to sue the city on this project. I'm pretty sure that many of them voted for Project Connect.
1: Probably so.
0: They probably did. Mm-hmm. What you're getting is a whole lot different than what was planned.
1: Mm-hmm.
0: There's actually a couple of lawsuits pending on that very front.
1: Mm-hmm.
0: But I don't know. I mean, I don't want 71 businesses displaced. That's a lot of jobs, probably.
1: Yeah.
0: That's a lot of revenue. You know, it's livelihoods and things like that.
1: Exactly what it is.
0: I would be curious to find out if the 71 business owners voted for Project Connect.
1: I would imagine a lot of them did.
0: I bet they did.
1: But, you know, in doing so, at the time, you were sold something significantly different. With all this shiny stuff and a tunnel going through downtown and all these different lines. And it was going to be like a real big city's functioning light rail line. And that's not it's not even 10 miles now. It doesn't even go to the airport. And it's billions of dollars more expensive than it was in 2020.
0: Groundbreaking on the new light rail project is expected to begin early next year. James is in South Austin on the Todd and Oz show this morning. I think he wants to weigh in on this memorandum of understanding and extending the ceasefire between Israel, Iran, and the United States. James, good morning.
3: Hey, good morning. Thanks for taking my call. I'm a former military officer, and I've been in what we call forever wars. This is not a forever war, and we need to finish the job. I agree with that. I am not a MOU fan. A treaty would make more sense, as one of your callers said, but even that can be broken. What we need to do is a regime change. What we should have asked for was a total surrender and demanded it. And that's what Israel wants as well. And there'll never really be true peace in the area until we get that regime out. And I don't understand that. And the people that you hear in politics are talking like the senator out of Louisiana, even Cruz, who I've supported for years, they're wrong. And a lot of them weren't there for helping Trump try to resolve these things. And there's no doubt in my mind, I've served in the military for many years, that if we don't do a regime change there, you will guarantee that these clowns will go back exactly where they were, where they're really almost like kamikazes. They don't think dying is that bad. And so I want to fulfill their desires and have a regime change, allow the Iranian people who are good people, if they've given half a chance, so they'll do well. But we've got to get in there and do the job right.
0: What does that mean? What does that mean specifically, James? Do the job right. What does that mean?
3: Regime change.
0: Okay. Are you aware of how big the regime is? There's millions of regime supporters. What you're talking about, James, I don't want to put words in your mouth. What you're talking about is you're asking the president to kill millions of people.
3: They said that when we went in and took Saddam out. And they were saying that would be the mother of wars, of all wars, fighting Iraq. You know what it was? It was the mother of all retreats. They will fold like a lieutenant in the wind once you take out their leadership and you show them that you aren't.
0: James, we took out the leadership. We took out the second in line. We're now dealing with a smaller group of people that the administration says is very cooperative, is what the president says. Much more level-headed. But seriously, it's a serious question. Taking out the regime and the supporters of the regime who are willing to kill the people in the streets, they've done that, right? I think what you're talking about, James, the real solution is a total annihilation of up to 90 million people. And I don't think that's what you want, right?
3: Well, first of all, I don't agree with your assumption. I'd say 90 million of those people, a good percentage of those people, would love to be free.
0: I agree. Yeah.
3: But they're never going to get that with this regime change. If you think they're going to go peacefully into the night when you give them money, all they're going to do is turn around and start building covert activities.
0: I agree. You and I are in full agreement. You can't trust the Iranian regime, and they need to be removed from planet Earth. I'm just trying to figure out how you would do it.
3: Well, first of all, we need a king that does that sort of thing, and I always get a kick out of no king days protests. They don't know what they're talking about. They even did it in Britain, where there is a king, for Christ's sake. But here's the thing. You've got to fix it. If you don't fix it, everything you've done is for practice. You've deferred it. That's the only thing you've accomplished.
0: Yeah. We've been fighting radical Islam since the beginning of this nation, James, and I don't think that's coming to an end, even if we annihilate Iran. 827, jump in at 512-836-0590.
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10: Good morning, guys. Yes, I love your show. That first, I want to say that.
0: Oh, thank you.
10: I have dual citizenship. I have Mexican citizenship and United States. In Mexico, if I want a boat, I need to get used my ID that I got already. And I don't know how difficult it is for an American to get your birth certificate. In Mexico, you can go and get your birth certificate with an official ID, and that's it. Then you have to prove that you're a Mexican and you get your ID to vote. It is not difficult. Anybody, they're married, they're divorced. There is no problem to get your ID if you prove that you are a citizen of that country or any other country. Only in the United States, this is the only place that I hear it's so difficult to prove you're a citizen. Mm. How?
1: Yeah, it's not that hard. I mean, here in Texas, all you have to do is go to texas.gov and you can get your birth certificate. Order it online. I mean, it's very easy in 2020.
0: Yeah, they say that amounts to a poll tax.
1: Yeah. No way.
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1: And this news is brought to you by Align Foot and Ankle.
13: News. I'm Therese Crowley from the Palace of Versailles to the White House. President Trump back from signing the memo of understanding with Iran.
14: It's a memorandum of understanding. If it doesn't get done in 60 days, that's all right. We go back to bombing. you know, I don't want to do that because it's so good.
13: Fox's Trey Yates.
15: Within this deal includes an immediate end to the war on all fronts, including Lebanon, respect to sovereignty and territorial integrity of Iran. The final deal must be reached within 60 days, but there is a possibility for an extension if those negotiations are going well.
13: AAA finds gas drop below $4 a gallon. The NYPD reports all viewing pens in Lower Manhattan are closed, full up with millions for the NBA New York Knicks Parade of Champions.
16: It's 7 p.m., us 2 a.m. Yeah. We're here. We're bonded by one team, one city, one championship, and one is not enough.
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1: .31 now, Austin's on-time traffic. Look for a stall, 290 westbound at right there around Mopac. We've also got a stall that's blocking a couple of lanes, 35 northbound at 1825. And there's a wreck blocking a couple of lanes, 130 southbound at Cameron Road. 8:45, another check. Patrick Osborne, Austin's on-time traffic.
17: News Radio KLBJ Radar Weather Watch. A very hot afternoon today. We're under an extreme heat warning until 8 p.m. for our entire listening area. We'll hit a high of 98, partly cloudy and overcast. Overnight low about 77. Tomorrow, a lot better. We'll look for a high of 89. Isolated thunderstorms developing later in the day. That's your News Radio KLBJ Radar Weather Watch. I'm Rachel Marisay.

0: 590 here on the Todd and Oz Show. Let me squeeze in Billy in San Marcos. Billy, we're always listening. What you got on your mind this morning?
1: Good morning, guys. Well, with all due respect to your last caller, if I were Trump, I wouldn't fall into that trap of regime change. They're just going to label him an imperialist and a strong man and a dictator. He's already gone way beyond what any other president has ever done with these people.
0: You're
1: absolutely right. You can't trust him. He's gone far beyond that. He's taken away, for the time being, their nuclear program, which we know they'd use.
0: Mm-hmm.
1: The only mistake he made is that he didn't do it 2 days after October 7th, 48 hours after October 7th. He should have launched this thing. And but so like any good salesman, he just needs to take every objection away as they come up and not provide the left with any other objections they might pull up, like regime change.
0: I agree. With you, Billy. Yeah, right. It is kind of a trap. I agree 100%. There's no doubt in anyone's mind that if we didn't have the military we have, and Iran had nuclear weapons, they would have already used it on Israel and the United States.
2: Everybody.
0: Right? And we all agree to that.
1: Mm-hmm. Yes, sir.
0: Yeah. Billy, good points, man. Thanks for checking in. Timmy is on 130 on the Todd and Oz Show. Oh, Timmy, good morning.
3: Morning, guys. Great show as always.
0: Thank you.
3: Got two questions for you, or two comments. Number one, the first comment I don't understand is, you know, they hang gays and lesbians over there from street signs and cranes. So how can the new leader be gay and nobody does anything about it? Nobody talks about that. Number two, I don't want to see troops on the ground either, but I think if we did a mass invasion, it'd be like the war in Iran. You know, within 12 to 18 hours, half of the army in Iran dropped their guns and they surrendered. With our technology, the training our troops got, our air support, I think if you did a mass invasion, you wouldn't see much of a fight. Within 18, 24 hours, we would have the country taken over and give it back to the Persian people. I don't think there would be much of a fight. Like I said, I don't want to see any of our boys and girls get hurt, get killed. But a mass invasion, I don't think you're going to see much of a battle. I think most of them would give up within the first 24 to 48 hours.
0: Yeah.
3: Because the Iranian army, and who have they fought? They've killed their own people. They fought Iran. Who have they fought?
0: Mm.
3: You know?
0: Well, neighboring nations are very frightened of them, you know? They're very frightened. They do have that makeshift navy. They had a navy at one point. They have millions of soldiers. They have a large presence. I think a lot of the soldiers are forced into it, or else they could be killed. You know, I've heard stories like that.
3: Exactly.
0: So what would you do, Timmy? What would you do? You're in full control. You're the president of the United States. Timmy, president, what would you do this afternoon, Timmy?
3: Again, I would say a big prayer over my men and women in the military, and I'd tell that knucklehead over there, you got 24 hours, or we're coming at you from every border, from every country, with a mass invasion. Turn it back over to the Persian people, or be annihilated back in the Stone Age where you come from. Granted, I hate to see our boys and girls get hurt, but that's the only way you're going to end it. And I don't think you would see much of a fight. And like you said, the surrounding countries, who have they fought? Besides each other, and they throw sticks and rocks at each other. So I'm just saying, with our technology and the well-trained troops that we got, I mean, there again, I'm not bad-mouthing our military, but that's what these guys sign up for. You know, they're warriors. Send them in there. Get it over with. Put a stop to it. Give the country back to the Persian people like it was back in the 70s and early 80s. Yeah. Be done with it. Get it over with.
0: Thank you, Timmy. Be done with it. Get it over with.
2: I don't know. You know, I get the sentiment.
0: It makes it sound easy.
2: But I think it's a very, very oversimplistic way to look at it. I mean, you've got about 93 million people that live there. And let's say 10% of that 93 million are, you know, really just all in for the radical ideology. So that's 9.3 million people that, you know, you take out the regime and you still have more than 9 million people that you got to contend with who still believe in this ideology. I don't think it's just going to be as easy as going in there and 24 hours later we hand it back to the Persian people. Nice in theory, But I don't think it's going to be that easy.
0: It is 837. Yeah, jump in at 512-836-0590. I was trying to figure out how many troops the IRGC has. I've seen reports of more than a million. That's quite a bit.
2: Yeah, it is.
0: It is 837. Listen, it's been a rather violent week here in Austin. Yeah, the Austin Police Department is investigating yet another murder. This is the third since Monday. Officer Austin Zarling says there were multiple 911 calls made early yesterday afternoon about an incident at the Waters at Bluffs Springs apartment complex. This is right on the I-35 frontage road, just south of William Cannon.
4: Approximately 5 minutes later, officers arrived on scene and located a approximately 40-year-old Hispanic female with apparent trauma to her body. At approximately 1:50 p.m., this victim was unfortunately pronounced deceased.
0: Yeah, now her death less than 24 hours after a husband and wife were also found dead in their home just off East Old Torf. That's still under investigation. Monday night, a mechanic was shot and killed at the AutoZone on Riverside Drive in what police say was an attempted robbery. And I'm assuming this was on some surveillance cameras.
2: Yeah, I think
0: it was
2: so.
0: Right there in the parking lot.
2: Yeah, they got some of that.
0: Police say that Jose Salgado Armado was working in the parking lot when a man approached him, demanded money, then shot him before he ran off. And despite the violence this week, well, here's what the police say.
4: Right now, there's no information to believe that there is any danger to the public. Unfortunately, like I advised yesterday during my briefing, that crime does occur. We do our best to try and prevent it. But we just ask that everybody just be diligent and just try and make sure that they stay safe.
0: There you go.
4: We're going to do our best to try and keep citizens and visitors safe, too.
0: I think this is either 29 or 30th murder of the year so far.
2: Yeah, and, you know, I sounds like these are all just sort of random murders, not really connected to one another. But I remember, I've been in Austin for plenty of years. I remember when three murders in a week would have been a big, big deal.
0: Oh, yes.
2: And now it's kind of like, well, you know, we had three killings, two of which happened within 24 hours of each other. It's just another week in Austin. And I think that's a real shame.
0: It is 8:39, and Scott is in Leander on the Todd and Oz Show. Hey, Scott, good morning.
5: Good morning, young man.
0: Yes, sir.
5: I'm just calling about, what's his name, President Tim. I just love all these armchair quarterbacks. You know, that have no skin in the game. As for me, I have a 19-year-old son that's in the Army right now, and he wants to send all of our children over there to take out something that should have been taken out when I was in 1983. You know, it's easy to say all this crap if it does not affect you personally. You know, they need to sit there and think long and hard about this before we have our children sent over there. You know, it just amazes me how somebody can get on this air and say, well, we need to do this, this, this, and this without knowing a damn thing. Mm. So that's my statement. And it hurts me to the core.
0: I hear you, man. I understand. You got a child in the military. I got you. But since you do have skin in the game, Scott, how would you handle the Iranian regime?
5: Well, I'll tell you what. In 1983, I was in the Army. They blew up the barracks then. We should have dealt with it then instead of going to Grenada where they sent us.
0: Mm-hmm.
5: You know, we've been kicking this can down the road until, okay, just like a lot of things, you know. Yes, we should have never took our damn foot off their neck in the beginning.
0: Oh, there's no denying that. We're in full agreement. But how would you handle this Iranian regime? I mean, you got military experience. You got a child in the military. You know a lot more than we do. How would you handle it, Scott?
5: Well, you know, there's probably 100 different ways. We already know sanctions don't work. This don't work. Yes, we need to chop the head off the snake and go ahead and do what we need to do. But I just don't want to sacrifice our children for this. It has to be done. Should be done. And I do support a full invasion.
0: Well, hang on. Hang on, man. You're all over the place. You're just mad at other people's opinions. You're mad because we didn't handle it long ago, and now you're saying we should go in and end it all. You know, I mean.
5: Yeah, and that's what I'm saying. There's no correct answer to anything.
0: But you're,
5: you know?
0: but you're critical of the men that called before you that said the very same thing.
5: Yeah, I agree. Yeah, that is true.
0: And I understand your situation. You got a child in the. I get it. We don't know how to handle. We do, as the United States of America, we don't know how to deal with radical Islam, do we? Can I throw some ideas?
5: No, we don't.
0: Can I throw some ideas out there, Scott, that might get me in trouble? This might get me in trouble. Yeah. But I think we should shut the border down and don't let a Muslim in our country.
5: I agree with that statement 100%. And the ones that are already in here, we need to round them up and get them out. Even some of the politicians that we have in Congress right now would be a good start that keeps stoking this fire. You know what I mean?
0: Well, you're kind of stoking it too, Dad.
5: Yeah, I guess I am.
0: I understand the conflict
5: I'm
0: in your
5: emotional.
0: Head. I got it. You're in the military. You were there in 83. You got a child there now. I get it. I understand the dilemma you got. I get it. I understand. I understand that. But don't get mad at fellow citizens who are embracing their First Amendment rights that you as a soldier provided for us. Thank you.
5: Yeah. I'm not mad at them. You know, I'm just confused on how we can handle this and do this without losing a lot of lives on our side and their side as well, too.
0: Agreed. 100%,
5: you know,
0: Scott.
5: I
0: agree.
5: I think there is a solution.
0: Yeah, I got you.
5: There
0: man.
5: Is no solution.
0: Oh, I think there's a solution. There's, like you said, there's 100 solutions, Scott. Thanks, man. It's 844 here at KLBJ.
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13: A jury in Seattle has awarded $8 million to a student who was punched in the face by one of his teachers. It's one of the largest levies ever against the Seattle public schools.
14: And holy cow, they were asking for $76 to $124 million in damages. So $8 million doesn't sound that bad when you look at what they were asking for.
13: No kidding, yes.
15: It's a ridiculous settlement, $8 million for punching a kid. No, you should not make it a practice to punch any of your students, even if they make you mad and they fight you. You got to be better than that. My only disagreement comes with a jury award on this of $8 million. Give me a break. If Mark, if you want to put one right in the kisser, I'd take $8 million right now. I would.
13: I'm going to pass for right now. Thank you.
14: Well, but thanks
15: you
14: for
15: think?
14: Putting the offer on the
15: Here
14: table.
15: Yes. Yes. Hit me with your best shot for $8 million. We'll move on.
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15: 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So this was not his first time to come in contact with a fleeing person.
14: Yeah, these are heavy vehicles coming your way, and nobody deserves that. This just goes to show you what these agents are facing. All these politicians, some of them that have helped make the policy or haven't done anything to change the policy, have ignited this attack against police officers.
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2: is 8:47. Austin's on time traffic down there, northbound Mopac at 360. You got the right shoulder, left shoulder and left lane dealing with a crash right now. There's a stall on the right hand side, 290 westbound at Mopac. On 130 southbound, there are right two lanes. There's a crash there. And also a stall on 35 northbound at 1825, blocking up the middle and right lane. Patrick Osborne, Austin's on-time traffic.
6: 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Our entire listening area is under an extreme heat warning until 8 p.m. this evening. 98 is our expected high today with plenty of sunshine, partly cloudy, upper 70s tonight. Friday looks like we'll see isolated thunderstorms and later in the day and a high of 89. 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
20: the U.S. Supreme Court seems likely to uphold laws that prohibit transgender women and girls from competing on a women's or girls' school sports teams. After nearly 3.5 hours of arguments in a pair of cases from Idaho and West Virginia, a majority of the justices appear to be, agree with the states, like the state of Texas, and that the laws can remain in place.
2: Well, I mean, states' rights, that's how it should be. I think it's absurd that there would be any state, or any governing body for that matter, that would play along with this first world problem, you know, public fetish that has become so mainstream. You're not going to other countries where they have real problems and finding a bunch of, you know, elitist liberal whites over there talking about how put upon they are because they, you know, people are misgendering them, and the Y chromosomes can't compete in physical sports against, you know, real females. It's really almost an embarrassment to the nation that we've even taken this all the way to the Supreme Court.
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0: You jump in at 512-836-0590. Let's squeeze through these calls. Chris is in Central Austin on the Todd and Oz Show. Good morning, Chris.
24: Good morning. Yes, thank you for allowing me to exercise my First Amendment rights this morning. Gentlemen, I'm not going to play armchair general here. Some of these last calls have been a little bit wide. I would say this. Shortly after the war started, Wall Street Journal published one article that estimated the Revolutionary Guards being 250,000 strong. I would say it's more like 500,000. They estimated the besieged at being 800,000 strong, and I think it's more like 1.5 million. But the problem is, the mullahs may hang on for religion, but the Revolutionary Guards want to hang on for their revenue streams. They have thoroughly insinuated themselves into Iranian society, and a lot of people depend upon them for their living. So whoever thinks that an invasion would be easy, I don't care how good the military is here, and it's very good, we don't want to invade Iran. And nobody really knows what's going on behind the scenes here. This situation seems to be extremely fluid to me. I think so far, Trump is doing okay. As he said, we can always go back and bomb the hell out of him if we need to.
0: Yeah, good point. Thank you, Chris. Good points, man. Thanks for checking in. Stephen and Ron Rock, good morning.
25: Good morning. Yeah, this conversation gets me a little worked up. I mean, I was in Davis in the Persian Gulf, and you know, King Solomon said there's nothing new under the sun. We fought the Barbary State Wars through the first roughly four presidents of our nation. And so how do we deal with them back then? It's exactly the same way we should deal with them now. They were wanting tribute and wanting to negotiate, and then they turned their back on a deal. It's just like what we're seeing now. The only way we beat them then, because they were religious zealots, is we put their head under our boot. Unconditional, absolute surrender. And that's why we created the Marines. It's in the Marine Corps anthem, to the shores of Tripoli. And we had a treaty with Morocco then, but the rest of the Barbary states, we had to make them unconditionally surrender because their culture is a fighting culture. they value war. They value defeating their enemy. And back then, as we were overtly Christian, they would just sell people for ransom, and their whole culture is about negotiating. Well, it's time that that ends. We've seen it before. We know what worked before, and it's unconditional surrender with their head under our boot.
0: I think Donald Trump is not a dummy on this. I really don't. I think he's got smart people around him, and I think they collectively agree, and they know that Iran is going to break this deal at some point. Maybe not tomorrow, maybe not next month, but at some point, and we are going to go back and put their heads under our boots, if you will. Damon in Oak Hill, good morning.

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1: Americans since 1979.
2: Yes.
1: Thousands of Americans, hundreds if not thousands of U.S. troops, and again, not just Americans, they've bombed trains, they bomb airports, they're murderers, and yes, we need to put their head under our boot.
2: Damon, it sounds like you're calling for the Crusades 2.0.
1: Well, the Crusades were a response to Islamic aggression.
2: Absolutely,
1: but I think it can be done without the religious fervor that we had back then. There were some horrendous occurrences by the Crusaders, but as response to, you know, horrendous crimes by the Islamists. But absolutely, I think every mullah needs to be eliminated.
2: Thank you, Damon. It's 8:55 here at KLBJ.
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2: All right, it's tax season. It's always tax season, isn't it? 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
2: The U.S. Supreme Court seems likely to uphold laws that prohibit transgender women and girls from competing on a women's or girls' school sports teams. After nearly 3.5 hours of arguments in a pair of cases from Idaho and West Virginia, a majority of the justices appear to be, agree with the states, like the state of Texas, and that the laws can remain in place.
12: Well, I mean, states' rights, that's how it should be. I think it's absurd that there would be any state, or any governing body for that matter, that would play along with this first world problem, you know, public fetish that has become so mainstream. You're not going to other countries where they have real problems and finding a bunch of, you know, elitist liberal whites over there talking about how put upon they are because they, you know, people are misgendering them, and the Y chromosomes can't compete in physical sports against, you know, real females. It's really almost an embarrassment to the nation that we've even taken this all the way to the Supreme Court.
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2: The city of Austin.

0: Patting itself on the back after connecting dozens of homeless people with shelter.
1: You come in only with the intention to remove trash and debris and not help people solve their problems. Those folks are going to continue to be homeless.
0: Well, you're not helping people solve their problems by getting them into housing either.
2: Yeah, I don't see that happening. Yeah. All we have are these tiny little snippets of like, hey, we cleaned these camps, and hey, we moved 51 people and pointed them in direction of a shelter. All the while, we see the problem getting worse year after year, and when we call it out as the public, the council gaslights us. Oh, there's no problem. You just hate the homeless is all.
0: Did you use the phrase fund the homeless? Fund the homelessness?
2: I used their phrase. Yes.
0: Yeah, that's their phrase.
2: Yes, that is their phrase.
0: The city wants to fund homelessness. Mm-hmm. I don't want to fund homelessness.
2: No.
0: I don't want more of it. I want it to go away. I want real results. I want people to stop drinking booze, stop doing drugs, and get the health care that they need for their mental illness.
2: Mm-hmm.
0: I do not want to fund homelessness, Mayor.
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9: He returned to Washington just before dawn. I'm Dave Anthony, Fox News, where President Trump is facing pushback from the right and the left over the deal with Iran he signed digitally last night before leaving the G7 summit in France. Concerned to give sanctions relief, unfreezes Iran's assets, and gives them a reconstruction fund.
10: It's not even comparable to the Obama deal. It's worse by a lot.
9: That's Democratic Senator Alyssa Slotkin on MS Now.
11: Louisiana Republican Senator Bill Cassidy also saying President Reagan is rolling over in his grave. Iran's nuclear ambitions were not curbed, and that they have learned that threatening the Strait of Hormuz works and will undoubtedly leverage it in the future.
9: But as Fox's Mark Meredith also reports from the White House, the president is pushing back hard.
11: President says this was also about the economy. He posted around 4:30 this morning, "These fools who think I haven't been tough enough on Iran when the stock market just hit a record high and oil prices are tumbling down are either jealous, bad people, or stupid."
9: The president insists he's preventing Iran from having nuclear weapons, and the deal reopens the Strait of Hormuz to oil and other shipping. And Fox's Trey Yinks reports from Tel Aviv.
12: The world is waiting to see if the Iranians will adhere to the agreement and if they are serious about these nuclear concessions as it relates to their program. Now, more broadly, the region is prepared for the possibility that this deal collapses. But at this moment, the president is touting the diplomatic success and what it will mean for the stock market and the oil market.
9: Oil is down about 4% now, and there is a rebound rally on Wall Street. The Dow's up more than 200 points. War Secretary Pete Hegseth is at a NATO meeting in Brussels telling allies it's shameful they did not help the U.S. during the Iran war, calling on them to do more securing Europe themselves.
13: Real military capabilities capable of deterring right here on the continent and taking the lead.
9: Texas says the Pentagon's reviewing U.S. troop presence in Europe. The first tropical storm in the Atlantic, Arthur, no longer a tropical storm, but it's still full of heavy rain, so flooding is a big concern from Louisiana to Mississippi to Alabama. 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
19: And 9-1.
9: Back to Wall Street and the rebound from yesterday's sell-off. The Dow's getting back some of the losses, up 200 points. The NASDAQ is gaining 253. The S&P 500 adding 58 points. We mentioned oil prices down about 4%. Puts WTI back under $74 a barrel. There's another drop at the gas pump. AAA's national average for regular just under $4 a gallon. And while that is a buck higher than before the Iran conflict started, it's 57 cents cheaper than the price surge high last month. Now an update to the economy.
19: Fewer people signed up for unemployment benefits in the most recent report. New claims declined to 226,000 last week, down 4,000 from the previous week, though continuing claims, those remaining on benefits, rose to 1.8 million, an increase of 24,000, suggesting some people were taking longer to find a new position. That report is from the week of June 6th. Fed Chair Kevin Warsh wrapped up his first news conference assessing the labor markets as stable. He says the 3 to 6 month trend, which he considers more important than a 1 month report, is moving in a good direction. Ginny Coselda, Fox News.
9: There's a huge party going on in New York City, a championship parade starting now.
20: Hundreds of thousands of fans are gathered in Lower Manhattan to celebrate the New York Knicks and their 2026 NBA championship. Now, despite winning two titles in the early 70s, the Knicks have never held a ticker tape parade, which means today marks their first ever trip down the Canyon of Heroes. We see fans climbing on top of trees and traffic lights to try to catch a glimpse of the action. The parade culminating at City Hall, where New York City Mayor Zoran Mamdani will hand the team keys to the city in a ceremony emceed by longtime Knicks broadcaster Mike Breen. In Lower Manhattan, Tony Genualdo, Fox News.
9: Golf's U.S. Open is underway in New York's Long Island, but fog suspended play at Shinnecock Hills shortly after tee off for about 2 hours. I'm Dave Anthony. This is Fox News.
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22: 9:05 here on the Todd and Oz Show, and you could join us at 512-836-0590. Tom and others, I see you there on hold. We'll get to you straight ahead. I want to throw in an update on a story we've been tracking since last Sunday. The Department of Homeland Security information obtained by Fox News Digital shows the White House UFC terrorplot ringleader is an illegal alien from Mexico. Fox reporter Gina Casola explains.
23: Abraham Alvarez was identified in federal documents as the alleged ringleader of a plot to carry out a mass casualty event at the UFC White House event on June 14th. DHS says he's an illegal immigrant from Mexico who overstayed his visa. Alvarez, who came to the United States as a child, was granted deportation relief by the Obama administration in 2014 through the DACA program. Federal investigators claim Alvarez was responsible for planning, organizing, and directing the plan to use drones equipped with explosives to force an evacuation. And in the ensuing chaos, a team of snipers was allegedly set to open fire on the crowds. Alvarez was arrested by the FBI in Omaha, Nebraska on the day of the fight. Gianna Gelosi, Fox News.
22: What an insult. You come to this country illegally. We give you a break because you're a kid. You get a free education and all that. And then and then you launch some kind of attack against us.
2: Yeah, this horrible country.
22: Yeah, he was part of the B-2 visa program. His B-2 visa expired in 2001. He should have been picked up then.
2: Mm-hmm.
22: When your visa expires, you should be picked up and escorted out of the country.
2: 100% agree.
22: Well, the FBI arrested Alvarez in Omaha, Nebraska on the 14th, the same day of the UFC event that took place on the White House lawn. Following his arrest, U.S. Immigration and Customs Enforcement officially logged him in as an immigration detainer. DHS Secretary Lauren Biss labeled Alvarez as the ringleader of this failed terrorist attack.
2: You know, and he's got this big old grin on his face in his mugshot as though he's so proud of himself. But, I mean, here's a guy that, you know, one of seemingly countless illegal aliens who's here, you know, hiding from deportation and committing crimes. This guy could have carried out potentially the biggest terror attack on domestic soil we've seen since 9/11. And it sounded so coordinated with the pre-planning of the sniper kill zone and the distractions with the bombs and, you know, seeking out bunkers. And they were going to apparently rob some ammo stores.
22: They made purchases.
2: A jailbreak-in and stuff like that.
22: A couple of them even traveled to Virginia to kind of scope the area out. Well, the group allegedly planned a multi-phase mass casualty ambush using explosive-laden drones. to target high-profile officials, including the president. This was a mass assassination attempt is what it was. Federal prosecutors state that Alvarez and four other suspects across four states originally connected through a TikTok group before shifting their planning to encrypted chat platforms. Alvarez and the other co-conspirators are facing a maximum penalty of life in prison, a $250,000 fine if convicted of conspiracy to commit murder. Planning acts of violence on the White House grounds carries an additional maximum sentence of 5 years. Additional 5 years.
2: Got to make an example of this guy. It's about time we start making an example of these terrorists.
0: What happened here?
2: Domestic, but he's an illegal alien.
22: Well, you know, we heard that there was maybe 20, maybe 23 folks that were part of this ring. And I don't know if that means 23 were part of this group chat in the Signal app. I think that's what that may, they may be referring to.
2: That's what I think.
22: Is it possible that one of these guys got the others involved? You know what I'm saying?
2: Sure.
22: And, you know, I guess it's even possible there could be a larger organization behind it.
2: I wouldn't be surprised if
22: funding
2: were
22: these ne'er-do-wells.
2: Yeah, more people connected to this outside that group chat, sure. But this is thank goodness for that mother coming forward and thwarting this plot, because this could have been a very different story that we're talking about right now. But you're right, it is an insult. And guys here illegally hiding from deportation. His visa expired in 2001. And then we cut him a break with DACA. Well, Hussein Obama cut him a break with DACA. And this is how he repays the nation.
22: It is 9:09. Let me squeeze in Tom. Tom is in Temple and wants to weigh in on this this memo of understanding in the ceasefire extension with Israel and Iran and the United States. Tom, good morning.
1: Well, good morning. And then I kind of had a thought after the last section that maybe we can't control the terrorists elsewhere. We can't control them here. But the thought that I had is if you'd start like on the coast, Cargill Island, make a movable wall, you'd have to have lots of translators, have people come across, they get photographed, fingerprinted, registered to vote if they're voting age. We have troops along the whole thing. We would be certainly taking pictures of terrorists if they were willing to come across. But we just make this movable wall and go through the country piecemeal. We've got drones overhead. We've got no American soldiers exposed. And we just start working through and clean them out. But, you know, that'd be a huge undertaking. The pain may be incredible. I don't know.
22: What do you mean take them out? What does that mean?
1: Well, they're going to if they.
22: I mean, if it's what you're calling for, you got to be able to say it. You mean kill them.
1: Yeah, you can put them in jail. You can imprison them.
22: Okay.
1: You can imprison them and then turn them over when you get a different regime.
22: So a drone cyber wall floating across the entire nation of Iran, getting people to register to vote.
1: Well, moving across, because you need to identify who they are.
22: Yeah, sure.
1: And that's where that women and children come across, you know, fine. Okay, no problems. We're going to make sure that they're not carrying body mines or something, that they're going to AEDs are going to blow people up. And we just start working through. And that way it's not quite a home-to-home type,
22: gotcha.
1: You know, military incursion.
22: Work out your plans a little bit more and call back, Tom. It sounds pretty complicated. I'm not an expert on war strategy, you know, but okay. Thank you. Thanks for checking in. That's his plan on how to shut down the Iranian regime, I guess.
2: Well, sounds, I imagine it's going to be a little more complicated than that.
22: It is 9:11 here at KLBJ.
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27: Do you favor a bell-to-bell ban on the use of cell phones in all Texas public schools, or do you have objections? 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Aaron is in Georgetown. 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
28: I
0: I was a teacher for 21 years, elementary school teacher, and it wasn't 10 years ago that, at least in our district, the big push was BYOD, bring your own device. Got to get everybody in there. Now, I was a second, third grade teacher. That means even the little kids got to bring whatever they have. And they were push that. And now, all of a sudden, we're making a whole, 360-degree turn on this.
27: Yes.
0: I agree with it because I'm even watching the kids, you know, who are older now. You're 20-somethings, and they are so glued to those phones. It'd be nice, you know, wean the kids off of their need for all this technology, I guess, or the devices.
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29: You jump in at 512-836-0590. Listen up, you dope smokers that own guns. It was a unanimous decision this morning before the Supreme Court. The Supreme Court has ruled that the federal restrictions prohibiting gun possession by drug users violates the Second Amendment when applied to sober, nonviolent individuals. It'd be a little bit different if you were high or drunk, right? Justice Neil Gorsuch, he wrote wrote that permanently disarming regular marijuana users is inconsistent with the Second Amendment. And as the law cannot strip gun rights from individuals not intoxicated or using a controlled substance at a precise time of possession. Now, the ruling narrows the 1968 Gun Control Act, affirming that legal, sober citizens cannot be stripped of their fundamental rights to bear arms based solely on the substance user's status.
2: Good.
29: Yeah, jump in here at 512-836-0590.
2: I think this was the right call. I'm very pleased to see this was a 9-0 vote by the court. I mean, I don't understand how you could make an argument that it's okay for somebody to get all boozed up on Jack Daniels and they can own a gun, but, you know, somebody else who smokes weed or whatever, they can't. It just doesn't, like, I get it. You don't want them carrying a gun when they're intoxicated on anything. Fair enough. I'll get behind that.
30: Yeah.
2: But just simply telling them because, you know, you're a pothead or whatever your choice, your substance of choice is, that you can't own a gun when you're sober and carry a gun. That's ridiculous. So this was the right call.
29: This case actually has a Texas connection, stemmed from the indictment of Ali Daniel Hermani, a Texas man charged when the FBI found a pistol in a closet alongside marijuana and cocaine. But prosecutors never alleged he was actively high or dangerous at the precise moment of possession of that weapon.
2: Right.
29: Yeah, this ruling provides massive clarity for regular users of marijuana, which is legal in most states, but remains federally controlled substance. It has been downgraded. It's no longer got that same classification.
2: Right.
29: Legal experts from the platforms like SCOTUS Blog have noted that the old law heavily restricted state-regulated dispensaries from hiring an armed security or protecting their cash-heavy businesses. Yeah, the court still has 20 opinions to release by early July. Major upcoming decisions on birthright citizenship and mail-in ballots are pending as well. Two other very important cases. But what do you make of this? I mean, if you're a regular pot smoker and you're not high at the time, you can own a gun and carry a gun. What do you think of this? Jump in at 512-836-0590. Does that remove one of the questions on the background check that you have to fill out every time you buy a gun?
2: I would think so.
29: Yeah.
2: I mean, it's pretty clear that simply by possessing, you know, a substance, an intoxicant, shouldn't preclude you from exercising your Second Amendment right.
29: Yeah, you're probably not going to get that gun purchased if you walk into the gun store and you smell like pot.
2: Yeah.
29: They're probably going to ask you to leave.
2: You go ahead and take some precautions there.
29: Yeah.
2: Go in there sober.
29: Even if you may not be high at that moment, if you smell like pot, you've been around the pot, they're probably going to ask you to leave their gun shop.
2: Now, this is a law that the Trump administration has actually defended in court. So it's kind of another thing that's frustrated gun owners from the Trump administration when it comes to, you know, the situation, the Second Amendment. He also supported the bump stock ban, which frustrated a lot of people.
29: That's right.
2: And you mentioned other cases in front of the Supreme Court. Similarly, there's that other gun case before the court. They're considering the lawfulness of that Hawaii law preventing people from carrying firearms on a private property
29: without
2: permission.
29: The property owner's permission.
2: Mm-hmm. So I'm interested to see how that one shakes out as well. A lot of really important cases still.
29: Well, that's an interesting side of the story. In Hawaii, they want to, I guess they want to arrest people if you walk into somebody's property with a gun. And I think a property owner should be aware of that, right?
2: Well,
29: wouldn't you want to know if somebody comes to your home and they got a gun?
2: Not necessarily.
29: But what if that property owner does want to know?
2: I mean, I guess you have the right to ask. Sure.
29: Sure.
2: And as if it's your private property, you as the private property owner have a right to tell them not to. But the government does not have a right to tell
29: 100%.
2: You that you can't go on private
29: 100%
2: property.
29: 100% agreed. Yes.
2: So, you know, yeah, if it's a personal thing from an individual private property owner, fair enough. It's their private property.
29: I don't want people walking on my ranch shooting the wildlife on my property.
2: I don't either. But simply carrying a gun on my private property, I'm not going to be concerned by it. I mean, most of the time, people that show up to my house are going to be people I know anyway.
29: Yeah. What texter was asking? Does the vaping, does that include? Well, it's if there's marijuana in your vape, then yeah, that does include this. Yes.
2: Yeah. I could be wrong about this, but I had heard somewhere that a lot of places classify vape, like THC vapes, as a controlled substance in a way that they don't. Mm. You know, consider just regular flour. I'm not sure if that's true or not, but
29: well, it is easier to hide, you know, in high school.
2: Yeah, sure.
29: You know what I mean?
2: A lot easier.
29: Let me squeeze in John. He's in Pflugerville this morning on the Todd and Oz show. Hey, John, good morning.
7: Hey, guys. Good morning. Love the show, guys. Calling in for the gun rights thing and the judge this morning.
29: Yeah.
7: So I personally don't see any difference between marijuana and alcohol. And if anything, I would think that a pot user is going to be much more mellow and less likely to be grabbed in a fit of rage like many people on alcohol can be.
29: Well, so you do see a difference.
7: Well, as far as the law would be concerned, there is a difference. You're right. But I see it being less important for a marijuana user than I would for somebody that's using alcohol because anger can be.
29: Between Patrick Osborne and myself, we probably have a collective 80 years worth of broadcast experience. And I've never read a story about somebody that smoked a joint and beat up their wife and robbed a liquor store.
2: No, I haven't either.
29: But I've read dozens of stories of people being drunk on beer and alcohol, beating up their family and robbing a liquor store. Mm-hmm. Many. Mm-hmm. Right? Right, John?
7: Yeah. Absolutely, man. And, I don't see any problem with it. Now, right. At the same time...
29: Are you high right now? Are you high?
7: No, No, not at all. I don't see any problem with somebody being...
29: high?
7: Okay. Oh, I hear the music. Yeah, no, do not have a gun when you're high. Absolutely not. There's a problem with that.
29: No, you didn't hear what I said. Are you high right now?
7: No, absolutely not.
29: Were you high last night or when's the last time you did that?
7: No.
29: When's the last time you partaked in the devil's cabbage?
7: I personally don't partake in the devil's cabbage, but I don't see a problem with people that do.
29: I mean, you just gotta,
7: owning firearms.
29: Please don't get angry, John. I'm not trying to insult you, but you
7: kind of have
29: a tone like you might hit the wacky backy. You know what I mean? Just kind of got that sound to it.
2: Take a few rips off the bong.
29: I don't know.
2: Before you head to work.
29: Just a question.
2: He did, you know, when he was kind of, you know, he's had a little bit of that Slater from Days Confused sound to his voice.
29: It is 9:23.
7: Oh, my God.
29: Yeah, jump in at 512-836-0590. The Obama Presidential Center is celebrating its grand opening in Chicago with a dedication ceremony featuring Barack and Michelle. Three former presidents. Trump's not going to be one of them. He's not going to be there. Although the price of the center is raising some eyebrows. Have you seen this building?
2: Yes, I have. It's fairly...
29: I'll say it. It's pretty ugly.
2: It's ugly. It kind of looks like a prison.
29: It doesn't look like anything that inspires anything. It looks like something you'd see from some dystopian movie.
2: Yeah.
29: You know?
2: Yeah, it's pretty... It's not at all inspiring. That's a great way to put it.
29: I don't mean to be rude, but if I was the architect, I wouldn't want people to know. Garrett Tenney is on the story.
1: This is not your traditional presidential library. Not only is it the most expensive at around $850 million, it's also the largest, covering 19 acres on the city's south side. It includes an NBA-sized basketball court, a branch of the Chicago Public Library, a playground, vegetable garden, and green space for the community. But for a lot of folks in this community, it's also bringing concerns of gentrification and higher rents.
9: Now that the Obama Center is coming, all of these new buyers want to come in and they want to take over the land that has already been here and kick out the people that have been here.
10: It's kind of sad to see how money could be such a strong factor to swoop in and knock people off of their feet, people who have been here.
11: We are saying yes to Obama against no to displacement.
1: This project was a massive undertaking, but after almost 5 years of construction, some of the subcontractors who helped build it say they are facing bankruptcy over millions of dollars in unpaid work, not from the Obama Foundation, but from the project's construction manager, which tells Fox Digital it is committed to working through any outstanding issues. This area on the city's south side has struggled with crime and disinvestment for decades, and there's a lot of hope that the Obama Presidential Center and the economic boon it's expected to bring will help change that. President Obama says that's been an important goal for him from the start.
12: This community embraced me and gave me a chance. And I grew up here and I met the love of my life here. And my daughters were born here. For us to be able to give that to this community is really important to us.
1: A star-studded crowd is expected here today, including every former living president, notably President Trump, not invited, though organizers say he is welcome to get a tour anytime after it opens to the public.
29: All right, there you go. That's newsman Garrett Tenney.
2: Well, I'm sure it'll be a nice celebration.
29: Yeah, I'm sure it is. I'm sure it's a beautiful thing. That person in the soundbite there, she's the kind of person that complains the city doesn't ever do anything for our side of town.
2: Mm-hmm.
29: But then when somebody does invest and do something on your side of town, hey, you're chasing us away on our side of town.
2: Yeah. Some people you just can't please.
29: You can't please.
2: Always going to be upset about something.
29: It is 9:26 here at KLBJ.
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19: Mark, Melinda, and Ed.
20: 3 out of 4 Texas nurses say within the last year they have been the victim of physical assaults or sexual harassment on the job. Chelsea is calling from downtown, says on the screen that you got out of bedside nursing because of the violence. Tell us about it.
23: I was
4: actually a newer nurse, so I have less than 5 years under my belt, and I was working bedside nursing, and I experienced numerous occasions of the sexual and physical assault from patients. And it's unfortunate because you don't feel like you can go to your leaders or management, because usually what you'll hear back is, well, what could you have done differently to not let the situation elevate to that level that the patient would want to lash out?
5: What was the most common thing you faced with unruly patients or violent patients?
4: Well, it would be, as a female nurse, there would be a lot of sexual comments, sexual actions that would be done by patients, but also a lot of hitting, a lot of anger, sometimes when we would have drug-seeking patients or even patients in pain. And, you know, you do have sympathy for them because, you know, when you're in pain, you're in pain. But as, you know, someone said before, we're there to help. That's the only thing that we're there to do. You know, we're not the ones causing the pain. We're actually the ones trying to help you out with it. But, yeah, you still experience that abuse.
3: Chelsea, you said that the hospital admin would say, what could you do differently? I take that to mean that they thought the patients did no wrong. There had to be some underlying reason why that patient would act that way towards you, instead of they just are a bad person.
4: Exactly.
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29: Ace on the Todd and Oz Show. Ace, good morning.
22: Good morning. How you guys doing? I just had a quick comment and then a question. Like, I just moved here from Chicago. I'm literally not even a year and a half out. My mom is still there and her family. And we would, even though they not Trump people, I guarantee if this was Joe Biden saying that, the people would be dancing in the street. Like, my mom is a prisoner in her own home. Wow. Can't come outside because they scared. And the thing is, I'm hoping that if they send the troops in, that they go into the inner cities, not just the downtown areas where the tourists at, going to the inner cities. And I do, I kind of fear for them, because you got some young idiots like a nephew of mine, like they're young idiots. And I'm wondering if they would start shooting at the National Guard. And my question is, with all the crime that's going on in Austin with the break-ins and the businesses and people who want to move out and get rid of their business because of all the crime, would you guys be in favor of them coming to Austin? No. Thank you guys. I love your show.
29: Thank you, Ace. Appreciate it, Ace. No, I don't necessarily want the guard here in town, maybe crime get is, you know, maybe I change my mind down the road if things change, but I don't know. There's a thing about, you know, sending the troops into American streets that fundamentally is kind of I'm against that.
2: Yeah.
29: You know?
2: Yeah. I mean, listen, I obviously it's effective when you look at D.C. where they're federal and they're not a state, but the rules are different in Illinois, in Texas. I can't support the feds coming in unless it's a riot, you know, a natural disaster, an emergency, something like that. I can't support the feds coming into any of our cities. I do agree with him that the people of Chicago deserve better. His family deserves far better than they're getting. But I don't think sending in the feds is really what we need to find another way. And that's a part of that is getting guys like Brandon Johnson out of office.
29: Yeah.
2: And or, you know, I'm sure they got a DA a lot like us up there.
29: It sucks that Ace, that your mother is trapped in their home and you're in her home afraid to go outside. That's horrific feeling right there, man. That's unacceptable.
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2: Hey, stick around. More coming up. 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
23: Fox News, I'm CJ Papa. President Trump returning to the White House following his trip to the G7, where he signed a deal to usher in peace with Iran. But there are plenty of critics. Fox's Mark Meredith has the presidential pushback on Truth Social.
24: These fools who think I haven't been tough enough on Iran when the stock market just hit a record high and oil prices are tumbling down are either jealous, bad people, or stupid. Make America great again. Now, the deal means an immediate end to the war, an end to the U.S. naval blockade.
23: The deal also eases sanctions and opens the Strait of Hormuz, the first ever ticker tape parade for the New York Knicks, who are the NBA champs.
0: It is a sea of blue and orange down here. Millions expected to line the streets of the Canyon of Heroes all the way up to City Hall, where there will be a ceremony at noon.
23: Fox's Tanya J. Powers. America.

0: 9:32 here on the Todd and Oz Show. Have you noticed some of the social media posts from our guests from other countries town for World Cup events? Houston and Dallas getting some big crowds. Dallas for sure, man. It's just been amazing watching some of these Europeans, folks, Scottish, Irish, the Japanese coming over and experiencing Texas, experiencing America, and immediately falling in love with our nation. It's been kind of cool to hear other people say that from other countries, saying how great your country is. You gotta shut out what all the progressives and all the Democrats, socialists say about your country, and listen to what these newcomers have to say about the great state of Texas.
1: We actually just had a look inside here, and it turns out they gave us some homemade chocolate chip cookies, and inside there was also a little mini Jesus, and
2: it says
1: God bless you as well.
2: I love it.
1: We really have made it home here to Texas.
2: We've been Jesused.
1: This is amazing. Everything is bigger in Texas, I guess.
3: You won't see a flag that size of the Irish tricolor back home in Ireland, unfortunately.
1: Speaking of flags, by the way, Texas is kind of the first state that we've seen where you've got the U.S. flag, and almost always accompanying the U.S. flag, you've got the Texan state flag. They're really, really proud down here to be Texan, and that's very, very nice to see. Every person we've spoken to so far, just there in that restaurant and all along the streets, some of the warmest, kindest, most down-to-earth people, and you can tell that they're really proud to be from here as well.
0: Yeah, so glad they had a great experience, you know? I mean, what a beautiful thing.
4: It's really cool to see.
0: It's beautiful to see all these folks getting together in the square there in Dallas and at the games, chanting, singing American songs that they know, you know, they've heard on the radio over there. Mm-hmm. Singing America songs. It's just been really cool.
4: And I'm getting the feeling that the World Cup fans from other countries that are here in Texas right now are having a better time than the World Cup fans from other countries that are in any other American host city right now.
0: It looks that way for sure,
4: I mean, they're, and the common theme, our barbecue.
0: Well, that's a given. That's,
4: I mean, you got,
0: we know we got that. We know we got that locked down.
4: Yeah. I see a British guy talking about it's the greatest meat he's ever had in his life. I saw a guy from Japan absolutely short circuit over how good he thought the barbecue was here. I saw a gal talking about it from, I think she was from Britain too.
0: Yeah.
4: They love the Texas barbecue.
0: I love it. I love it seeing it when they come to our country and have a good time and kind of, I don't know, it showed shades of assimilating while you're here.
4: Sure.
0: Blending in and being part of it.
4: It's really neat to see how respectful, you know, from Scotland, from England, from Japan, Germany, all these different countries that are coming over here and they're being very respectful guests.
0: Your mainstream media, Democrat Socialist of America, would want you to think that Donald Trump has embarrassed us on the global stage and every other country's laughing at us. And the World Cup has proven, no, that's not true at all. They love America too. They love America more than some American citizens.
4: No doubt. I think for some of these people who've come over here to visit for the World Cup, they probably were influenced largely by what they read, the rhetoric on social media about how bad and racist everything is over here. Then they get here and they look around and all they're greeted with are, you know, head nods and smiles and waves and great barbecue, lots of fun, hospitality like they've never experienced before. I think a lot of people did probably come over here with some preconceived notions.
0: I've seen some folks from the UK that say they're surprised. Mm-hmm. Our media says there's gun battles every day in the streets of Texas.
4: No, only
0: that's
4: Chicago.
0: What the media tells them over there. And it's kind of interesting. It's been kind of really refreshing. Almost bring a tear to my eyes hearing some of these people say how much they love my country.
4: Mm-hmm.
0: Mm-hmm. It was really cool because you don't often hear that from Americans. Heck, 28%. Of Democrats don't like America in the latest poll. 28%.
4: Is it 20 or only 28%?
0: Only 28% like America.
4: Only 28%.
0: Man, that says a lot, doesn't it? It says a lot about how the mainstream media has really got its grip on some people's minds.
4: Yeah. It's been very nefarious.
0: How about this Japanese fan of soccer in Dallas for the World Cup and bumps into and interrupts one of the KDFW reporters in a live report.
5: Yeah. Nice to meet you.
6: Okay, how you doing?
5: My name is...
6: Okay.
5: Yeah, my name is Hirochika Nakakuki.
6: Oh, wow.
5: It's live?
6: Okay.
5: It's live?
6: Yes, it's live. Baby.
5: Yeah.
6: How excited are you?
5: Yeah.
6: You are so excited, right? Japan, right?
5: Excuse me.
6: Okay.
5: I cannot speak English, but...
6: Okay.
5: But I'm excited!
6: I love it! Yeah! Yeah, baby! Let's go!
5: Number one! Every time, number one! It's more! It's jam! Gambare, Nippon!
6: Listen, there you have it. I love it. Love the energy. Yes, thank you again.
5: Thank
6: you have a thank you.
5: Yes,
6: I love her.
0: There you go. Yeah, that's the best interview so far. I don't know what he said, but I got the feeling he loved being here and he was supporting Japan. He's very excited.
4: Yeah, yeah. And that's
0: it's great.
4: There was a language barrier there, and at one point in time, they were just screaming with happiness. And you know, it's really been a lot of fun to see. Even if you're not a soccer fan,
0: right?
4: It's there's some cool stuff to see.
0: It is 9:37. Yeah, jump in at 512-836-0590. Listen, there's been a lot of talk at Austin City Hall when it comes to developments and public right-of-ways or public walkways. You know, you've seen some big housing projects or maybe in apartment communities.
4: Sure.
0: Where, you know, if you want to get to something that's on the other side, you kind of got to walk around it.
4: Mm-hmm.
0: Well, the Austin City Council's quest for high density, stacking people on top of each other, is causing some concern, at least for some members of the city's Zoning and Planning Commission. Lonnie Stern represents District 3. He's on the commission, and he says the city should force large housing developments to create public walkways through their development so people don't have to walk all the way around.
7: In many places, what we're building instead are these large inward-facing developments that have no public access through them. So even if two destinations are right next to each other, you still have to go all the way around. When we build multifamily developments without shared access, we're essentially building multi-story cul-de-sacs.
0: I wonder how that affects affordability, requiring a developer to do certain things, right?
4: Has an impact.
0: Well, Stern says there are some safety reasons that people should be able to walk through a private housing development.
7: If a project stretches 350 feet, which is the size of a block length, or more, without a publicly accessible connection through it, then we're really just building a pedestrian barrier, and we're forcing people to walk or bike on major arterials, even when destinations are directly adjacent from the neighborhood.
0: Now, here's the big kicker. He's really, really pissed off at you people that own a car. How dare you? You should be walking and biking.
7: So even if you have to work, you know, drive to work, you shouldn't have to get in your car. And we've talked about this with other initiatives, to grab a bag of ice or pick up an egg or get a cup of coffee or visit the pharmacy or take a yoga class.
0: We'll take a yoga class.
7: And I'll give you an actual example. So if you go to the Alamo Draft House on South Lamar, which is located in Lamar Union, and you want to grab dinner at Maudie's, there is no way to walk between that project and get there. You have to walk on South Lamar.
0: Yeah, well, critics of such an idea say allowing the public to cut through private housing developments would invite much more crime and concerns about safety for children. Does Lonnie Stern know that we have a homeless crisis, a violent homeless crisis currently?
4: I think he would probably want to gaslight you on that issue. He just seems like the kind of guy.
0: Probably.
4: Welcome to a city, Lonnie. Welcome to living in a city where you actually, you know, have developments that are private and, you know, not you can't just traverse right through. I mean, think about the problems. You're inviting just a bunch of random strangers walking past your house every single day. Probably going to see more auto thefts or auto burglaries. Vagrants, there are all kinds of problems, and if for no other reason, I just want a little privacy from guys like Lonnie.
0: Yeah,
4: I don't want guys like Lonnie walking past my house.
0: Yeah,
4: yet another thing.
0: You're talking like
4: Marxist.
0: You're talking like a car owner, man.
4: Oh,
0: that's the way car owners speak.
4: Yeah, I know.
0: That's what Lonnie would say, right?
4: It's such a horrible thing to be. I know.
7: Even if you have to work, you know, drive to work, you shouldn't have to get in your car.
0: Even if you have to drive to work, you shouldn't have to get in your car.
4: Just walk. I mean, you're talking about walking around the block. That's it. There are people that do that. They'll walk 15 blocks to work every single day in some cities. Isn't that what y'all want for us to do? Walk?
0: That's true. That's what they've been clamoring for sure. It is 9:41 here at KLBJ. Yeah, jump in at 512-836-0590. What do you think about this debate over the automobile kill switch? It was a big topic at the last weekend's Texas GOP convention in Houston. We're going to hear from Terry Hall on this issue, an advocate speaking out against the kill switch that the government could have on your vehicle. We'll explain the myth and the details around it as well. It's 941.
8: The Todd and Oz Show.
4: It's warm out there. In fact, we're going to be in the upper 90s today, flirting with the triple digits. 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
0: Let me squeeze in. Roberts wants to weigh in on the law, the new bill that was approved by the House and the Senate. It's on the governor's desk for his approval. It would mandate that the Ten Commandments be placed in every public school classroom. And the ACLU is filing a lawsuit against the state to try to block this. Robert, good morning. What are you thinking about?
12: So I'm a Jewish American, and it turns my stomach to come to agree with the ACLU on anything. I mean, really, it makes me throw up in my mouth, frankly. But I have to come down on the side of that. I don't think that this is a proper thing to do, to be posting the Ten Commandments.
0: Why?
12: Well, because my belief system, and again, you know, I'm an Orthodox Jew, allows for the personal belief that any human being, regardless of their religion, can be a decent human being, regardless of what they believe or what they don't believe. In that regard, you know, I feel that some people could be offended because of their belief system. I'm 73 years old. I'm a product of New York City public schools. And when I left elementary school in 1964, we always had one day a week where there was a morning program, what they called Assembly Day, and everybody assembled in the auditorium, and the principal gave a speech. It was always a non-denominational speech, but it always invoked either the name of God or he said the Lord or something like that. So we've kind of been through that. It didn't offend me as a child. And
0: I'm just curious, do you have a problem with the pride flags and the BLM flags and things like that in the classroom?
12: Yes. Good.
0: I appreciate your consistency. You and I may disagree on the mandate for the Ten Commandments in the classrooms, but I do appreciate your consistency, and I appreciate your opinion. Thank you.
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13: Wealth.com.
0: Yeah, jump in at 512-836-0590. There is some concern here in Texas over what is coming to new cars. There's a growing push to repeal the impending government mandate that requires all cars to have technology to monitor a driver's behavior in a way to stop drunk drivers. Terry Hall is with a group called Texans Uniting for Reform and Freedom and says this technology just goes too far.
14: Eye monitoring, breath detection, touch sensors, lane monitoring. It really unleashes a government surveillance state in every vehicle in America.
0: Yeah, well, there's one myth out there. The government will not be able to shut your car down in that step fashion of a kill switch. Terry Hall, she's with that coalition. And there's a deadline that is approaching that could impact this. Yeah, the law requires passive sensors such as infrared cameras tracking eye movement, fingertip blood alcohol scanners, or interior air sampling monitors to continuously monitor a driver's performance. And if the system suspects impairment, it can limit the vehicle's operation or prevent the car from starting it in the very first place.
4: So there, that's the workaround right there. The government says, well, we can't, you know, directly shut your car off, but they can certainly mandate this sort of technology where Skynet can. And I don't like this at all, because it goes beyond just tracking. I mean, it's very invasive, and it's kind of along the lines of, you know, well, if you're not doing anything, then why do you have a problem with it?
13: Sure.
4: You shouldn't have a problem. Well, that's beyond the point.
13: And to be honest, the technology, according to the industry, is not perfect. I mean, if you're going to violate somebody's rights, you better be good at it. Mm-hmm. You better be perfect. And in fact, the industry says, the auto industry experts have expressed concern that even a tiny error rate, 1 in 10,000 trips, would leave thousands completely sober drivers stranded in unsafe situations or emergencies due to the glitch.
4: And that would happen. I guarantee
13: that
4: it.
13: That would happen.
4: Guaranteed.
13: 1 in 10,000 trips, that'd be a lot of people being stuck.
4: Yeah. Yeah. I can't stand the idea of it. And, you know, we're constantly surveilled as it is. Naive to think that we're not tracked everywhere we go, you know, especially if you carry a smartphone. But there's something extra about this that the government wanting to mandate this sort of technology really makes me want to go back and buy the oldest clunker I can find.
13: The group Mothers Against Drunk Driving, they strongly defend the law, calling it a vital safety mechanism that could prevent 10,000 traffic fatalities every single year. That's what they say.
4: How could you know? The technology isn't even really out there. You're just throwing a number out there and going, hey, yeah, this will sound good. We'll pull at their heartstrings. You can't know if it would save 10,000 lives.
13: I kind of wish Mothers Against Drunk Driver would be more of an advocate going after some of these DAs that go easy on third, fourth, and fifth repeat offenders when it comes to DWIs.
4: Yeah.
13: You know what I mean?
4: Yeah.
13: They should be the ones speaking out against these rogue DAs.
4: Yeah. Yeah, because there should be a limit, right? I mean, you've gotten 3 DWIs, that should pretty much be it for you. And it always shocks me. I mean, I've been in news radio for 20 years almost. And it always shocks me when I'll see a guy who's arrested on his 8th DWI, something like that.
13: That's
4: like,
13: somebody,
4: who's letting this guy back out?
13: Yeah, that's you should never be able to own a car again. Well, Terry Hall and nearly 200 other conservative activists recently sent a formal demand to Senator Ted Cruz, urging him to use his position on the Senate Commerce Committee to completely repeal this order. Meanwhile, Texas Representative Chip Roy has introduced legislative amendments to block the federal funding for this technology.
4: Good, good. I think that's the right move. That's the right move against the wrong technology.
13: Hey, jump in here at 512-836-0590 here on the Todd and Oz Show. Listen, the San Marcos City Council has voted on an item that will keep data centers out of the city. In a 4-3 vote, the San Marcos Council is prohibiting data centers in all zoning districts. Mayor Jean Huxon, who was opposed to this prohibition, saying that she would like to see the city at least have an opportunity to have a conversation with a data center company before they make this have this discussion and vote.
4: Yeah.
13: Well, they voted 4-3. The vote in San Marcos comes a week after the Hays County Commissioner's Court delayed a vote on a proposed 180-day emergency pause on all approvals of high water use in large-scale industrial projects.
4: It just seems like more and more of, you know, local areas are trying to go in this direction when it comes to data centers. And, you know, like them or not, that is the direction that all our technology is headed. They will be built in one place, if not here, somewhere else. And if America puts a big old moratorium on them, other nations, our enemy nations, will continue to surpass us.
13: Well, listen, I understand, you know, small town city council. Heck, those city council seats in San Marcos are probably decided by just a couple of hundred votes.
4: Oh, yeah, probably.
13: And when 300 or 400 people show up to a meeting demanding something, it kind of influences a city council person.
4: Sure. But, you know, people's pushback, I mean, is that based on, like, truth or is it just rumor? You know, because, again, there's so many differing pieces of information out there. And I really think that the data center companies themselves need to do a better job at informing the public about what's really going to be the impact on
13: them. They should be good neighbors.
4: Mm-hmm.
13: Yeah, absolutely.
4: And I get it too. You know, they don't have to, but they should.
13: The only data center that's on the ground that people complain about is that one in Utah, and it's massive. It's got international attention. Mm-hmm. Nobody's complaining about the 100 or so in Travis County or the 100 or so that are in Williamson County. They're here. They're on the ground. They're in your neighborhood. They're near you.
4: My guess is most people don't even know they're there.
13: They don't know.
4: It's just an unassuming building on the outside.
13: Well, listen, it kind of feels like these data centers are being forced on us by big tech, right? It's being forced on us because everything you do, everything you use, everywhere you work, your national security, your weather forecast is all going to go through a data center, is already going through a data center at some capacity.
4: Right.
13: Our economy hinges on the success of the data centers. It feels like we're forced into this.
4: Oh, we are.
13: I don't want them to use a bunch of water. I don't want them to drive up electric rates. They're going to do it. We just need to have them do it right.
4: But, you know, if they're generating their own power, then that's hopefully going to offset some of the increases to electric rates that we might, as regular consumers, face. Who knows? It'd be nice if the smaller communities, maybe they generate enough power, they could power the smaller communities and really cut down on their bills.
13: Every one of those city council members in San Marcos that voted against the data center, they carry a smartphone in their pocket.
4: Mm-hmm.
13: Bill is in Northwest Austin. Good morning, Bill.
15: Yeah, I've designed quite a few things in my lifetime on the ranch, and I don't understand why these data centers cannot use massive compressors to shoot out cold air and then funnel that into chambers that can be

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3: 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Mm-hmm. The British, the Scots, and the Irish are right.
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3: We do have a great country. 9:55 here at KLBJ.
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0: Hey, let me squeeze in Lou, checking in from the Mopac area this morning.
1: Man, you know what it is, man. Just another day, another hustle, man.
0: Yep.
1: I want to speak on that homeless. Man, the city's not doing nothing about it. I started out having 5 homeless encampment properties to clean out. I was hired to do. I'm at 12 right now. All these individuals that I meet in these homeless encampments, they're ducked in these camps that people from Wisconsin, North Carolina, New York, these people are coming out from the woodwork, man.
0: Wow.
1: So I have no clue what these city council are talking about. If there's a change in decreasing homelessness, there's no change whatsoever.
0: Well, Lou, there's no interest in solving the crisis because that means they wouldn't be needed anymore, right? I mean,
1: exactly.
0: Yeah.
1: That's job security for them, and that's it. That's all it is for
0: but
1: them.
0: You're out there with your gloves and boots, and you're out there actually helping clean up some of these areas. Man, and what a task that is. That's a big job.
2: Mm-hmm.
0: Dangerous job, too, right, Lou? Is it dangerous?
1: Oh, man, all the drug stuff that we see, we get chased with machetes. We get, all sorts of stuff. I'm in close connection with APD and with about 3 co-compliance officers that email me, text me throughout all these properties. I clean one up on Monday. That same one on Monday will be trashed up again on Tuesday because co-compliance notifies me and they give me 7 days to go out there and clean it all up. And these individuals, it's just same rotating cycle, same people I see.
2: Yeah. You ever deal with anybody's like aggressive dogs out there? Do people have aggressive dogs back in those camps?
1: Oh, those animals that are back there, I don't even know they're dogs. I don't know what kind of dogs they are. They're some kind of
0: vicious
1: homemade dogs, but the dead animals that we have to pick up, I mean, there's so much stuff, man. I'll tell you right now, Todd, man, I've been born and raised in Austin. I spoke on before. This city is not Austin no more, man.
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0: This news brought to you by Align Foot and Ankle.
4: A warning to Iran. I'm Dave Anthony, Fox News. If they don't comply with the just-signed agreement with the U.S., War Secretary Pete Hegseth tells reporters in Belgium they are
5: prepared to restart if we need to. We prefer not to, but we are prepared and possible to.
4: And he says the U.S. military could blockade Iran's ports again in addition to the bombing. Hegseth is there for a NATO meeting where the War Secretary told allies it's shameful they didn't help the U.S. with the war in Iran, calling on them to do more to secure their own region in Europe. This says President Trump faces criticism from both sides in Congress over the Iran deal. Democratic Senator Alyssa Slotkin tells MS Now it's worse than the Obama-era nuclear agreement the president canceled in his first term.
6: By a lot, by about $300 billion and a bunch of vague language. So I have a real concern.
4: Republican Senator Ted Cruz says history teaches that giving billions of dollars to theocratic lunatics who want to murder us is a bad idea. But the president insists Iran will get no American money and the deal will prevent Iran from getting a nuclear weapon. He posted on Truth Social this morning, the fools who think he hasn't been tough enough on Iran are either jealous, stupid, or bad people. We got a Supreme Court ruling this morning.
6: Whether or not you could go after someone who you discovered was a habitual drug user, in this case marijuana, and that disqualify them from owning or possessing a gun. The court has got a unanimous opinion, essentially. There are all kinds of factions and concurrences, but nobody's dissenting here, saying that the prosecution of this individual or going after this individual based on his drug usage and gun ownership violates the Second Amendment.
4: Fox's Shannon Bream, one of the 5 men arrested in the plot the FBI thwarted to attack the UFC event on the White House lawn Sunday night, goes to court today in Missouri. Daniel Eskridge.
7: Investigators tell Fox the alleged plan was to use drones with explosives to hit buildings near the event, which would force a mass evacuation, steer crowds towards a pre-staged sniper team. A, quote, second wave was allegedly planning to storm the White House gate.
4: That's Fox's David Spunt. 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
8: Calm.
9: Please drink responsibly.
4: Ukraine has gone on the counterattack again in the war with Russia with a big attack in Moscow.
10: Scores of Ukrainian drones swarmed the Russian capital in the early hours of the morning. Ukraine claims to have hit an oil refinery in the city for the second time this week. Reporters on the ground saw flames and plumes of smoke over the densely populated district of Moscow where the refinery is located. The regional governor says 16 people were injured in today's attacks. Ukrainian President Volodymyr Zelensky called the strikes a totally fair response to Russian attacks. Jonathan Savage, Fox News.
4: In Washington, D.C., a Democrat has conceded defeat in the race for mayor, Kenyon McDuffie, which would pave the way for Janice Lewis-George, a socialist, to be Democratic nominee, expected to win easily in D.C. in November.
8: As mayor, I will work with anyone who makes D.C. safer, but I will also stand up to Trump and anyone who targets our neighbors.
4: There's a scandal in a race for Congress in Oklahoma.
9: Jackson Lawmeyer ends his campaign a day after qualifying for an August runoff against State Rep. Mark Tedford in their House Republican primary in Tulsa. He's married with five kids, pastor of the Sheridan Church with 1,700 members in Tulsa and Oklahoma City. The Daily Mail on Sunday had published a story about thousands of text messages exchanged with a former Miss Oklahoma who worked on his campaign. In one writing, "I enjoyed those lips." President Trump on Monday reaffirmed his endorsement for Lawmeyer. He's the founder of Pastors for Trump, but switched his endorsement to Mark Tedford. Chris Foster, Fox News.
4: There's a huge celebration now in New York City, the Knicks NBA Victory Parade. Fox's Tanya J. Powers is there.
11: It is a sea of blue and orange down here. Millions expected to line the streets of the Canyon of Heroes all the way up to City Hall, where there will be a ceremony at noon.
4: It's the first Knicks championship in 53 years. On Wall Street, the Dow's up 245 points as oil prices go down 3%. I'm Dave Anthony. This is Fox News.
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17: I'm looking at the Capital Metro dashboard right now, and overall ridership in the past 12 months is 25.9 million. Now, that sounds like a big number, but to be honest, it's about 5 million riders lower than all the previous years.
18: That's not good.
17: Capital Metro, since its creation in the 80s, has never increased ridership. Now, they've increased the revenue they take in from the taxpayers in a sales tax collection and that sort of thing, and a variety of taxes they get from the county and the city, but they have never increased ridership. That's not a good look. Let's see here. Let me squeeze in Ryan.
19: I'll keep it brief. I just wanted to share my experience. You know, I'm 30. I grew up in Austin, lived here my whole life. Man, when I started taking the bus when I was 12. I explored Austin. I enjoyed the city. I was 13 when I decided to be a knucklehead. I actually ran away from home, and I would stay on Capital Metro all night to, you know, they had a bus that ran all night. I stayed on the night owl to stay out of the weather when it got too cold. And I never once felt unsafe at all. I never once saw anything sketchy. I never saw anything dangerous. There was no machete, no weapons. It was actually, really probably kept me very safe.
4: Yeah.
19: And
4: yeah.
19: It's really a shame that that's no longer. And like I said, this was only 15, 16 years ago. And, and during my bout of that, you know, in the city in general, I never had any problems. I never felt unsafe.
4: Things are different
19: now,
4: for sure.
19: You know,
4: yeah, completely different now.
19: Now, as an adult working at, you know, I work all over the city a lot during the night. I feel unsafe, you know,
4: I
19: and
4: hear
19: I am
4: you.
19: Unsafe all the time.
4: I hear you, man.
19: And
4: things have changed greatly. No, right before your very eyes, you've seen it unfold.
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1: One thing I'm loving about the World Cup is seeing everyday American people finally get their moment in the spotlight. Seeing the way you've welcomed the Scots in Boston, the Algerian folks in Kansas, the Dutch in Texas, it's just been beautiful. Seeing all this all over my For You page and in the international press has been just honestly such a breath of fresh air. Because for once, just once, the lead story isn't intentionally divisive politics or celebrities or some manufactured rage bait on the internet. It's just everyday American people being themselves, kind, welcoming, and yeah, a little confused at our food choices. These are the real people, like the people who are actually the fabric of the country.
2: Victor Bacharan, who's an English comedian, walking around doing some Instagram postings, but it's very similar to what we're seeing all around. People having a great time. You'll listen to, oh, we probably don't have time here, but I'm going to listen to it on the other side before we're done in the next half hour. I mean, you got the Japanese and stadiums. After they're done with the game, I think the Japanese tied their first game, they got trash bags and started picking up in between the rows, having a great time in the city. Remarkably neat. It's just unbelievable to see the stereotypes. None of them negative. Most of them positive. And every culture living up to their stereotype. You know, you're Scottish, they drink a lot. Yeah, you want to watch them? They actually drank Boston out of beer. But they're fun. A lot of fun.

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0: Be sure to catch Mark and Melinda on your way home this afternoon.
5: Hello there, BJ. How are you?
3: Hey, good afternoon, guys. Yes, 100%. Absolutely agree we should ban cell phones in classrooms. I mean, we hear report after report on just the mental health of, you know, social media and just the awkwardness of young teens and generations, the current generation. And anyone who disagrees or opposes it, they have an agenda or they're delusional, because our generation's fine and we didn't have cell phones in, you know, in our classrooms. But I deal with a lot of young people. I see them in elevators. Awkward is not even the right word. It's almost like a fear when, you know, you're in an elevator with them or any kind of closed quarters, or if you're walking past them in the hall, they don't look up and acknowledge you. It's a problem.
5: And this proposal would also ban them in hallways during passing periods. They would be banned in the cafeteria at lunchtime. It's a complete ban from beginning to the end of the school day. Do you like that?
3: I do. There's not a problem with it at all. And we survive without it.
6: Well, and to me, the fact that they're saying we're not going to allow for it during passing periods in the hall or even in the cafeteria during lunchtime is important, too. While in the classroom, absolutely, they should be paying attention and get education. While they're passing in the halls, while they're sitting in the cafeteria, they need to get that social education that is so badly missing in this generation of young people so that they can get out and actually have a conversation. They don't have to have that anxiety that we've heard some young people say, I don't like looking people in the eye. I don't really want to talk to them because I'm not sure or confident in my ability to speak or have a conversation. So it's important that they learn how to socialize.
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1: Melissa is in Manor with a comment on PepsiCo, saying they're going to cut the price on all of their potato chips and other snacks by 15%. Hi, Melissa. How are you?
2: I'm good. I'm wondering if the 15%, they're trying to make themselves sound good with, the customers, because I think they're losing business to the store brands. Generics used to get a bad name, but now they don't. And I can tell you, everything I just put in my grocery cart that was a snack was the store brand. The sodas I bought, I don't even drink them that often, were half the price.
1: Wow.
2: Yeah, and in some cases, like I'm just going to say the cheese balls at one particular store that I only buy on game days, they actually taste better to me, the store brand, than the other one.
3: That's how I cater everything.
1: Melissa, thank you so much. And Melinda and I will be over for the game and those cheese balls.
3: Yes, I'm looking forward to it.
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3: The first tankers crossed the strait. I'm Carmen Roberts, Fox News.
5: Last night, 12.5 million barrels of oil went through the Strait of Hormuz. That is a high since the beginning of the conflict.
3: Vice President J.D. Vance talking to reporters at the White House a short time ago as tankers began passing through the strait. And just hours after President Trump and Iran's president electronically signed a deal intended to end the war, three Saudi super tankers loaded with millions of barrels of crude oil passed through the strait, a key test of global oil supplies. And with that, crude prices continued to slide. U.S. crude down almost 3% at $74.61 a barrel. Gas prices also following suit, falling to less than $4 a gallon for the first time since March. President Trump posting on social media, the oil is flowing, stock markets are soaring, prices are dropping. You're welcome. As for the military portion, Vice President Vance says the U.S. is honoring its side of the deal, as is Iran.
5: On the military side, the Iranians for the second night in a row did not shoot at any ships in the Strait of Hormuz. So far, they are honoring their end of the commitment.
3: And that deal is drawing criticism, though, from both sides of the aisle. Republican Senator John Cornyn and Democratic Senator Chris Coons expressing their concerns.
6: There's nothing to stop the regime from beginning to block the Strait of Hormuz again.
7: What a colossal strategic failure. Literally everything that President Trump said he was trying to accomplish with this war has failed to accomplish.
3: A Fox News poll shows the majority of Americans don't believe Iran will stick to the deal. And the Supreme Court rules in favor of a Texas man who says it's not a crime for marijuana users to have guns. Unanimous decision, justices ruled that the law barring guns from anyone who uses drugs illegally violates the Second Amendment. 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
3: The Barack Obama Presidential Library opens to the public tomorrow. Fox's Garrett Tenney has more from Chicago.
10: Not only is it the most expensive at around $850 million, it's also the largest, covering 19 acres on the city's south side. It includes an NBA-sized basketball court, a branch of the Chicago Public Library, a playground, vegetable garden, and green space for the community. But for a lot of folks in this community, it's also bringing concerns of gentrification and higher rents. This project was a massive undertaking, but after almost 5 years of construction, some of the subcontractors who helped build it say they are facing bankruptcy over millions of dollars in unpaid work, not from the Obama Foundation, but from the project's construction manager, which tells Fox Digital it is committed to working through any outstanding issues.
3: In D.C., Democratic Socialist Janice Lewis-Jones is on a glide path to becoming Washington's first socialist mayor. The D.C. council member dominated the mayoral primary, easily defeating nine competitors, including Kenyon McDuffie, who conceded today. And fans of the New York Knicks are rallying in the Big Apple to honor the NBA champions with a parade.
11: The New York Knicks ticker tape parade is a celebration of the 2026 NBA championship win. But it's also a celebration of Knicks past and present. The Knicks won two titles in the early 70s, but have never had a parade up the Canyon of Heroes. Here at the base of Broadway, you can see current stars like Finals MVP Jalen Brunson, Karl-Anthony Towns, and Game 4 hero OG Anunoby. but you can also see former Knicks greats like Bernard King, John Starks, and Larry Johnson. And also Walt Clyde Frazier, who never got to experience a parade when he earned his two rings. The confetti pouring down as fans experience a first-of-its-kind celebration that will surely last a lifetime. In Lower Manhattan, Tony Genualdo, Fox News.
3: And I'm Carmen Robertson. This is Fox News.
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13: I'm looking at the Capital Metro dashboard right now. And overall ridership in the past 12 months is 25.9 million. Now, that sounds like a big number, but to be honest, it's about 5 million riders lower than all the previous years.
14: That's not good.
13: Capital Metro, since its creation in the 80s, has never increased ridership. Now, they've increased the revenue they take in from the taxpayers in a sales tax collection and that sort of thing, and a variety of taxes they get from the county and the city, but they have never increased ridership. That's not a good look. Let's see here. Let me squeeze in Ryan.
15: I'll keep it brief. I just wanted to share my experience. You know, I'm 30. I grew up in Austin, lived here my whole life. Man, when I started taking the bus when I was 12. I explored Austin. I enjoyed the city. I was 13 when I decided to be a knucklehead. I actually ran away from home, and I would stay on Capital Metro all night to, you know, they had a bus that ran all night. Later, I stayed on the night owl to stay out of the weather when it got too cold. And I never once felt unsafe at all. I never once saw anything sketchy. I never saw anything dangerous. There was no machete, no weapons. It was actually really probably kept me very safe.
14: Yeah.
15: And it's really a shame that's no longer. And like I said, this was only 15, 16 years ago. And during my bout of that, you know, in the city in general, I never had any problems. I never felt unsafe.
14: Things are different now, for sure.
15: You know,
14: yeah, completely different now.
15: Now, as an adult working at, I work all over the city a lot during the night. I feel unsafe, you know,
14: I hear you, man.
15: And
14: things have changed greatly. No, right before your very eyes, you've seen it unfold.
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0: Senator Ron Johnson joins us now here in the D.C. studio, and you were listening to us talk about the situation in Iran. We're going to have a quick segment here, then we'll have you on the backside to talk about a bunch of subjects, but let's start there. What is your take on the situation in Iran as it currently stands?
1: It acknowledges reality, and I think that's what President Trump has been doing since the start of the war. Recognize that if they got a nuclear weapon, they'd be, that's an existential threat to America, so we took it out. And now, obviously, we didn't end the regime. I'm sure he was hoping that would happen. Didn't happen. They closed the Strait of Hormuz, recognize that that's damaging to the world economy, plus the American economy. Get it back open. He hates war. He didn't want to be in this war, but he knew he had to do it. He knew he had to get out of it. So it's just, again, is this reality we want? No. We'd like to see the regime on the dustbin of history. But this is what we're dealing with. We'll monitor it. I mean, we can always go back in there if they, you know, if that threat grows again.
2: Senator Johnson, thanks for being here with us. It's very hot in D.C., sir. If you want to loosen up that tie a little bit, Clay will not be offended. He is not one for dress code.
1: Air conditioning.
2: There you go. I want to go bring it back to serious here for a second. Your level of confidence when you say that Iran was, or when asked, was Iran imminently about to have a nuclear weapon, and that is what triggered this, not the desire for regime change pushed by outside, shall we say, advisors or observers on this. What's your level of confidence? I mean, are you certain in your mind that that is really what triggered the conflict in the first place?
1: I'm certain that they would have used one. Why would they put up with 47 years of sanctions? And all they would have had to do is disavow a nuclear program, right? Subject themselves to inspections. If they wouldn't do that speaks volumes. I don't know how close they were. I think they were probably within weeks or months if they decided to pull that trigger. But with missile technology, they could have loaded a nuke on top of a, you know, a barge, shot it up over the U.S., explode it, high altitude blast, EMP attack, wipes out our grid. So they're existential. Every president said we couldn't let them get a nuclear weapon. Trump's the only one who decided to do something about it. And again, we've significantly degraded that capability. We've reduced that threat. Haven't eliminated it. I wish we would have eliminated it, but that's what it is.
2: Right. We'll see where we are. We'll come back with more with Senator Ron Johnson. He's live in studio with Clay in D.C. 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
3: Sexton. Mark and Melinda.
4: Food stamp recipients from different states are now suing. They're suing because Congress has created a provision in the program that says states can obtain a waiver from the federal government, and state by state, they can prohibit SNAP recipients from buying certain items with their SNAP benefits. The food stamps could be sugary soft drinks, energy drinks, candy, potato chips, any kind of junk food. And these food stamp recipients from Colorado, Iowa, Nebraska, Tennessee, and West Virginia are suing. They say it's not fair to them. They should be able to pick what they get with their SNAP benefits. Lance is at the UT campus.
5: If there is an extra cost to these items that, saying if they are received by food stamp recipients that contribute to the health care costs and the other insurance costs that, you know, become a burden to our system, why are these items even allowed to be sold to the general public at all? If these items are so poisonous and carcinogenous, why aren't they just removed from the shelves, period?
6: Well, they are starting to take some impact on that. Like, like removing the dye out of all of those types of foods. So they are trying to address that part of the non-nutritional part of it.
4: Would you favor a federal ban on certain products in this category?
5: Actually, no. I'm more of a free market person, and I believe the product should be sold to the consumers. And I don't believe the people who have the least amount of access to these products should be punished for trying to acquire them. And the people who are in the most need for some sort of relief, enjoyment in life, are the people with the least amount of resources. I mean, why can't a poor person have a candy bar if they got to live a crappy poor life anyway?
6: Well, no one says they can't have the candy bar. They're just saying you can't use the taxpayer money on that SNAP benefit to pay for it. If you've got money or income coming from something else and that's what you choose to use your money on, you can go for it.
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0: This war is going about as good as it possibly could. And just think back to, that's what bugs me about a lot of the politicians, the gloom and doomers like Schumer and some of these others that are just, you know, wringing their hands and essentially surrender almost. It's like, think of our history. Think of Revolutionary times, the War of Trenton, when Washington crossed the Delaware. I mean, our backs were against the wall in 1776. In World War I, the Battle of Belleau Wood, when the Marines barely saved Paris and drove the Germans back. And at the Battle of Midway in World War II, when our backs were against the wall, it's after Pearl Harbor, the Japanese were dominating the Pacific. I mean, in a matter of weeks, we have done a lot of damage to Iran, and it's not over. The economy, the gas prices, a lot of we're taking some short-term pain. But you got to give this thing time to play out. That mindset is not helpful.
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2: Welcome back in here to Clay and Buck. Clay is in D.C., where we have one of our many Freedom Bunkers, you know, we do the show. And he is with Senator Ron Johnson. Senator Johnson of Wisconsin, thank you as always for being here with us. A couple things. Obviously, midterm election starting to loom large, especially as we're entering here in the peak summer season. And this is something that caught my attention. Most recent NPR PBS news poll for June of 26. More than 3 in 4 Americans were saying that gas prices were straining their household budgets. Reuters poll, 77% of registered voters see fuel prices as a big concern. So we were getting the calls about this. I'm sure you are hearing from constituents in Wisconsin similar things. Is this now, this deal, enough? We saw the drop in prices. Is this enough to take this off the table as an issue for the fall? How do you assess it?
1: Yeah, I sure hope so. You know, I've seen Wisconsin. I paid as high, I think as high as $4.49 a gallon. On Monday, I paid $3.89. So it's been already coming down. And I think if it comes down even further, I think it'll really reduce this as an issue. And, you know, what's interesting, Wisconsin, we are a big state involved in trade from a manufacturing standpoint as well as agriculture. I was with the president a couple of Fridays ago in Eau Claire at a farm, and while he was doing his NBC interview, I was talking to the people, the panelists, the farmers, and you know, they're harmed by the trade wars, no doubt about it. But almost to a person, I hear this from manufacturers as well, that are harmed by the trade wars but we understand what President Trump is trying to do, and we support him. So it's really a very interesting dynamic. They realize that we've been magnanimous in terms of our trading partners, let them come take advantage of our economy, and we've been treated unfairly, and they'd like to reset those relationships, and they recognize it's not an easy thing to do, just like it wasn't easy to get the Ayatollahs to behave.
0: You, in addition to everything that's going on with Iran, you have a piece you shared on social media, and I want to grab it and make sure I get this data right. You shared this article on social media. I retweeted it. Currently, VAERS, which is basically vaccine reactions, shows 1,676,100 cumulative worldwide adverse events, 39,099 deaths associated with COVID shots, with 9,332, 24% of those deaths occurring within 2 days of injection. And most of these outcomes occurred after there were reports of adverse conditions. This piece that you shared at the bottom, you pitched it to the Wall Street Journal, the New York Times, the Washington Post, USA Today, and Fox Digital. They have all declined or ignored requests to publish your op-ed on vaccine side effects. What's going on here? What do you want our audience to know?
1: Well, first of all, God bless Elon Musk for buying X and maintaining freedom of speech on the internet. So, yeah, we decided to self-publish this. But no, I released a report and held a hearing on April 29th talking about how Peter Marks, head of the FDA division that approves vaccines and surveils for safety signals, was warned that their algorithm that was used to analyze VAERS was going to hide safety signals. 26 days later, he was shown 25 safety signals using a new algorithm: sudden cardiac death, pulmonary infarction, different types of stroke, Bell palsy. And he ignored it. They continued to use that algorithm so they could lie to the American people. We're just not seeing safety signals, although he'd seen them. So, again, I think this is the biggest government scandal in my lifetime, because we, as Americans, but also the global population who relies on our FDA and CDC to give them the information, the truth, we weren't given the truth. We did not have the information for informed consent. Of course, they did that so they could mandate it to the people in the military, to other people. They could coerce people. They could coerce parents into giving their child the injection so you wouldn't transmit it to your grandparents. Of course, didn't stop transmission. So again, we were told lie after lie after lie, and they're still lying, and they're still covering it up. So again, I think this is a mini scandal within the overall scandal that the legacy media. It's been now a month and a half since I issued that report. I can't get on the major networks, and this op-ed, which summarized my 38-page report in a page, they won't run that either. So I decided to self-publish, and thankfully people are retweeting, and more people are seeing the truth.
2: The good news, Senator Johnson, is you're on a pretty big network, so a lot of people are in fact hearing about this. And a far more successful and bright future for this network than what you're seeing over at the old Scott Pelley version of 60 Minutes, for example. But nonetheless, this is what you're seeing over at the old Scott Pelley version of 60 Minutes, for example. But nonetheless, this is there won't be justice, and I don't think there will be accountability. But could there be change? Meaning, either legislatively or from the executive branch while Trump is president, changes in policy so this wouldn't happen again? Because I feel like that's the least that we should be
1: caused by the lifers, that look at any new administration as this too shall pass. But, Buck, one of the reasons I'm on this like a junkyard dog is I'm connected to the injection injured community. I've met a parent who lost his best friend, his son, to the COVID injection. And so these people, all they've wanted since I held an event with them in June of 2021 is to be seen, heard, and believed so that they can get treated. Something diabolical in this whole story is that also in March of 2021, the NIH had a group of scientists who were diagnosing and treating severely injection injured individuals for their injuries. But they told them, do not talk about this. Let's complete our study, then we'll publish it, then doctors will be made aware of, give guidance on how to treat this. They didn't publish their study. Only under pressure, they put a one-pager out on a preprint server, told no one. just like the Grinch, you know, solve world hunger, tell no one. One of the conclusions in this treatment regimen is you had to intervene early to be effective in treatment, and they didn't provide doctor's guidance. And so to this day, the health agencies haven't acknowledged these injuries. CDC actually ran a study in 2021 saying that these neurological symptoms were anxiety. It's all in your head. And so these people are at a low point. They've been struggling for 10 years to get an ICD code. They want to be seen, heard, and believed so they can be treated. It's all in your head. And so these people are at a low point. They've been struggling for 10 years to get an ICD code. They want to be seen, heard, and believed so they can be treated.
2: Unborn babies every single day. This past year, they saved 70,000 tiny babies in the womb. When a woman walks into one of Preborn's network clinics, she's welcomed with open arms. She's introduced to her baby through an ultrasound, and for the first time, she sees life, not loss, and she's offered hope-filled choices. When she chooses life, Preborn continues working with her for up to 2 years, providing maternity clothes, diapers, counseling, and so much more. Preborn puts their focus on the pregnant mom, but also welcomes the father of this unborn child, too. In those circumstances, the focus is on both mom and dad, because the number of those dads celebrating Father's Day this weekend are so much higher as a result of Preborn's excellent work. 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
10: Eastern. But before we get into that quickly, have you been blown away by how awesome the reaction from foreigners has been who have come to the U.S. for the World Cup and how much they're loving it here?
11: Yeah, Clay and Buck, by the way, wonderful to see you. You look wonderful. I am a longtime listener and supporter and fan of the show. Look, it's wonderful. And, I want to praise both of you guys for pointing out the fact that oftentimes in order to appreciate something you have to kind of look at it through other people's lenses. And I think we're seeing that on a consistent basis with people coming here for the World Cup and just being amazed and awed and excited and surprised at what America actually is relative to the perception that they may have. And I think hopefully, by the end of this World Cup, maybe we as Americans have a greater appreciation for what we are. So thank you for highlighting that and championing that when it comes to what's going on. And I think sports in general do that, and certainly a World Cup, given its international, the international part of it, I think it does a really good job of doing that. And we're seeing it on a consistent basis every single day.
12: You know, Lexi, I was in New York City, and it was pretty funny to experience the mobs of fans on the streets there wearing, of course, the national team jerseys.
11: I think, when it comes to sport, the ability to unite people, I think, is unique. And, not for nothing, but I think when it comes to Americans, America wants to celebrate America. We've seen it with hockey. We've seen it with baseball. And I think we're going to see it this summer with this particular team and the World Cup in general. And I think people want to come together, even if it's just for a couple of hours, and put aside all of those differences that we have, a lot of them completely fair, and say, hey, this is a great country. This is an honor to be able to host this event. And we are going to make sure that it's a kick-ass time on the field for what you see and off the field in terms of the experience that you have. And I think you're going to be introduced to people. It's not just the scores that you remember from a World Cup. To be quite honest, it's the relationships, it's the interactions that you have and the experiences that you have, whether it's at the game, walking to the game, or like I said, at that

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1: The team that should go far, and if they don't, it would be a failure. As far as Bucks prediction, listen, let me just finish here. We could have a lot of things happen this summer and a lot of wonderful things, but England coming to our shores on our 250th birthday and winning the World Cup for the first time since back in the 60s and having it come home, quote unquote, I cannot abide by that. We cannot have that. You think the English are sufferable now? Can you imagine if they did that? But you know what? The soccer gods, they have a cruel sense of
2: Alexi,
1: humor.
2: They're not out there on the field with red coats and powdered wigs, man.
3: Speaking truth and having fun. Clay Travis and Buck Sexton.

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1: Hi there, Michael. So the Fed wrapped up Kevin Warsh's first meeting as chair yesterday. What did they decide, and did it feel different?
2: Well, they held rates steady in the 3.5 to 3.75%.

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8: Of the Israeli government, I might not be attacking the only powerful ally that I have anywhere left in the entire world.
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10: Five are behind bars. Authorities looking for more, given that they discovered a group chat with 23 people. People currently in custody facing those charges. Tyson Proper from Ohio, Brian Roa and Michael Thomas from California. Daniel Eskes from Missouri, who appears before a judge for a detention hearing this morning. Abraham Alvarez from Nebraska, who overstayed his visa in 2001.
9: Fox's David Spunt at the Justice Department. Investigators say the men planned to use drones to attack the event and use snipers to shoot fleeing audience members. 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
2: Mark and Melinda.
15: Melissa is in Manor with a comment on PepsiCo, saying they're going to cut the price on all of their potato chips and other snacks by 15%. Hi, Melissa. How are you?
16: I'm good. I'm wondering if the 15%, they're trying to make themselves sound good with, the customers, because I think they're losing business to the store brands. Generics used to get a bad name, but now they don't. And I can tell you, everything I just put in my grocery cart that was a snack was the store brand. The sodas I bought, I don't even drink them that often, were half the price.
15: Wow.
16: Yeah, and in some cases, like I'm just going to say the cheese balls at one particular store that I only buy on game days, they actually taste better to me, the store brand, than the other one.
17: That's how I cater everything.
15: Melissa, thank you so much. And Melinda and I will be over for the game and those cheese balls.
17: Yes, looking forward to it.
2: Afternoons 4 to 6.

0: Welcome back in here to Clay and Buck. So I was in New York for a number of days, and it was I was visiting family there. And so that's the thing. I still have about half of my family in Midtown Manhattan, and I was walking around. First of all, the energy on the streets was pretty incredible, because at one point you had the Knicks win on the same day as a Brazil soccer match. So you just had a lot of people walking around and having a lot of fun, everything else. I also saw later on, I saw the video of destruction that happened, and the school bus that was like burnt out and all these things. This to me, I don't understand this in the slightest. It's a little bit like soccer hooliganism or football hooligans in the UK, which were a big problem for a while. These people that would show up and they would want to fight. They bring like bats and sticks and, you know, pipes and things to fight against the other team's fans. The whole point is, like, this is supposed to be fun for everybody. And Clay, help me with the psychology here, because it's so disgraceful and dumb. Your team wins, and then you want to, and there were people who were fighting, and I think somebody even got shot, and it's just like all this crazy. Now, by the way, that it really is a small minority, because I was walking around, there are thousands and thousands of people in the street who were, you know, having fun, celebrating, high-fiving people, honking horns. Like, that was everywhere, too. And I think that's the normal human, if you care about this stuff or you just want to be caught up in the moment, great. What is with my team? I mean, my team lost, I'm going to burn things down. To me, Clay, is like childish, narcissistic destructiveness. But at least you're in a bad mood, so I can kind of see the psychological trajectory. My team won, and I'm going to break things and hurt people. What is that?
1: I think it's more alcohol would be one answer. I think there's a lot of people that get super wasted. And men who get very drunk often make very poor decisions. And young men who get drunk often tear things up and engage in violent behavior. So I think it's just a large collection of stupid young men who engage in destructive behavior. But yes, it always has been moronic to me that when you have this awesome transcendent experience of your team winning a championship, that you would choose to celebrate it by destroying things. And I hope, I mean, I know New York City right now is basically shut down for the Knicks parade. And in fact, I don't even know if WOR is back to us yet. They're covering the parade on the radio, which I got to be honest with you. I don't know what that radio is like, but parades, I'm with you on the anti-parade stance, Buck. Listening to someone cover a parade on the radio is one of the craziest things that I've heard on radio in a long time. Television, at least you get all the imagery. That is elite level radioing to make a parade entertaining only via audio.
0: Here we are. There's a lot of people. They're gathered together. There's some cheering, some hollering. Some people are clapping, I see, in the distance. There's more people. They're shuffling around. There's a lot of people together. There's some noise from... There you go.
1: I mean, that, but for 2 hours. We've been preempted at WOR for 2 hours. Like, I don't even know, what are they doing?
2: Well, I just gave you my parade play.
0: I'm not a parade guy.
1: Yeah,
0: I'm not a parade guy.
1: I once did a hot dog contest on the air. That was tough, let me tell you.
0: That's a conversation for another time. 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
3: It's 12:30. 6:30, I'm Tate Gustafson, topping Austin News, brought to you by Plumbing Outfitters. The U.S. Supreme Court has struck down the federal law that automatically barred unlawful drug users from owning firearms, ruling it violates the Second Amendment. The decision stems from a Texas case involving a man charged after admitting to regular marijuana use while legally possessing a gun. The Austin ISD Board of Trustees is expected to vote on the district's new budget tonight as the district continues to grapple with a massive budget deficit. Meanwhile, Manor and Georgetown ISD have both approved balanced budgets, with Manor doing so for the second straight year, despite making cuts and increasing class sizes to balance its finances. The city of Austin and Travis County are opening cooling centers as dangerous heat moves into central Texas. Public libraries, recreation centers, and county community centers will serve as cooling sites, and CAP Metro is offering free rides for anyone traveling to a cooling center. The News Radio KLBJ forecast calls for a sunny day with a high of 95 tonight.
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5: The caller's right. The Republicans didn't like that the Save America Act wasn't a part of that. To the larger point that you were making about what happened several months ago and where we are today, I'm going to go back to something I said a moment ago. I think the Iranians, you can't believe anything that they're saying. I think they were still going to reconstitute if they didn't have some ability to keep the nukes going. They were going to keep after it. And I think this was an opportunity to take out that capability, hopefully, once and for all. And even putting the nukes aside, that they have the capability to shut down global commerce to the extent that they are in terms of energy and all the other products that flow through the Strait of Hormuz. Even that's a situation that is untenable from the United States standpoint, not to mention all the other ways that they were funding terrorism all around the world.
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15: Ace on the Todd and Oz Show. Ace, good morning.
16: Good morning. How you guys doing? I just had a quick comment and then a question. Like, I just moved here from Chicago. I'm literally not even a year and a half out. My mom is still there and her family. And we would, even though they not Trump people, I guarantee if this was Joe Biden saying that, the people would be dancing in the street. Like, my mom is a prisoner in her own home. Wow. Can't come outside because they're scared. And the thing is, I'm hoping that if they send the troops in, that they go into the inner city, not just the downtown areas where the tourists at, going to the inner city. And I do, I kind of fear for them, because you got some young idiots like a nephew of mine, like they're young idiots. And I'm wondering if they would start shooting at the National Guard. And my question is, with all the crime that's going on in Austin, with the break-ins and the businesses and people who want to move out and get rid of their business because of all the crime, would you guys be in favor of them coming to Austin? No. Thank you guys, I love your show.
15: Thank you, Ace. Appreciate it, Ace. No, I don't necessarily want the guard here in town, you know. You know, maybe crime get is, you know, maybe I'd change my mind down the road if things change. But I don't know. There's a thing about, you know, sending the troops into American streets that that fundamentally is kind of I'm against that.
1: Yeah.
15: You know?
1: Yeah. I mean, listen, I obviously it's effective when you look at D.C. where they're federal and they're not a state. But the rules are different in Illinois, in Texas. I just can't support the feds coming in. Unless it's a riot, you know, a natural disaster, an emergency, something like that, I can't support the feds coming into any of our cities. I do agree with him that the people of Chicago deserve better. His family deserves far better than they're getting. But I don't think sending in the feds is really what we need to find another way. And that's a part of that is getting guys like Brandon Johnson out of office.
2: Yeah.
1: And or, you know, I'm sure they got a DA a lot like us up there.
15: Well, it sucks that Ace, that your mother is trapped in their home and you're in her home, afraid to go outside. That's horrific. Feeling right there, man. That's unacceptable.
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14: Peace deal or political firestorm? I'm Carmen Roberts, Fox News. The U.S. and Iran's agreement intended to end the war while delaying nuclear talks is drawing criticism from congressional leaders as well as Israel. But Vice President J.D. Vance is dismissing skeptics.
15: They have committed to the destruction of the highly enriched stockpile that they have in their possession. What is the benefit that the Iranians get that they didn't have before? And the answer is nothing. They don't get anything unless they change their behavior.
14: Israeli media condemned the deal as a catastrophic capitulation and a betrayal. Fox's Lucas Tomlinson has more from the White House.
16: The vice president also had this message to critics who think Iran is set to receive billions of dollars in sanctions.

0: sanctions relief just for signing it.
1: The United States isn't giving up a cent of money to Iran, and even the economic benefits, the sanctions relief and so forth that comes along with this bargain only happens if the Iranians perform.
0: He says the memo and any potential lifting of sanctions does not require congressional approval. When it comes to the Strait of Hormuz, the memorandum says it will be opened immediately with no charge for 60 days only.
2: Meantime, the U.S. is seeing an economic benefit as crude oil falls back near pre-war levels and gas drops to just less than $4 a gallon, according to AAA's national average. The Justice Department announces the arrest of 15 people for allegedly committing more than $1 million in benefits fraud. U.S. Attorney for Massachusetts, Leah Foley, blasting local leaders.
3: It appears that you can come to Massachusetts and steal as many benefits as you want without fear and without any accountability.
2: Democrats are pushing back on the administration's fraud crackdown, accusing the White House of using it as cover to slash federal funding to states that did not vote for Trump. 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
5: Ace on the Todd and Oz Show. Ace, good morning.
6: Good morning. How you guys doing? I just had a quick comment and then a question. Like, I just moved here from Chicago. I'm literally not even a year and a half out. My mom is still there and her family. And we would, even though they not Trump people, I guarantee if this was Joe Biden saying that, the people would be dancing in the streets. Like, my mom is a prisoner in her own home. Wow. Can't come outside because they're scared. And the thing is, I'm hoping that if they send the troops in, that they go into the inner cities, not just the downtown areas where the tourists at, going to the inner cities. And I kind of fear for them, because you got some young idiots, like a nephew of mine, like they're young idiots. And I'm wondering if they would start shooting at the National Guard. And my question is, with all the crime that's going on in Austin, with the break-ins and the businesses and people who want to move out and get rid of their business because of all the crime, would you guys be in favor of them coming to Austin? No. Thank you, guys. I love your show.
5: Thank you, Ace. Appreciate it, Ace. No, I don't necessarily want the guard here in town, maybe crime get is, you know, maybe I change my mind down the road if things change, but I don't know. There's a thing about, you know, sending the troops into American streets that fundamentally is kind of I'm against that.
7: Yeah.
5: You know?
7: Yeah. I mean, listen, I obviously it's effective when you look at D.C. where they're federal and they're not a state, but the rules are different in Illinois, and Texas. I just can't support the feds coming in. Unless it's a riot, you know, a natural disaster, an emergency, something like that, I can't support the feds coming into any of our cities. I do agree with him that the people of Chicago deserve better. His family deserves far better than they're getting. But I don't think sending in the feds is really what we need to find another way. And that's a part of that is getting guys like Brandon Johnson out of office.
5: Yeah.
7: And I'm sure they got a DA a lot like us up there.
5: It sucks that Ace, that your mother is trapped in their home, in her home, afraid to go outside. That's horrific feeling right there, man. That's unacceptable.
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2: It's no longer a tropical storm, but the remnants of Arthur are causing life-threatening flash flooding in several southern states.
9: We have seen a lot going on across the southeast with a tornado watch in place for parts of the southeast, specifically closer to the Gulf Coast. Hattiesburg at one point under that tornado watch as well. We even had a particularly dangerous situation tornado warning that was issued around 8 o'clock this morning for Wiggins, Mississippi. So you have not only tornadic concerns, but then on top of it, flash flood emergencies. We've actually seen it where we had a tornado warning with a flash flood emergency on top of each other. That was a little bit further out towards the west. That just goes to show the dynamics that are at play with this event. It's not just flooding. It's not just severe. It's that combo which makes it all the more dangerous.
2: Fox weather meteorologist Haley Meyer. A federal judge in Boston narrows lawsuits challenging President Trump's executive order that tightens mail-in voting rules. The judge ruled that Democratic states and voting rights groups can only sue to block it before November's elections, not after. Independent Senator Bernie Sanders unveils a plan centered around artificial intelligence. Fox Business's Darren Botello has more from Capitol Hill.
10: This would be a one-time 50% tax on AI stocks. These are companies that would reach $200 million annually. This is not just a regular tax. This is stock, not just companies handing over cash. And Senator Bernie Sanders estimates this tax would create about $7 trillion for the fund and then hundreds of billions of dollars every year that would be spent on public programs. We're talking like healthcare, housing, and education. Senator Sanders is looking for a 5% annual dividend where every American would get more than $1,000.
2: And stocks are moving higher. The Dow up 135 points. The Nasdaq jumping 420. I'm Carmen Roberts. This is Fox News.
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8: Right.

0: Welcome back in here to Clay and Buck. Clay, we got a kind of a tight turnaround. We have Senator Dave McCormick on next. What are we going to be discussing? You're the man who set this one up. So we're going to be hanging out with, you're hanging out with him in D.C. What's top of the agenda? Was he, I assume he was at that UFC thing.
1: He was at the UFC thing. He said it was awesome. We'll also talk about some of the AI challenges. We'll see what the latest on Iran from his perspective is and what's coming next in the Senate. So all that going to be on tap with Senator Dave McCormick of Pennsylvania next.
0: You know, I think if we actually had senators in a steel cage match, I think he'd be high on the list. Like, he'd be pretty good, you know?
1: You got Mark Wayne Mullen,
0: who's actually a cage fighter.
1: He's not in the Senate anymore. That's what I'm going to be my top draft pick. He's out now.
0: I think McCormick probably throws a mean elbow. I'm just saying. The guy looks stout. He looks stout. All right. Born on America's darkest day of September 11th, the Tunnel to Towers Foundation has been helping our nation's heroes ever since. Heroes like United States Air Force Senior Airman Bradley Smith. 9/11 inspired Bradley to join the military. 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Bradley actively pursued elite training opportunities, including air assault, pathfinder, and jump school out of Fort Bragg, where he stood at the top of his class. Bradley took pride in being part of a mission greater than himself. 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Bradley is survived by his wife, Tiffany, their beautiful daughter, his parents, brother, and sister-in-law. 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
4: 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are points in time and history when you got to move and you got to take the opportunity as it presents itself, and if this is an opportunity to get rid of that nuclear threat, the terroristic threat, and so forth, once and for all, I mean, that's got to be the hope. Is there still going to be some elements out there in days ahead? Probably so. How do you kill this regime that they don't sign up for capitulation or surrender or submission? That's not in their vocabulary unless they're dead. So that's what we're up against. But still, I think there's points in time in our history when you got to say, we got to do something. We, the leader of the free world, this country has got to step in and make it happen. And I think that's what we're doing now.
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12: Recently, some metal rails and loops were installed by someone on a nearly dozen planter boxes near 6th Street and Brazos. Downtown Austin Alliance says it had no part in the installation. It is also curious as to who added the deterrence, if you will, to keep the homeless away.
13: You know, I don't know if it's just homeless. I mean, they also kind of look like those things that people would put up to stop people with skateboards from, you know, grinding up the sides of planter boxes with their tricks and whatnot.
12: Sure.
13: But I would think that this would be fairly easy to track down or at least get an idea. There's surveillance cameras all over downtown Austin.
12: Either the city did it and the city doesn't want the general public to know that they had something to do with it because it goes against the activist narrative. narratives about letting the homeless go anywhere they want.
13: I could believe that.
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4: Mark, Melinda, and Ed.
5: Ed, you're seeing that the agent in the ICE operation yesterday who fatally shot the woman has a history of being hit and dragged by a car.
6: Yeah, his name's Jonathan Ross, and last year he was trying to arrest an illegal immigrant sex offender and was dragged 50 feet by this guy's vehicle and suffered some gruesome injuries. 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
7: 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All these politicians, some of them that have helped make the policy or haven't done anything to change the policy, have ignited this attack against police officers.
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10: A presidential reunion on the South Side. I'm Carmen Roberts, Fox News.
11: President and Mrs. Bush, President Secretary Clinton, thank you for being with us today and for your devotion to our country.
10: Former President Barack Obama speaking at the opening ceremony for his presidential center in Chicago this afternoon. Also thanking former President Joe Biden and former First Lady Dr. Jill Biden.
11: We started as running mates and ended as family. And we would not be here without you.
10: And he says more than 40 years ago, he arrived in Chicago where, inspired by civil rights movement, he became a community organizer intending to make a difference in the world.
11: And it was here, in this city, a city of broad shoulders, that I found what I was looking for.
10: And the public is invited to an open house tomorrow through the weekend, but not everyone is celebrating. Some subcontractors who helped build the complex say they are still owed millions and facing financial ruin. Vice President J.D. Vance is calling the Iran nuclear deal a win, defending the agreement and promising energy prices will fall even more, and that Iran is pledging to destroy its enriched uranium stockpile.
12: On the military side, the Iranians for the second night in a row did not shoot at any ships in the Strait of Hormuz. So far, they are honoring their end of the commitment.
10: Iran, however, is not promising anything about its nuclear program that it did not agree to in the deal with President Obama. And Vance has also had a blunt message for Israel about its criticism of the deal, telling them to back off. And Arizona

0: Attorney General dismisses a sprawling criminal case that alleged President Trump's former chief of staff, Mark Meadows, former New York Mayor Rudy Giuliani, and others tried to overturn the loss in 2020. 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
1: 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We'll hit a high of 98 this afternoon with partly cloudy skies. Overcast this evening with a low of 77. Tomorrow, mostly cloudy and still warm with a high of 91. That's your News Radio KLBJ Radar Weather Watch. 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
3: Ed, how's your day going?
4: Mark, I have had a marvelous morning today. Did a little work around the house. I did show prep while watching the U.S. Open golf tournament from Shinnecock on Long Island, where the guys are wearing sweaters today. It's cool and it's windy on the East Coast.
3: Delayed by fog
4: Delayed
3: for 2 hours.
4: Delayed by fog earlier today. I'm going to go to that golf course. I haven't requested time off yet, but I'm going to go there in mid-September to play golf, and I'm excited. It's one of the famous golf courses in these United States.
5: Did you watch the parade?
4: I watched the parade, and gosh, a mighty, lordy, a zillion people out there. I had some friends from
5: so
4: Austin
5: many people.
4: Who happened to be in New York City. He messaged me. My friend Barry said, did you see us? I said, no. But I don't know. It's just, maybe I'm old, but a lot of the players were taking off their shirts and openly chugging beer at City Hall. I'm going, man, act like you've been there before, sort of, but saying that they hadn't been there in 53 years. So,
5: yeah,
4: I guess,
5: so these people hadn't been there before.
4: Yeah, let the guys celebrate the way they want to, I guess. Don't be an old man today.
3: How are you, Melinda?
5: I'm well, thank you. How are you?
3: Doing great, thank you. Tigers here producing. The Statesman is reporting 7 Austin Energy employees improperly used City of Austin vehicles to drive to and from work in those city vehicles. They would take them home, drive them back the next day. It cost city taxpayers more than $37,000.
5: You know, as you read through this, you're like, we're not even surprised anymore that this happens. What stood out to me in this was that Austin Energy says, well, moving forward, we'll make sure that we closely monitor the take-home vehicles. This says to me, for so very long, city workers, not all of them, but city workers, city departments have just taken advantage. They know, like we know, anytime it comes to any kind of government, anything, there's no oversight. You get away with it once, twice, nobody says anything, you just keep it going. And the bad part in this is you had them say, well, the former director said I could take it home. And then after they said that, then the people that were taking it home then told their other coworkers, hey, we were told we could take it home. So then they started taking it home. And then the former director says, I didn't say any of that. Where is the top person?
4: Bing, bing, bing, bing.
5: They said they have city policies here. Why create city policies if you're not going to actually look to see if your employees are following it?
4: Melinda, you're exactly right. When I read through this, I kept on thinking, do they have supervisors? Didn't somebody say after a few days, hey, fellas, what are you doing? You can't take that home with you. You got to use your own vehicle. Where was the supervision? Where was the oversight? And to this to last a year is scratching my head.
5: Yeah.
4: Where was the new director after this other guy left?
5: Well, and one of the things that they mentioned, one person took their vehicle. It was parked at their home for 250 consecutive hours. So for 10 days, the city did not have access to that truck, and no one bothered to say, I wonder where that is.
4: Exactly.
5: What happened to that truck that we used to have sitting around here?
4: Now, fellas, I know the policy used to be, maybe still, I haven't checked it, where the police can take vehicles home. And I've always thought that's if they live in Austin, but I know so many police officers we have to live in the suburbs and away from Austin because of the cost of living. But I could sort of see that because it's always nice to see a police car on your street. But for this, good gosh, did no citizen call a city council person, Austin Energy, said, what's going on here?
3: City council.
4: I answered my question, didn't I? Yeah.
3: That was good.
5: Without even trying to be funny, huh?
4: Oh, it was funny.
3: The city council's in France. How can they monitor Austin Energy trucks are being misused? All seven Austin Energy employees remain employed by Austin Energy, but Austin Energy says we will follow city policy in determining the appropriate personnel action.
5: Oh, just like they followed city policy to make sure this never happens.
3: Yes.
4: Well,
3: yes.
4: I think the appropriate policy, and I'm the people who took the cars would have to get zapped. 56,000 miles, was it 20 cents per mile, whatever. Pay us back. Pay the city back. Pay the taxpayers back.
3: Yeah, the city.
5: At a minimum, yes.
3: The city auditor says this costs the taxpayers $37,000.
4: Yeah, and how many employees, Mark, within the city knew this? Say a librarian, and they had a van at the library. I'm taking the van home. How many other departments have this policy where you can, go ahead and use it. It's fine.
3: The Statesman says the City of Austin vehicle use policy explicitly states that vehicles may only be used for official business. Austin Energy tracks its vehicles through a GPS tracking system.
5: I think they need to back on up and say they got a GPS system. I don't think they're actually tracking, obviously not.
3: No, they're not. They don't bother to look at it. 512-836-0590 to weigh in with your thoughts. The U.S. Supreme Court ruled today Congress cannot automatically bar all users of illegal drugs from owning guns. This was a 9-0 decision, and it focused on a Texas man who was being prosecuted. He used marijuana, and he was convicted of violating a federal law that prohibits drug users from carrying guns.
4: I support what the Supreme Court did, because if you did this, you'd have to have a mass, let's gather people's drugs, because it's commonplace for people to use marijuana. It's commonplace for people to get pot for small amounts of marijuana or whatever. But I agree with the Supreme Court decision.
5: I do too. To me, it shouldn't be any different. I mean, you're not going and taking guns away from somebody who drank or had a glass of wine at night, and you happen to go in their house and there's a gun there. You're not going to take that away from them. This isn't any different. Now, what I found interesting about this is I saw a lot of articles kind of frame this as the Supreme Court weakening the law that was used to get Hunter Biden. I disagree with that notion. Hunter Biden lied on a form, a federal form, mm-hmm. in order to purchase a gun. That is not the same thing as what the Supreme Court just ruled on.
3: 512-836-0590. It's unusual to get a 9-0 ruling.
4: It really is, Mark, because you had the justices catching fly balls in left field, joined by the justices catching fly balls in right field, and they agreed 9-0. It really is.
3: Fox 7 News is reporting that the Austin City Council website, where anyone can go and see how city council members are spending taxpayer dollars, will be ready by October 1st of this year. The council voted early this year to revise their rules on how they spend taxpayer money and to become more transparent in their spending. But that website is not going to be ready until October 1st.
5: I guess it takes a long time to create this type of thing. They have at least started filling out forms. Each council member has to fill out forms, and I guess they'll eventually upload that to the database where we can see. I'll be curious to see what all is actually included in it. How transparent are we?
4: It really is, yeah.
5: I spent $5 on a box of pens. I mean, are we getting down to every cent that is allocated to them for their office budget?
4: Well, we also had, I believe it was councilperson Ryan Alter a few years ago, he and the city manager were going crazy on getting their lunch. Well, the city will buy my lunch, buy my $20.
3: The taxpayers
4: salads.
3: Were buying their lunches. Yeah.
4: The taxpayers were buying their lunches, and they got caught. And I believe they both paid it back. And we had Ryan Alter just having his little war chest there and just say, you need something? Here's a check. You need here's a check for you. That sort of stuff. Instead of sending the surplus back to the city, which they will never do.
5: Well, see, and that's why I'm curious how this will be set up. To me, it should be set up enter, you know, here's the name of council member. They received this amount of money for the this year, and then every penny has to be noted. I spent $200 on what, I can't even imagine what they're spending money on, but it should be listed very, very clearly that every cent is accounted for. Nothing vague. Food. Don't just put food. Food for what?
3: Mm-hmm.
5: Because there's only certain things you can purchase food for
3: right.
5: with that money. So you need to be very specific about it.
3: Here are the numbers, 512-836-0590. Join the conversation. Glad to have you on board with Mark, Melinda, and Ed.
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9: Chrissy is checking in from North Austin this morning on this homeless issue. You got two competing efforts. You got the city cleaning up some encampments. You got the state sweeping in several days prior doing the same thing. And, well, the state's making some great progress. Chrissy, good morning in North Austin. What are you thinking about?
10: Good morning. So, you know, it's so interesting when you hear the mayor and the czar. And basically what I hear is a lot of complaining. And really in this world, you have, you know, people that complain and the people that provide solutions. And so I'm sure that they don't need the governor's permission to provide solutions. I'm sure the city knows where every single homeless encampment is. All they have to simply do is work. They go, "Oh, I see the governor's task force is over here. Let's take a team out. Let's give some flyers out. Let's say, hey, come to this location. We're going to provide you this, this, and this." Because apparently the city has millions of dollars at its fingertips. But where is it actually being used? I don't even know, you know, besides a few hotels, where is all the money going? You know, where is places to help people get cleaned up, to go for job interviews, to get help with their addictions? Where are those places in the city? It should be really well known.
9: It's a great point. That's an outstanding point. You're absolutely right. This is a real opportunity for the mayor to step up and solve a real problem, right?
3: Yeah, sure.
9: Instead of, just sugarcoating this money pit that we've created, this homeless industrial complex. You're right, Chrissy. A full city audit would go a long way in restoring some credibility and trust at City Hall, but the mayor is fully embracing the politics of the time.
11: Yeah. Yeah, in fact, I imagine if you had a mayoral candidate who was genuine about a full, top-down, third-party, outside audit and followed through with it, that you'd probably find a wildly successful candidate, mayor, that could actually draw people together.
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3: Hope you're having a great afternoon. We go to South Austin. Arthur wants to comment on the story that 7 Austin Energy employees were improperly taking city vehicles home, using them to commute from home to work and so forth for over a year in each of their cases. Arthur, how are you this afternoon?
15: I'm doing good. How are y'all?
3: Very well, Arthur. Welcome aboard. What are your thoughts?
15: So I just wanted to ask, why the intellectual inconsistency here? I called a while back and said that it was not okay for police officers to take their vehicles to their second jobs or to the construction sites or home. And both you and Melinda were going to bat for those police officers, saying, we got to support them or whatever, let them take their vehicles to these places. And then even Ed just said that the justification was it's nice for him to have a police in his neighborhood. But now y'all are outraged about these City of Austin folks taking their vehicles. So why the intellectual inconsistency?
4: I'll say why it's intellectual. Go ahead.
5: I was going to say, I don't think it's intellectual inconsistency. It is, one, there is a policy that allows for the police to do that. The other, there's a policy that says you cannot do that. It's that simple.
15: But why is there a policy against the City of Energy folks doing it? I mean, the answer, I think a conservative would say, is that's not a proper use of taxpayer money. But again, why, forgetting about the policy, what's the difference?
4: Well,
5: that
4: I think
5: is the difference for me. The policy is simply the difference.
4: I think the policy is the difference, and I think a police car is far different from an Austin Energy truck. A police car is right there on your street. If something happens, yeah, you can go knock on that door where the policeman lives and say, can you help me? Austin Energy truck, what's the deal on that? Hold on, let me finish. Austin Energy truck, what's that guy going to do? Hey, my plumbing needs fixed. Hey, my air conditioner's...
15: Well, it looking like a city vehicle, people might be somewhat deterred, like, oh my gosh. But y'all are avoiding the question, because y'all are saying, oh, it's policy. Well, but y'all are against... What if the policy was... Austin Energy folks can't take their vehicles. Y'all are cool with that?
3: Arthur, they're dealing in realities here. You're the one who's now trying to change the subject to hypotheticals.
15: No, I'm not.
3: Yes, you are. Thank you for the call. They just told you. One policy is you can't take them home. The other department says you can take them home. It's very straightforward.
5: Yeah, it's kind of like one policy says you're allowed to carry your gun into the building, and the other one says you are not. Police can carry their gun into the police building. I'm going to bet the City of Austin employees can't carry theirs in there. It's simply, how is the policy written? Are they following it or not? In this case, these seven employees were not.
3: Let's go to David in Hutto at 219. Hi, David. How are you this afternoon?
16: Hey, good afternoon, guys. Hey, that is such a stupid comment. These cop haters, I'm at my wit's end. Anyway, what's the difference between a city car and a cop car? A city car driving back and forth means nothing. A cop car back and forth looks like somebody's on patrol.
4: Yep.
16: And a cop car parked in a neighborhood is a slightly safer neighborhood. I wish I had a neighbor with a cop car in front of his house every day. So that's right there.
3: David, thank you. Have a good one. 512-836-0590. Back to this Fox 7 story today about spending by the Austin City Council. There's another part of this report. They're reporting on how City Council member Chito Vella flew to France for a government conference, and Mayor Kirk Watson traveled to Great Britain for the same thing. And people are asking, why are they flying overseas when we're in the middle of a financial crisis for city government?
4: Let me preface this. I like Kirk Watson a lot. I scratch my head over the decision to fly to Great Britain. I do. I like Chito. He's a very nice man. I don't agree with his politics, but nice guy. This is just a bad look for these gentlemen. It's a bad look when you got budget shortfalls, when you have all these issues in Austin, and you go to France, you go to England. I would better bet, Mr. Mayor, go send officials with the Chamber of Commerce who can pay their own way. And Chito, let's maybe put on the back shelf going to France, you know, go to San Antonio for a conference, go to Dallas for a conference. But France, it's just a bad look and makes them look very elitist. And I don't think the good people of Chito's district voted him a seat on the city council to go on trips in France. And how is that going to benefit the city, really?
3: Zero benefit.
5: Well, so far he hasn't answered that question. Mayor Watson did put out that he needed to go overseas because international partners create economic opportunities by attracting high-paying jobs to Austin, supporting. Listen, all of that may happen. Why can't that be done? Why can't you build a relationship over the phone, over Zoom? Why do you need to get on a plane, make that trip?
3: They don't. There should be no trips of this sort. Nothing overseas. They don't even need to go out of state. They don't need to leave the city of Austin. We all know what the issues are. They're not learning anything or achieving anything beneficial on these trips.
5: Yeah, I could probably argue the opposite. What they're learning is how to spend more money that they don't have.
3: Yes,
4: we know that.
3: They're good at that.
4: The homeless issue years. Remember, Steve Adler and some members of the council went to Los Angeles because they wanted Los Angeles. They wanted to use their model for homeless in Austin. How well is that working out there in L.A., Karen Bass?
5: Well, they were actually able to achieve exactly what L.A. was doing, just not quite at the level yet.
3: Let's go to Cindy on KLBJ. Mark, Melinda, and Ed. Good afternoon, Cindy. How are you?
17: Hey, guys. Doing well. As always, I love your show.
3: Thank you.
17: So my perspective on the taking vehicles home, a lot of it has to do with your job. And the caller that was griping about police cars being taken home, throughout the state of Texas, fire and police take their vehicles home mostly because they are considered emergency responders. They have to respond at a moment's notice. They're not going to go to the station or to the office, pick up their car, go do the emergency. They have to have that car because they can get called out. If the lineman or the water department has people that are emergency responders, then they would be able to take their cars home if they're on call. If they're not on call, they have no business taking taxpayer money home back and forth so that they don't have to pay tolls or gas.
5: Right on it, Cindy. That's exactly right.
4: Very correct.
5: There is a big difference, an emergency responder, and then just taking it home when it was convenient.
3: Yeah, and this story says there's no indication the Austin Energy employees were on call. They were just taking them home and saving money and wear and tear on their own vehicles.
17: Right, and we all are suffering the gas and everything else, but that's life. I mean, we have to get over that. But whenever you consider somebody's pay and they're getting paid extra because they are emergency responders, or they're having to go out in the middle of the night to get somebody's electricity back on or go to a fire call or a police call. I mean, hello, we want them to be at our beck and call, but yet we don't want to have them drive their vehicles home. That doesn't make sense.
3: Cindy, thank you. Have a good one. Let's go to Marvin downtown on KLBJ. How are you today, Marvin?
18: I'm doing well. It's a great show today.
3: Thank you.
18: Listen, I have another angle on this. Okay, I'm thinking about the gasoline. Do they gas these vehicles up at work? Like, are there pumps there? And when the city's paying for the gas, I'm assuming, then they drive it home, say, to Georgetown or Round Rock, wherever they live, and then use it, and then, you know, and then bring it back and gas it back up there. So if that's the case, not only are they using the vehicle, but they're with these high prices of gas, they're not even having to buy any gas to go to work at all.
3: Mm-hmm.
5: Well, but, in this article, it said that the seven employees that were interviewed for this, trying to find out what they were doing this, all of them said, yeah, we were saving money. We were saving money.
18: If they were saving money, then that means gasoline. In other words, they would gas up at work. It was already gassed up, or they had enough anyway to go home. And then they can go back to work the next day, and then they could gas it up again. So, like I said, they're not even using, the city's paying for them going home and using it. I have a problem with that.
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3: All right. 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You have a good afternoon, Marvin.
4: For me, you've got to reprimand. 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
0: Fox News, I'm Tom Graham. The Trump administration pushing back at those critics of a ceasefire deal with Iran.
1: Vice President J.D. Vance is trying to quiet critics who fear the U.S. is making too many concessions in a memorandum of understanding with Iran.
2: The only way that they would ever get any benefit of the bargain is if they comply fully.
1: The U.S. is lifting its blockade and allowing Iran to resume oil exports. In return, Iran is allowing ships through the Strait of Hormuz.
0: Fox's Jared Halpern, former First Lady Michelle Obama, speaking at today's grand opening of the Obama Presidential Center in Chicago. She thanked everyone who helped build and staff the facility.
6: Barack and I simply cannot thank you enough for the care and brilliance you poured into every square inch of this campus.
0: Center will officially open to the public tomorrow. 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
7: 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Our entire listening area is under an excessive heat warning until 8 p.m. this evening. We'll hit a high of 98 this afternoon with partly cloudy skies. Overcast this evening with a low of 77. Tomorrow, mostly cloudy and still warm with a high of 91. That's your News Radio KLBJ Radar Weather Watch. I'm Ray.
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3: One of the stories we're discussing is a report by The Statesman today. Seven Austin Energy employees improperly used city-owned vehicles to commute between home and work for a year. City auditors say that cost the taxpayers more than $37,000. This was discovered while auditors were looking into a totally separate case involving two Austin Energy employees who misused city vehicles last year. The city says we're trying to decide what, if any, action to take against the employees who are all still employed by the city of Austin. Mm. Let's go to Mike in North Austin at 233. Hello, Mike. Welcome. How you doing?
15: I'm doing well. How about you guys?
3: Great, sir. Good afternoon.
15: Have a comment on the city of Austin stuff. I think this is just a diversion. I mean, they're coming up with all this relatively minor stuff they're finding, like $37,000 there and the two people that misused credit cards, et cetera, et cetera. I think it's just a diversion from the bigger facts of you are losing $7 billion, 7 billion gallons of water a year. Oh, look over here. Look what we're doing. You know, we spent $400 million on the homeless over the last 5 years. Oh, look over here. Look what we found. It's just a diversion.
5: I thought you were going to say that they are going to use this when on the ballot in November is a question to the voters whether or not they want to amend the city charter mandating an audit. And they can say, you don't need it. We've been auditing. Look, you've gotten the results of our audits that we've been doing and what mm-hmm. we've been finding.
4: Mike, you bring up a good point.
15: Exactly.
4: You bring up a good point. Yeah. We're dilly-dallying around $58,000, and that is nothing with the money we spent on the homeless. I think if we ever get a full accounting of the organizations, the people, the things we've done for the homeless, we're going to be shouting like crazy because I think there's been such a waste of that money. Listen, I'm for sheltering. I'm for taking care of them. I'm for giving them a boost and then let them stay here a while and go out on your own. But, man, oh, man, you're right. This could be just a little old diversion.
15: Well, it's also those are internal audits. You know, imagine if they found something really dubious or significant. They wouldn't tell you.
3: No, they wouldn't. I agree with you. And the ballot measure says totally independent outside mm-hmm. audits.
15: Right.
3: Yeah.
15: Yeah, I've got a good city council member going out of the country. Maybe their ICE will detain them over there and they can't come back.
4: Yeah, come on there. Come on. That's cruel. Come on.
3: Mike, thank you. Have a good afternoon. 512-836-0590. Let's go to Jack in South Austin. Hello, Jack. How you doing, sir?
16: Hey, how are you? Doing pretty good. Thank you.
3: Good. Welcome.
11: On the police deal, one, I worked with Kirk Watson on his campaign. I'm very center of the stage. I work with Matt and Cleo with Save Austin Now, and I've also worked with Greg Abbott's office. We need to find meeting in the middle, first off. $37,000 for a year's worth of security for police officers who are on duty 24/7 should have access to their vehicle. I think it's a very, very, very small fee to pay, considering that, like you brought up, Kirk just flew to England.
3: Mm-hmm.
11: There's much bigger issues at hand than these officers using their vehicles. And this, I want this interjected. This is coming from somebody who grew up in biker clubhouses and hated officers. But you know what? Every one of them officers need every bit of support we give them. We want them at our door when we call them. What do we want them to do? Drive 30 minutes, go get their car, and then respond to us?
3: Yeah.
11: We also get call-ins from other districts. We go to others, and others come to us. Yes, that officer might be driving to Georgetown. But when we need a Georgetown officer, they come to us. We should be able to afford the same thing to them.
3: All right.
11: I think it's ridiculous, and I think it's a diversion. You said, the last caller, Mike, said it right. I think it's a ridiculous diversion trying to sideline us from the upcoming elections.
3: Jack, thank you. Have a good afternoon. Again, this story is focusing on Austin Energy employees. It's not talking about Austin police officers.
5: Thank you for clarifying that, because it did seem like maybe that got mixed up. We had a caller call in and insert the police officers in this, but this isn't about the police officers.
3: Denny is in Round Rock at 237. Hello, Denny. Welcome to KLBJ.
12: Hello, guys. Well, since you just talked about the EPD officers, I just want to give my two cents. I live beside one, and I can tell you that when he brings his car home, it stays there till he leaves the next morning. And they're not abusing their right to take their vehicle home. I agree with it. And I also, with the lady that talked about them being on the emergency first responders, that's another good reason for them to take the vehicles. Plus the fact, you know, I like living next to an APD officer. So thank you very much, guys. You have a great day.
4: Yeah, that's the point. I think we all agree with that. That's the case, but because they're there, they're on call, they're there when you need them. Well, and let me just say, maybe on the Austin Energy guys, I would rather go after the supervisor who let him do it rather than the guys and the men and women, because if they knowingly said, hey, we were told we could do it.
5: Well, and for me, I think they should be paying back the funds. Whatever they used, they should pay that back. Absolutely. I do think it is important to find out if they were just following orders of a director, or if this was something they just decided to do on their own, because I believe there should be a difference in punishment depending on what it was.
3: Denny, thank you. Have a good afternoon. The Military Times is reporting that the U.S. military is now going to spend the next year in a major effort to improve the physical and mental performance of all members of all branches of the United States military.
4: Mark, in reading this, I don't see anything wrong with this. Because they're going to talk about the cognitive ability, the physical ability. They're going to use smartwatches. They're going to use devices. If we want a uniform military where you're going to be ready, and the military's role is to protect and serve, I don't see anything wrong with what War Secretary, Defense Secretary Pete Hegseth is doing in this.
5: I don't know what took so long. Why weren't we doing this all along? It should always be about the holistic approach, mind, body, spirit. Where are you? We're checking in with you. We need to know perhaps what things are causing people mentally to escape or draw away, and how can we combat that physically? What are the things there? Is it nutrition? Is it not getting enough physical movement?
3: Mm-hmm.
5: What is it? How can we combat it? It should always be about that, especially when you are asking these individuals to be ready every second of every day. You want to make sure that they are completely the whole entire body, everything in it is ready to go. So it's kind of surprising to me that we didn't have some level of this all along.
3: The Pentagon will publish a strategic plan by this September, setting up standardized performance goals and metrics across all of the U.S. services, according to the Military Times. You can weigh in on that one as well at 512-836-0590. We're here every weekday, live and local, 2 to 6, Mark, Melinda, and Ed.
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3: An Ohio mother says she went through the drive-thru, wanted to get something to eat for her daughter, and when they looked in the bag of food they had ordered, mom also saw a bag of marijuana in there. Mom and her attorney are winding up. They're down there in the built bullpen getting heated up. And they're coming in, and they're going to be throwing fastballs at Burger King looking for money. Are they entitled to money? Angela is with us. Good afternoon, Angela. How you doing?
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4: Yeah, happy.
5: It just came from the wrong place.
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9: 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Ace, good morning.
16: Good morning. How you guys doing? I just had a quick comment and then a question. Like, I just moved here from Chicago. I'm literally not even a year and a half out. My mom is still there and her family. And we would, even though they not Trump people, I guarantee if this was Joe Biden saying that, the people would be dancing in the streets. Like, my mom is a prisoner in her own home. Wow. Can't come outside because they're scared. And the thing is, I'm hoping that if they send the troops in, that they go into the inner cities, not just the downtown areas where the tourists are, going to the inner cities. And I kind of fear for them, because you got some young idiots, like a nephew of mine, like they're young idiots. And I'm wondering if they would start shooting at the National Guard. And my question is, with all the crime that's going on in Austin, with the break-ins and the businesses and people who want to move out and get rid of their business because of all the crime, would you guys be in favor of them coming to Austin? No. Thank you, guys. I love your show.
9: Thank you, Ace. Appreciate it, Ace. No, I don't necessarily want the guard here in town, maybe crime get is, you know, maybe I change my mind down the road if things change, but I don't know. There's a thing about, you know, sending the troops into American streets that fundamentally is kind of I'm against that.
17: Yeah.
9: You know?
17: Yeah. I mean, listen, obviously it's effective when you look at D.C. where they're federal and they're not a state, but the rules are different in Illinois, in Texas. I just can't support the feds coming in. Unless it's a riot, you know, a natural disaster, an emergency, something like that, I can't support the feds coming into any of our cities. I do agree with him that the people of Chicago deserve better. His family deserves far better than they're getting. But I don't think sending in the feds is really what we need to find another way. And that's a part of that is getting guys like Brandon Johnson out of office.
9: Yeah.
17: And, or, you know, I'm sure they got a DA a lot like us up there.
9: It sucks that, Ace, that your mother is trapped in their home, in her home, afraid to go outside. That's horrific feeling right there, man. That's unacceptable.
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3: It is 2:46. We hope you're having a great day. Tiger is here producing. U.S. airports are now getting new CT scanners that produce detailed 3D images. That allows security officers to rotate and zoom in on items. That allows them to identify threats more precisely without requiring passengers to separate all of those items. So these are being phased in. They're replacing the older 2D X-ray machines.
4: Well, anything, Melinda, can get people through the line quicker and safer, I'm for it. Also, reading in this, you can also, they're not going to confiscate that water you just bought for $7 when you go through the line when you forget. So that's good in some cases.
5: You know, I've been wondering why sometimes you can go to one airport and that's not necessary, and then another airport you go and it is, taking every little single thing out. This definitely streamlines it. Hopefully it works just as well, if not better, and things move along faster. We're all for moving along faster. There is the other part of this, though, where they're using that facial recognition. They're phasing that in more and more and more. Thankfully, we still have the option to say, nope, I don't want to use it.
3: This report also says that if you fly, if you fly, something else is going to be happening. These CT scanners are a different size. The scanner opening is more restrictive, so there will be strict enforcement on carry-on sizing. That's going to be happening at all airports because that CT scanner opening can be more restrictive than the older machines. So oversized bags may physically fail to pass through the scanner.
4: That could be a problem for a lot of people, because I'm amazed. I don't travel that often, but when I'm amazed when people, they're going to carry that big son of a gun on the plane.
3: Right, yes.
4: Yeah, first of all, I couldn't lift some of those to the bin. They look like they're so heavy.
3: Yes.
4: But they are just huge. They're huge.
3: So how are they going to get the word out about this?
4: Sadly, I think they may get the word out by saying, you got to check this sucker, which is not the end of the world.
3: No.
4: It's an inconvenience for people, so I think that's how they're going to get the message out.
5: I think they put it on their website with everything else, the travel restrictions. How much liquid can you take? This will just be a part of it.
3: 512-836-0590. Downtown Seattle Business Association is blaming the big loss in jobs and taxable value of the buildings downtown in part on a payroll tax enacted by the Seattle City Council back in 2020. They've got a new report out today saying this payroll tax enacted by the City Council really has been devastating for downtown Seattle.
5: What I thought was good about this article is they compared it to a smaller town that's nearby that hasn't enacted this payroll expense, and the difference is very stark. That little town is growing. They're not seeing the same issues that downtown Seattle is. So to me, you don't have to look any further than that comparison to say, yeah, it is having a big impact on the amount of revenue or the amount of businesses that are in the downtown area.
4: Every person in a downtown area is not a huge conglomerate or a huge corporation. They're mom and pop people down there with restaurants and stores. So anytime you can help business that these people next to Seattle, I'm for that. This is not helping business in your downtown area. And those numbers, what, 32% vacancies?
5: Mm-hmm.
4: That's a lot. I know we've got some vacancies in downtown Austin, but that's a huge one, 32%.
3: John Scholes is with the Downtown Seattle Association. He is president of this group of businesses. He spoke with Como News in Seattle.
19: Last couple of months, we've taken a look at what's happened since new payroll taxes were put in place 5 years ago in Seattle. What have the results been? And the findings aren't great for our city. We've lost 30,000 jobs. We're going in the wrong direction. And we thought it was appropriate to take a look back at what these taxes have meant for job growth in Seattle.
3: So this tax created by the city council is placed on any business that has $7 million a year in revenue or higher. And then any employee who makes $150,000 a year or more is subject to this payroll tax, which can be up to 2% on what those employees earn.
5: Mm. On top of the state tax,
4: yes.
5: On top of the property tax, on top of income tax, it just, they are taxing crazy up there.
3: But the mayor, Katie Wilson, says you have to look at the big picture. This is bringing in an estimated $400 million a year. And that's money that's going to the homeless. It's going to help people pay their rent
5: in
3: Seattle.
5: It's bringing in $400 million, but you're losing $10
4: billion? Yes.
5: You need to learn some basic math there, Miss Mayor.
3: Here is John Scholes, again, president of the Downtown Business Association.
19: We think the tax environment is a big part of it. And you look across the lake, Bellevue's dealing with a lot of the same things Seattle is when it comes to remote work and shifts in the tech economy. But they're growing jobs and Seattle's losing jobs. The big difference is the cost of doing business here relative to Bellevue is much more expensive.
3: This is a Bellevue city council member. This is a separate city. You just heard him talk about it. She's also a business owner. She spoke with Como News.
2: So I think in Bellevue, we are pro-business city. We want business to come here by attracting them, not only focusing on the sales tax, but also on many taxation part of running a business. And also we provide wraparound services, making sure we are a safe place to own a business.
3: All right, so they're more pro-business. Mm-hmm. They have the "We're open for business" sign in Bellevue, and they're not so much concerned with collecting hundreds of millions of dollars to provide services for the homeless.
4: You want to see more people downtown? You want to see a stimulus? You do that. You don't tax and tax and tax and tax. We see that in New York City. We see that in California where they're taxing people, and they're moving to Texas and Florida in droves.
3: The U.S. Department of Labor has issued a formal warning to all 50 states. You better get strong against fraud, waste, and abuse in your unemployment insurance programs, or you're going to be losing part of your federal funding. This was sent out to every governor in every state. It's part of President Trump's new push to get rid of waste, fraud, and abuse, particularly in the social safety net programs.
5: So are they going to send a letter for each different program? And you need to really crack down on Medicaid. And here's another letter for Medicare. And here's another letter for this and that. Just tell them you need to do that. Any federal money that you get and are distributing, you need to do your part in cracking down, and then we'll be the second layer of crackdown.
4: Well, I'm for any type of crackdown because we've seen over the last few years all the waste, all the fraud, and this carried back during the Biden administration too when we're giving out COVID money like candy. So I'm for this, Mark, and it doesn't bother me. You've got to. It's our money that's getting wasted.
3: The Government Accountability Office estimates that between 11% and 15% of unemployment insurance payments between 2020 and 2023 may have been improper or fraudulent. That carries part of the time when Trump was in there and part of the time when the Biden administration was in place.
5: Mm-hmm. Well, 11 to 15% may not seem that much, but you got to start. I mean, we should be looking at less than 1% always, zero being the goal. But you got to crack down. It's really ridiculous. We've gotten so big on all levels of government where they are spending way too much money because they have created way too many programs to do that. We've got to cut down.
3: In Florida, a court has ruled that Florida's ban on concealed carry for 18 to 20-year-olds violates the Second Amendment. Young adults in that age range are entitled to the same constitutional gun rights as other adults. This is a unanimous ruling from Florida's 4th District Court of Appeals.
4: If you can go fight in wars, you should be able to have concealed carry if you're so want to do that. For me, that's it.
3: And that's pretty much along the lines of what these judges are saying in this ruling. 18 to 20-year-olds who are not allowed to carry concealed firearms are put into a second-class version of the Second Amendment.
5: We've talked about this many times. They are adults. They are. They can go to war. They can go live by themselves. So why would we take away something, the ability to be able to defend themselves when they're by themselves? It just doesn't seem right.
3: The state attorney general for Florida did not try to defend this law.
5: Not surprising.
4: I think it's pretty indefensible to do that.
5: Yeah.
4: I think it doesn't go with the norms of that state either.
3: All right, 512-836-0590. Get in here with your thoughts. We've got much more to cover right after the news, which is next. Mark, Melinda, and Ed with you on KLBJ.

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1: Coast to Coast is one of those programs that deals with strange mysteries. We'll look at Bigfoot. We'll look at UFOs. We'll look at real science. And we'll also look at conspiracy.

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3: Mark and Melinda.
8: Melissa is in Manor with a comment on PepsiCo, saying they're going to cut the price on all of their potato chips and other snacks by 15%. Hi, Melissa. How are you?
9: I'm good. I'm wondering if the 15%, they're trying to make themselves sound good with, the customers, because I think they're losing business to the store brands. Generics used to get a bad name, but now they don't. And I can tell you, everything I just put in my grocery cart that was a snack was the store brand. The sodas I bought, I don't even drink them that often, were half the price.
8: Wow.
9: Yeah, and in some cases, like I'm just going to say the cheese balls at one particular store that I only buy on game days, they actually taste better to me, the store brand, than the other one.
10: That's so, how I cater everything.
8: Melissa, thank you so much. And Melinda and I will be over for the game and those cheese balls.
10: Yes, I'm looking forward to it.
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12: Breaking his silence, the Ayatollah responds. I'm Carmen Roberts, Fox News. Iran's Supreme Leader Mujtaba Khamenei issues a statement about the deal with the U.S., warning Tehran will not bow to what he calls excessive demands from the U.S. in future negotiations. Fox's Max Gordon has more from Dubai.
13: In Ayatollah's statement, he says it was the American president who, out of desperation, used all kinds of leverage to bring this about. The Ayatollah goes on to say he held a different view on the memorandum of understanding, but signed off on it after Iran's president accepted responsibility for its outcome and said he wouldn't give in to excessive American demands. The Ayatollah also addressed the upcoming negotiations, saying that just because negotiators were meeting in person, it didn't mean that they would be accepting all of America's demands.
12: And Vice President Vance says he doesn't know exactly when he will be going to Switzerland for the in-person signing ceremony for that deal, which was initially planned for tomorrow. Meantime, War Secretary Pete Hegseth told reporters in Belgium, if Iran does not comply with the agreement, the U.S. is
14: prepared to restart if we need to. We prefer not to, but we are prepared and postured to.
12: After that, the U.S. military could blockade Iran's ports again. After years of construction, the Barack Obama Presidential Center opens its doors in Chicago. The former president, speaking at the dedication ceremony just a short time ago, emphasized his deep connection to the city.
15: Day by day, block by block, I got to know the people who lived here, their hopes, their dreams, their tragedies, and their triumphs. I witnessed their resilience in the face of hardship.
12: Ceremony included musical performances, including from Bruce Springsteen and Stevie Wonder and others. Former Presidents Joe Biden, George W. Bush, and Bill Clinton there to celebrate. 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
2: A judge sentences a Southern California couple for the starving death of their baby.
3: The San Diego County District Attorney's Office revealing 26-year-old Elizabeth Uckman and 25-year-old Brandon Copeland were each sentenced to 15 years to life in prison. Separate juries finding them guilty of second-degree murder in the 2021 death of their three-month-old daughter, Delilah. Prosecutors say the baby had no underlying health conditions and died after suffering from prolonged starvation and neglect, arguing the parents failed to seek help and noting the little one weighed less than 4 pounds when she passed, less than half her birth weight. Defense attorneys tried to push back against the murder charge, arguing both parents were struggling with their mental health and social services didn't do enough to intervene. Kristen Goodwin, Fox News.
2: A 21-year-old Chicago man is facing hate crime charges after admitting he set a cross on fire in Grant Park earlier this month. Merlin Liu claims he was protesting President Trump, not targeting black people, but police are not buying it, charging him with 4 felonies. As the U.S. sees an economic benefit from the cooling tensions in the Middle East, with crude oil and gas prices falling, the job market is holding steady, and fewer people signed up for first-time unemployment benefits.
4: New claims declined to 226,000 last week, down 4,000 from the previous week, though continuing claims, those remaining on benefits, rose to 1.8 million, an increase of 24,000, suggesting some people were taking longer to find a new position. Ginny Coselda, Fox News.
2: Democratic Socialist Janice Lewis George is on a glide path to become Washington, D.C.'s first socialist mayor. The D.C. council member dominated the mayoral primary, easily defeating 9 competitors, including Kenyon McDuffie, who conceded today. I'm Carmen Roberts, and this is Fox News.
5: 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We'll hit a high of 98 this afternoon with partly cloudy skies. Overcast this evening with a low of 77. Tomorrow, mostly cloudy and still warm with a high of 91. That's your News Radio KLBJ Radar Weather Watch. 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
7: TheHill.com is reporting that both Senator Ted Cruz and Senator John Cornyn are very critical of the Memorandum of Understanding President Trump has signed with Iran. Ted Cruz says it's foolish to give money to such a hostile regime, and he says President is getting bad advice from some on his team.
8: You know, I'm going to agree with my second favorite Texas Congressman, Ted Cruz. I think he's exactly right. It is patently foolish to give money, give any amount of money to these lunatics over there who still want to destroy America, who still want to destroy Israel, who still want to create havoc. I know the president said yesterday, we're not giving them money, we're not giving them money, but where's that money coming from? It darn sure is not going to come from Israel or Saudi Arabia or Qatar or the UAE because they've been bombing them. So I agree with Ted Cruz on this one, Melinda.
9: I don't believe it's accurate to say that we're giving them money. What we're doing is unfreezing some of their money and lifting some sanctions. With that said, I'm not a big fan. They have money, they use it for bad.
8: They're selling the oil like it.
9: I don't think that changes at all.
8: Mark, just imagine how much money they're going to get with the Strait of Hormuz opens up and they can freely sell the Iranian oil around the world. That's unbelievable amount of money.
7: Senator John Cornyn is criticizing what he says is a lack of Iranian concessions. He's concerned they'll still retain nuclear capability, strong military capability, and the enriched uranium, or the ability to enrich it. And Cornyn also said that sanctions relief could give them money that they could redirect to their proxies in the Middle East.
9: Again, everyone is acting like this is the final negotiated deal. It is not. Is it stupid to sign a piece of paper to say we're going to keep on negotiating? In my opinion, absolutely. I don't feel like this memo of understanding did anything, with the exception of it does appear that it has opened up the straits and it is going to allow for Iran to get their oil out. But this isn't the final. This isn't the final. I hate that we have to wait another 60 days, probably. I'm going to say that will be on the short end. That until this is figured out. But it is what it is.
7: J.D. Vance took reporters' questions today. He said, I emphasize not 1 cent of U.S. money is going to be handed over to Iran. And he said the Iranians only get relief from the sanctions if they comply with the terms of any and all agreements that are signed between the two countries.
8: I hope that's the way it is. And I would say yes to that. Mr. Vice President, I still have concerns about trusting those people over there. I don't trust them. They still have the ability to develop the ballistic missiles and build back their military. So,
7: all right, 512-836-0590. KVU says that people who own short-term rentals are facing a July 1st deadline from the city of Austin to get a valid city-issued license number and have it displayed on their listings. If that doesn't happen, their listings are going to be removed from online booking platforms.
9: How? Is the city of Austin calling up VRBO and saying, we noticed there's a house listed in Austin that doesn't have our permit number. Remove it. I'm really curious. Have they struck up a contract with these different places where people list their short-term rentals on? The other part of this is they are making it, and maybe that is the whole entire point, difficult for people to rent out short term if they want to, by saying, one, we have this permit process that you have to go through. Somebody's going to be reading it. They'll decide whether or not to accept or decline it. But in the meanwhile, you're paying up. You're going to be paying $800 to get that permit in the first place. And no, that does not guarantee you get a permit. And no, you don't get your money back if we decline you. And then every 2 years, you have to pay an additional $400 to keep it. Wow.
8: I know we have some people out there who are on the business of VRBOs. They have houses in our town who they constantly rent out. And I know if that happened in my neighborhood, I'd go, geez, what's going on over there? But by the same token, the spirit of the VRBO to me, and I've seen their headquarters there on Mopac near the Domain, the spirit is to let Melinda or Mark or Ed say, hey, I'm going to be out of town the week of the Austin City Limits Festival. I'm going to rent out my home for $1,000 a night.
9: Let me make some money while I'm not using it.
8: Let me make some money. That's what America is. That's what the spirit is. Not the darn city council coming in and say, we want a piece of the action. We want a piece of the action. But this, Melinda, you brought up that $800 is 2 months. And then every 2 years, $400 more. That's and that if I even thought about renting my house out for the big Ohio State weekend, football weekend coming up, you can make a boatload of money because there's no hotels. I'm thinking, I don't know if I want to do that to fork over $800. And if they don't approve it and they don't get that back, then every 2 years, $400 more.
7: Blake Anthony Carter owns a short-term rental here in Austin. He spoke with KVU News.
10: People that are renting out ADUs or a converted garage or a back house or something, again, they need that money to be able to afford to live in the city.
9: Okay, he just brought up something I didn't think about before. The ADUs. Wasn't it just the city of Austin not that long ago saying, we're giving you the room to build these ADUs out on your property? We want you to have these, but you can't rent them out unless we give you permission?
7: Right.
9: What in the heck? These people are so backwards.
7: Daniel Word is with the City of Austin Development Services Department. He's the assistant director. He says these licenses have been required for over a decade from these people who own these short-term rentals.
11: Licenses have been required for short-term rentals since 2012. Historically, it has been a challenge getting a high level of compliance with our licensing requirement, and we believe the new regulations that are coming into effect will help us achieve that higher level of compliance.
7: So you have that deadline, July 1st. Get your valid city-issued license number and get it displayed on the listing, or else.
8: Or else, we're going to come get you. And I kind of chuckled, and I saw the the title of the person in charge of this. You know, how many levels of city do we have? My gosh. The assistant executive director of the it's too much government to me, and let's have business thrive in our town.
7: 512-836-0590. It's 313 with Mark, Melinda, and Ed.
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7: Thanks a lot for joining us. Hope you're having a great day. Tiger is here producing at 316. The Pennsylvania State Supreme Court has ruled that the state attorney general will now have oversight over cases that the Philadelphia district attorney tries to overturn. Since 2018, there have been 120 cases that have been granted relief and overturned by the Philadelphia district attorney. And the Pennsylvania State Supreme Court has ripped into the district attorney, saying there is a record of him lying and other misdeeds occurring in these cases that he's been overturning.
9: Yeah, the Supreme Court there in Pennsylvania did not hold back. They said that they're continuously submitting false information, misrepresentative facts. They're not requiring the hearings that are supposed to be required. In essence, they're just making Philadelphia unsafe, and we need some oversight over this. I applaud it.
8: This must be really, really underlined, really, really bad in Philadelphia. And I don't know many of the specific cases. They chronicleize some in this story. But, yeah, if it's that bad, if this is a Soros guy, just like our district attorney is a Soros guy, and I know there's a move afront at the Capitol to try to curtail our district attorney, boy, howdy, this is incredible to go to this great length. I fundamentally don't like it because I like a separation, but in cases where there's so many egregious acts, you've got to have a little control. You've got to.
7: Yeah, when they say that this DA has been flat out lying in these cases,
8: yes,
7: that he
8: yes.
7: says should be overturned, that goes right to the integrity of the whole system.
8: It does, Mark.
9: And
8: it
9: we're
8: does.
9: Not talking about little cases. We're talking about people that are in for murder.
7: Yes. Yeah, these are the big ones. 512-836-0590. The federal government says the ringleader of that plan to attack the White House UFC fights on Sunday night is in the country illegally. He's 31 years old. He's originally from Mexico, and the feds say he is in custody. And he is the guy who was working with as many as 23 other people to try to put together that attack.
8: Here we go again. The guy overstepped his bounds, overstepped his stay, and he's still around here. And to be a part of this heinous idea, this heinous plan to kill people at a celebration at the White House is just beyond pale. But some of the stuff they're talking about, oh, they were against climate. You know, climate change, just good gosh. What did they think these people, what did they think they could accomplish by this?
9: Well, and to me, again, it's just another glaring example of how Congress needs to get in there and do their job. This guy who overstayed kind of got relief from President Obama when he declared that any DACA individual was allowed to stay. And we have to address that. That's not to say that everybody that came over here in the way that this guy did is going to be a ringleader to terrorize the nation. But there has to be something done that these type of individuals don't slip through the cracks yeah. or are allowed to slip through the cracks to do something or plan something like this.
7: 512-836-0590. It also illustrates that we have millions of people who are in the country illegally now because they have overstayed their visas. This guy's visa expired 25 years ago.
8: Yeah, really a long time ago, Mark.
7: All right.
8: Say the least.
7: 512-836-0590. New poll out today by NBC News. And it says that many Americans see a huge divide between the haves and the have-nots in our country.
9: You know, I was reading this. I don't think that I ever give this much thought. My thought is about me, what's going on, what I need to do. I'm not sitting here dwelling on individuals that have our haves, you know, that have made money, have money, came from money, whatever the case may be. It doesn't matter to me. That's their life. That's where life has taken them. Who sits around and really contemplates this?
8: As I get older, I think I see, I'm saddened by people who are obviously struggling, but I will tend to help people with charity giving and church stuff with people who don't have a lot of money, but they're trying their tails off, who are making the effort and give to things like that. But when people are not trying to better themselves, they've had that hat in hand for 50 years because it's a systematic deal, because their mom and dad were on welfare, their parents were on welfare. That's when I agree with you to some extent, mostly. I agree with you 90%, but I still think there is have and have nots, but it's their fate in life.
9: As one guy yeah. stated in this article, he said, you know, I can look at the owner of my company and say, well, he had opportunities that were presented to him and he took them. I look at me as an employee for him and say, I had opportunities presented to me and I didn't take them. Mm-hmm. And for me, that sums it all up. We all have opportunities.
8: Right.
9: It is up to you. each individual what you do with it.
7: According to this NBC poll, in all political parties, in all age groups, and all regions of the country, most people responding in this survey describe the wealthy and non-wealthy as living in different worlds in America. Many are saying wealth shapes not only lifestyle differences, but access to key institutions. A large majority say the wealthy are often able to avoid consequences, and the ordinary people do not get to avoid the consequences.
9: Well, of course, there's going to be different lifestyles depending on what people can afford. To me, that's part of the jealousy that takes over. If you're like, well, they can afford to do that and I can't. Well, that's on you. That's a you problem. As far as they're granted access, and maybe they aren't held accountable like the ordinary, quote, people would be. Yeah, I can see some of that, and that's what's wrong. It should flatly be, as the system was set up, justice is blind. That means it doesn't care if you come from an affluent family or if you do not. You should all be afforded the same type of representation and the same types of outcome depending on what it is and not on who it is.
8: Yeah, the thing that the place where I think that our system is not fair. It's in the legal system when you have a lot of poor people who can't afford an attorney, get some halfway attorney that the court appoints them, and I think you have some glaring problems with that. But I don't know how to remedy that. And if anybody has, I don't know how you remedy that.
9: I have
8: that.
9: A remedy.
8: Tell me.
9: Don't get commit crimes where you need an attorney.
8: Don't get in trouble, but I'm saying how do we get better attorneys for people who need attorneys?
7: All right, 512-836-0590. A former San Antonio police officer who was fired by San Antonio has now been hired to be the police chief of the South Texas town of Benavides. This guy was fired as a San Antonio police officer in 2016.
8: Yeah.
7: When he was caught placing a sandwich that had human feces inside the sandwich. And he put that sandwich intentionally and left it on a park bench where a homeless man was sleeping. Left it right there by the homeless guy.
8: Ha, ha, ha. Homeless man wakes up. Homeless man takes a bite out of a poop sandwich. He needed to be fired. This is sort of like with our schools, Mark.
9: Along the trash.
8: Pardon me?
9: Passing along the trash.
8: Yes, passing along the trash. And now he's at a tiny town. Going to make $58,000 a year as her chief, town of about 1,100. But yeah, I don't, he's not a good person, and he should not be a police chief anywhere. He shouldn't be in law enforcement anywhere.
7: You would have revoked his state license to be a law enforcement officer.
8: 100%. 100%. Yeah.
7: He appealed that decision, and he briefly returned to law enforcement after a legal challenge, but a judge later upheld his firing. He re-entered policing in 2022 when he was hired by the Floresville Police Department. That lasted 10 months. He was dismissed again after his prior history became widely known. Now he's going to be the police chief in the town of Benavides. 512-836-0590. Anthony is in North Austin with Mark, Melinda, and Ed. Anthony, good afternoon. Welcome. How are you?
0: Good afternoon. Thank you. I'm good. Hope all is well.
7: Yes, sir. What are your thoughts?
0: I just want to go back a little bit to the memorandum of understanding.
7: Yes, with Iran.
0: I know a lot of people, yes, a lot of people are getting upset about this, but there's several things that aren't being taken into account. The same people you're dealing with in Iran right now, a year from now, you're not going to be dealing with them. So people need to look a little bit forward in terms of how Trump is actually handling this. You still have the people of Iran that are still upset with the government. Pretty much you have the same people in there. Trump has made it clear that the people are going to get their say. He hasn't mentioned that in a while, but yeah, they're going to have some say-so in the government that they are going to be under. So you have to keep that in mind.
7: Anthony, hold that thought, Anthony, because we've got some questions for you, and we'll continue. Just stay right there. You can weigh in as well at 512-836-0590. It is 327, Mark, Melinda, and Ed.
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8: Ed here, and I got a question. Tell me the last time you really gave a good look-see at your roof. We've had some really tough conditions for our roofs the last 3 months. Rain, hail, wind. 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
7: Do you favor a bell-to-bell ban on the use of cell phones in all Texas public schools, or do you have objections? Do you see problems? Aaron is in Georgetown. Hi, Aaron. Welcome to KLBJ.
3: I was a teacher for 21 years, elementary school teacher, and it wasn't 10 years ago that, at least in our district, the big push was BYOD, bring your own device. Got to get everybody in there. Now, I was a second, third grade teacher. That means even the little kids got to bring whatever they have, and they were push that, and now all of a sudden we're making a whole 360-degree turn on this.
7: Yes.
3: I agree with it because I'm even watching the kids, you know, who are older now, you're 20-somethings, and they are so glued to those phones. It'd be nice, you know, wean the kids off of their need for all this technology, I guess, or the devices.
9: Yeah, and I think what, the 8 hours you're in school, is it 5 days a week is a pretty decent start to that.
1: 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Consider watching the sunrise with KLBJ's Gardening Block. 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
26: News. I'm John Saucier. Senate Minority Leader Chuck Schumer on the Senate floor today criticizing President Trump over his agreement with Iran.
27: Everyone who bought Trump's book, The Art of the Deal, ought to ask him for a refund, because what Trump has done in Iran is the art of the disaster.
26: The United States and Iran have signed a memorandum of understanding to end the conflict in the Middle East. This deal paves the way for 2 months of discussions on Iran's nuclear program and reopens the Strait of Hormuz's ship traffic. Senate Majority Leader John Thune also speaking on the Senate floor in support of the 21st Century Road to Housing Act, which aims to address the housing affordability crisis in this country. Here's the senator.
28: Because federal regulations are only one layer of the costs and burdens placed on new home construction, this bill also encourages local governments to reform zoning laws to encourage home construction.
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5: 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Our entire listening area is under an excessive heat warning until 8 p.m. this evening. We'll hit a high of 98 this afternoon with partly cloudy skies. Overcast this evening with a low of 77. Tomorrow, mostly cloudy and still warm with a high of 91. That's your News Radio KLBJ Radar Weather Watch. 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
7: We hope you're having a great afternoon. Thank you for joining us at 3:32. Anthony called in right before the news break to talk about Iran, and thank you for holding over, Anthony. You had indicated that you think a year from now there will be a new group of people in charge in Iran. How can you be certain that's going to happen?
0: Because you had, from what I understand, you had two layers of the government that were just wiped out.
7: Yes.
0: So I think there's going to be some internal fighting among those in government now in terms of who wants to control. You have the hardliners and those who aren't as hardliners that may want to play ball. But I just think that that's going to weed out a lot of people in the who are the hardliners now to bring them more in tune to the rest of the region. But can I just say one other thing?
7: Yes, yes, please do.
0: A couple of months ago, I called in and I said that essentially this was all about the Abraham Accord. And this is something Trump had been talking about when he first was elected. And he has not gotten off of that. He wants to see some type of economic development in that region. And so you can't just come out and say, well, this will bring more peace to Israel. This country and the rest of the world, they get a little bit nuts about stuff like that, anything that's dealing with Israel. But it's something that's needed for the last 60 years or so. There's been havoc over in the Middle East. Okay? Let's go even further back than that. Let's say 2,000 years. But nevertheless, what he's trying to do is something that hasn't been done before. So, again, I think it's going to happen. You don't hear any of the Muslim countries over there who are saying a word about how Trump is actually handling this. And they live in that region. But it's the people here who are complaining because gas prices were above $4, say, over a three-month period. Now gas prices are starting to go back down. And so you're going to see things take more shape as time goes on.
8: Anthony, don't you believe, though, you've read, I think you have, about the hardliners in Israel who don't like this agreement?
0: Yes.
8: Yeah. So there's disagreement. And I wonder where this money is coming from. And I'll trust J.D. Vance with his word that no American, not a penny, will go over there. And it seemed to me that the president said this would be money that's invested or loaned. Where's that money coming from? China? Russia?
0: My understanding is that a lot of this money will be coming from those in the region, Saudi Arabia, other countries in that region who have a vested interest in peace and flowing of oil. That's where the money is going to come from.
9: If they want, there's no guarantee that this fund is going to be set up.
0: That is true. But I think every country who is dealing in oil in that region, they want peace. They have to have that strait open. They want to keep it open. So Trump, I think, has already nailed that down. I don't think he would have put this forward had he not come to an agreement with the oil-rich countries over in that region.
8: I would be skeptical. Places like the UAE, Saudi Arabia, Israel, other countries doing anything to give or loan Iran money because they still have the threat of ballistic missiles.
0: That is true. But again, this goes back to what I was saying. A year from now, I don't think you're going to be dealing with the same people that you have now. Those who are saying one thing to try and paint a different picture for the hardliners over there. But eventually, you're going to have a lot of weeding out that needs to take place.
8: Why do you think that? They haven't weeded out any leadership since 1979.
0: Yes, that's not to say that the people in the region have not been wanting to see this happen. Last time I called in, which was a couple of months ago, I mentioned one thing, that Iran is kind of like the bully in the classroom. Do you put up with them day after day, semester after semester? No. Eventually, you have to have a principal or teacher that comes in and says, I'm going to take you out of the class. And I think that is why you're not hearing any pushback from the Muslim nations, because they're just, they're tired of everything that has been going on over there. And they want peace. They want some type of economic development. They don't like what's going on.
7: All right, Anthony, thank you. Have a good afternoon. 512-836-0590. U.S. Secretary of War Pete Hegseth says that the Pentagon is going to spend the next 6 months reviewing U.S. forces stationed in Europe. It's part of a review to assess whether NATO countries are moving fast enough to take over the primary responsibility of defending the European continent.
9: Listen, I don't have an issue with this. They need to be able to defend themselves. It shouldn't be all on the U.S. to be able to defend them. Can we help? Absolutely. But it shouldn't be on us to be their biggest defender. They should be their biggest defender, just like we are our biggest defender.
8: Why now, Pete? Why now do you lambast European allies? Why do you do this now?
9: I'm going to guess because there was some issues with not opening up
8: helping
9: while
8: us
9: we were
8: with
9: doing this.
8: Iran, yeah.
9: Yeah.
8: But I just, I'm skeptical of what he's saying. And he also talked about, he went on to say that the administration, or he doesn't agree what some of the directions the countries are going with global warming and issues not involved with our country, involved with their country. Hey, stay in your lane on that one, Pete. I'm with you, Mel. I think they should pay their fair share all the time. They should do that. But I'm just questioning, why now, Pete? Why are you doing this now?
7: Here is Secretary Hegseth with part of his comments.
4: NATO 3.0 is post-Cold War recognition that it needs to go back to a real hardline military alliance that has real military capabilities capable of deterring right here on the continent and taking the lead for the conventional defense.
7: So that's the core of what he's saying. The United States wants Europe to be the primary defender of Europe. We can provide some assistance, but they need to take the lead.
8: And that, in a perfect world there, Pete, that happened, you know, look back at World War II. We had to go to the aid. We went to the aid to stop Hitler. We've done that. We did that in World War I. So, like it or not, we're always going to be there taking the lead. We will, because we try to do the right thing. We try to do the right thing.
7: All right, you can weigh in with your thoughts, 512-836-0590. Call or text to join the conversation. Fox 7 News is reporting an Austin man has been sentenced to 30 years in prison. He engaged for years seeking out underage girls online, and he convinced them to send very, very, very inappropriate photos, which he later turned over to the other websites. He gave them money in exchange. He was targeting girls as young as 15 all the way up to 20, and so he's now getting 30 years in prison.
9: Finally.
8: Good.
9: Yeah. A sentence, an actual sentence, not just a slap on the wrist. It was kind of interesting in here. One of the girls that he started talking to, he had met on some dating site where she lied to be on the site. You had to be 18. She said she was 18, but she did fess up to him. He knew she was underage, and he still requested all of this stuff from her, and she sent it. He is going to be behind bars, exactly where he needs to be.
8: Well, this is you know, he's a picture man for the predator, because he would try to get, and he got pictures from a lot of these underage girls, and then he would build their confidence, but then he would repost it to these child porn sites. And yeah, he's a menace to society. And I don't know if he can be reformed. I doubt it.
7: Authorities say this guy sent thousands of dollars in cash and gifts to these underage girls. Some of them returned hundreds of these photos to him, mm-hmm, as part of this operation that he had. The FBI discovered in 24 that one girl's images were on sale on a public website labeled with her first and last name. And those were part of a larger collection of sexually explicit images and videos of about 70 young girls that we're all part of this guy's operation. 512-836-0590. 342 now. Mark, Melinda, and Ed on KLBJ.
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9: Social Security is one of those things we tend to put on autopilot. The deductions, they just come out, the years go by, and we don't really figure that it'll matter much until we get to retirement. As that gets closer, it becomes clear decisions carry a lot more weight than we expected, and a lot of us just assume the claiming the benefits is pretty straightforward. You pick a date, you file the paperwork, and then you move on. But there are actually a number of factors that can affect the outcome. When the benefits begin, how taxes come into play, how decisions may impact a spouse, those are all the things that deserve a closer look. And that's why REAP Financial put together a Social Security guide that is focused on these types of questions and the questions that people often don't realize they should be asking. It explains the rules in plain English, covers common mistakes, and helps bring a little clarity to a process that can feel more complicated than it needs to be. It's a simple resource for anyone who wants a better understanding of their options before making important decisions about retirement income, and it is completely free. If you want a copy, just send a quick email to radio@reapfinancial.com, radio@reapfinancial.com.
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10: Ace on the Todd and Oz Show. Ace, good morning.
11: Good morning. How you guys doing? I just had a quick comment and then a question. Like, I just moved here from Chicago. I'm literally not even a year and a half out. My mom is still there and her family. And we would, even though they not Trump people, I guarantee if this was Joe Biden saying that, the people would be dancing in the streets. Like, my mom is a prisoner in her own home. Wow. Can't come outside because they scared. And the thing is, I'm hoping that if they send the troops in, that they go into the inner cities, not just the downtown areas where the tourists at, going to the inner cities. And I kind of fear for them, because you got some young idiots, like a nephew of mine, like they're young idiots. And I'm wondering if they would start shooting at the National Guard. And my question is, with all the crime that's going on in Austin, with the break-ins and the businesses and people who want to move out and get rid of their business because of all the crime, would you guys be in favor of them coming to Austin? No. Thank you, guys. I love your show.
10: Thank you, Ace. Appreciate it, Ace. No, I don't necessarily want the guard here in town. Maybe crime kid is, you know, maybe I'd change my mind down the road if things change, but I don't know. There's a thing about, you know, sending the troops into American streets that fundamentally is kind of I'm against that.
12: Yeah.
10: You know?
12: Yeah. I mean, listen, I obviously it's effective when you look at D.C. where they're federal and they're not a state, but the rules are different in Illinois, in Texas. I just can't support the feds coming in. Unless it's a riot, you know, a natural disaster, an emergency, something like that, I can't support the feds coming into any of our cities. I do agree with him that the people of Chicago deserve better. His family deserves far better than they're getting. But I don't think sending in the feds is really what we need to find another way. And that's a part of that is getting guys like Brandon Johnson out of office.
10: Yeah.
12: And I'm sure they got a DA a lot like us up there.
10: It sucks that Ace, that your mother is trapped in their home, in her home, afraid to go outside. That's horrific feeling right there, man. That's unacceptable.
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7: Voters in Colorado this November will be voting on an initiative. This is a group that has succeeded in a petition drive to get this on the ballot in November. And this is part of a strategy they're going to be rolling out in blue states. It's pretty straightforward. It says the sex or gender on your birth certificate will determine where you play sports in high school and college in Colorado or whatever state this is being voted on by the voters. So this is a new effort they say they're rolling out all across blue states, because that's where most of the action involves transgenders competing in girls' sports.
9: This is how, for me, it should be done. Let the voters decide if they want their government to take this approach or that approach, instead of just having some government entities in the state or the city that they live in deciding for all of them.
8: I believe in states' rights, too. And, Mark, would you repeat? I'm a little bit confused. It's going to be, it sounds like what the UIL does in Texas. We have rules where, and I know the state's done some laws, too, but it's your gender from your birth certificate.
7: Yes.
8: We know we've had a few cases where some people have tried to Mickey Mouse with the birth certificates, but that's the way it should be. And that's what the UIL does to clear up any concerns with transgenders playing sports.
7: This group says that they appreciate President Trump's executive order on this matter, but the next president could rescind it.
8: Sure.
7: Could issue their own executive order. So they believe it's best to do it state by state and make it become law. You can weigh in on that one as well. 512-836-0590. Scott is in North Austin. He's got some comments on the situation with Iran. Hello there, Scott.
3: Hi, how are you all today?
7: Fine, Scott. Welcome.
3: I think that what you need to do when you listen to Trump is not listen to the specifics of what he says, but listen to how he talks about people. For example, yesterday, Fox carried a news conference with Trump where he was talking about how great the Iranians were, and he was talking about how great the Pakistanis and Qataris were, and how the people from UAE were going to help rebuild Iran, and all these countries in the Middle East are going to get together to help rebuild Iran. And when he did the Abraham Accords, it was getting a lot of Arab countries to agree to live with Israel. Now you got people living with Israel, and you got people living with Iran. And Iran won't be able to have nuclear weapons. That was clearly stated in his, what he said. But he talks a lot about, if he's getting along and things are going well, he speaks highly of people. And that's what was important in listening to what was going on with the negotiations and what came out with the deal and how he talks about Iran and everybody else going forward.
8: I kind of have a different take on one. I find it patently insulting to praise or give praise to the Iranian mullahs in that bloodthirsty regime who will still hang people on the streets who disagree with them. I think the president is not doing anything good in that situation. I know what he's trying to do. He's trying to get normalcy in the area. But no, I can't go along with the president and say, I like the Iranian people who want to be westernized. I do not like the leaders of Iran who are butchers, who hang people. If you look at them wrong, I'm not for those guys, and I think that kind of rings hollow to me. Is that way off base to you, Scott?
9: Well, I was sorry, Scott, to jump in, but yeah. If you've ever listened to Trump, he does that all the time. He praises the leader of China. He praises the leader of Russia. To me, I think that that's a part of his negotiating style. He believes that he is showing them respect, mm-hmm. and in return will get respect and hopefully get what it is that he wants.
8: You think those people are going to do that? No. Melinda, they've been ruthless people for 49...
9: I didn't say 79? That it works, but yeah. If you've ever listened to him, that is a part mm-hmm. of his style and his tactic.
8: Well, that's when you go back to, that's why he talks. You're right.
3: Can I say something, Ed?
8: Pardon me?
3: Ed, in yesterday's comments, President Trump praised Xi and Putin for stopping aiding when they stopped aiding Iran. That helped him get the deal done. That helped him get Iran to fall in line and be good. Would you rather have Iran be good with the mullahs in charge, or would you rather send tens or hundreds of thousands of troops into Iran to try to make them be good, like we did with Iraq and Afghanistan?
8: And that was a quagmire. I don't want that to happen. But if you believe that the mullahs are suddenly going to be good, and that we're going to have great friends in the Kremlin and over there and downtown Beijing, I think that may be a little Brownwood naive. I know
3: they're not our friend necessarily, but you can make them to where they're less of enemies.
8: Okay, I like that. I go with that. And that may work with the Chinese leaders and Putin, but it's not going to work with these nuts over there in Iran.
3: Well, it depends on how many of those nuts are still in power.
8: Well,
3: it may be that more of the rational Iranians
6: are in power, and they're better able to control the Guard, especially if they don't have the weapons to carry out they want.
8: They still have weapons. They can still manufacture ballistic missiles and weapons. They can still do that under this accord.
9: You're such a bah humbug.
8: I know I'm bah humbug, and I apologize, Scott. Bah humbug. It's a great call. Great insight, Scott. I really enjoyed
7: it. Thank you, Scott. Yeah. Have a good afternoon. 512-836-0590. Waymo is recalling 3,800 of their robo-taxis. They're concerned that some of the taxis could speed through highway construction zones.
9: That's not good. They gave examples. I think it was in Phoenix where they were entering ramps that they weren't supposed to, but they were just making their way through the cones. I would say it's time for a software update.
8: Definitely. That's the last thing you need, to have these out-of-control Waymos. We've seen it happen in Austin with driving fast around the neighborhoods. We saw it with the tragedy down there in front of Buford when the terrorists were shooting up people and the Waymo just stopped right there in front. Yeah, it's we got to perfect those before you can really unleash them on the market.
7: Parents and teachers at San Diego's elementary school, Fuerte Elementary, in the Cajon Valley Union District, have been complaining to the school district leadership. We have rats in our school. We have molds in the classrooms. We have cockroaches all over the place in this elementary school.
9: Why are the kids still there? Would have been
8: right.
9: As soon as any of that was detected, they should have figured out a way to get those kids to another location and they fix it. I know that they're saying that they're going to focus on it during the summer. Hopefully they do. They are able to get it all fixed before the kids return. I don't blame the parents that yank their kids out of those schools because that is unsafe conditions.
8: Not in the least bit. This is a fundamental role of the school district to protect the children, and they ain't protected when you got mold and you got rats and you got all sorts of vermin in the schools. That's fundamental. This is not a third world country. This is California.
7: What about the response from the school district? What about their response? They said, we sent inspectors out there. All we could find was fire extinguishers that don't work. That is a Grand Canyon of difference between mold and rats all over the place and fire extinguishers that don't work.
9: You know what? You get another set and send them out there and see if it's the same results.
8: And they don't want to see the mold and the vermin because it's a terrible reflection on them. Send some type of independent contractor, someone to go look at it.
9: Well, and why would parents or teachers make this up?
7: Exactly. 9 different teachers have complained about the rats, the mildew, and the mold and the cockroaches at this one elementary school. 512-836-0590. Los Angeles Mayor Karen Bass has ordered an investigation. A dog was shot by LAPD officers who were responding to a call at an apartment complex. Someone called in and said, "We hear a woman screaming." Officers went to the scene and they ended up shooting one woman's dog.
9: I don't know about this case in particular. They said the dog got out and came towards them. They shot. What was interesting to me, or what caught my attention, here you have the LA mayor that wants a big probe into a dog being shot. There are people shot in her city multiple times every single day, and I don't recall a big probe being made or wanted by this mayor into those.
7: No, you don't hear a peep.
8: No, and it's a little too much there, Karen. And sadly, the officer said, "Could you please hold your dog back?" when they went to the door, because the dog was leaping at him, and the person didn't hold the poor dog back. They were celebrating the Knicks win and bye bye. But go through the normal protocol. Don't make this such a big deal.
7: All right, we've got news next. Much more right after the news. Mark, Melinda, and Ed right here on KLBJ.
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9: Selling a house can feel a little like guessing. 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
7: Hello, Andrew. How are you today?
19: There's a difference between violence and property damage. You just kind of made the comment, maybe I just read you wrong, that said because you break a window or you stole something, you're violent.
20: That's, yeah.
19: If that's not violent.
20: I think it is. If you broke windows at our nation,

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8: And concerns about the deal. I'm Carmen Roberts, Fox News. Israel is not happy about the U.S.-Iran interim deal to end the war, which it had no part in crafting. Vice President J.D. Vance with this response.
9: If I was in the cabinet of the Israeli government, I might not be attacking the only powerful ally that I have anywhere left in the entire world.
8: The vice president at a White House press conference today. Iran's supreme leader warned in a statement today that Tehran will not bow to what he calls excessive demands from the U.S. in future negotiations. The deal is also drawing bipartisan criticism. Republican Senator John Cornyn and Democratic Senator Chris Coons expressing their concerns.
10: There's nothing to stop the regime from beginning to block the Strait of Hormuz again.
11: What a colossal strategic failure. Literally everything that President Trump said he was trying to accomplish with this war has failed to accomplish.
8: On the bright side, a huge celebration and ticker tape parade in New York City for the beloved Knicks and their NBA championship. Head coach Mike Brown told fans,
12: "The belief in each other. It didn't matter whose number I called. Guys could be Jordan Clarkson. He didn't play for 2 months. He stuck with it. His teammates believed in him. He believed in the process. They believed in each other. And we all held each other accountable."
8: And thousands of fans packed the streets for the parade up New York's famous Canyon of Heroes in the downtown. And stocks ended up today after losing ground yesterday on the Fed's interest rate comments. The Dow gained 72 points, the S&P 500 up 80, and the NASDAQ rallied almost 2%, up 496 points. 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
15: That heat's going to be out there for one more day.
14: Temperatures being 30 degrees above average.
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1: Residents in Illinois are picking up the pieces after tornadoes tore through part of the state. Fox's Oliviana Calmez reports from Maltoon, Illinois.
2: I'm at a racetrack. This is Coles County Racetrack. So same county as Charleston, Illinois, where we've seen some of this dramatic video today. The owner says it's really tough to see this. He says nobody is going to be able to race here for about another month or so until he thinks they'll be able to get back up in time. And that's the case for a lot of this central Illinois area. I went to Teutopolis earlier today. I spoke to someone who was part of a big group helping clean up a house that was hit really hard. We were able to see they had about four or five vehicles in their backyard and near that garage space. Some of them were completely upside down.
1: And several southern states are getting hit with life-threatening flash floods from the remnants of Tropical Storm Arthur. A federal judge in Boston narrows lawsuits challenging President Trump's executive order on voting by mail. The judge ruled opposition groups can only sue to block it before November's election, not after. And a judge grants a pop star legal protection from an alleged stalker.
3: A judge has granted Sabrina Carpenter a permanent restraining order against the man who was arrested at her home in Los Angeles. Carpenter's attorney told the judge the pop star was in fear for her own personal safety and the safety of members of her family over the man's multiple attempts to enter her L.A. home. The Superior Court judge ordered 31-year-old William Applegate to stay 100 yards away from the pop star, her sister Sarah, and Sarah's boyfriend for the next 5 years. Applegate was arrested after striking a security guard while trying to reach her front door. He returned a few days later. Carpenter was granted a temporary restraining order on May 29th. Michelle Polino, Fox News.
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4: 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Our entire listening area is under an excessive heat warning until 8 p.m. this evening. We'll hit a high of 98 this afternoon with partly cloudy skies. Overcast this evening with a low of 77. Tomorrow, mostly cloudy and still warm with a high of 91. That's your News Radio KLBJ Radar Weather Watch. I'm Rachel Marisay.
5: The First Amendment is alive and well. 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
6: We hope you're having a great afternoon. It is 4:05. Thank you for joining us. Tiger is here producing. The Statesman is reporting that City of Austin auditors have caught seven Austin Energy employees improperly taking home their City of Austin Energy vehicles. They've been using them for over a year to drive from home to work and back home. Estimated cost to the taxpayers, $37,000. And this story says, Melinda, that they were not allowed to do this. It was prohibited. You cannot use city vehicles for personal use. It's only to be used for authorized city operations.
7: Where is their supervisor into all of this that should have noted it the very first, maybe second time that it happened and put an immediate stop to it? The fact that this was allowed to go on for a year with seven different employees is beyond. So where is supervision there is the first question. The second question is, I think it's interesting that Austin Energy said, well, from this day on, moving forward, we're going to make sure we do this. They claim they have GPS tracking in all of these vehicles. I would ask the simple question, if you have it, why aren't you using it?
6: Yes.
7: Because you obviously were not. These employees should be made to pay every single cent back of this. And then I would look into, I know they're claiming, some of them are claiming, well, the former director said we could do this, and so we did this. Former director saying, I didn't say that they could do that.
6: Right.
7: But if the former director did say that, then paying it back should be enough of a punishment. If the former director did not do that and they were doing this on their own, there needs to be more in there. And then also, how long during this year period was that former director not director? When did the new director come in, and why didn't the new director say, okay, listen, that may be how they ran it before. We're not doing that. The policy states very clearly, official business only. You taking it home is not official business.
6: The auditor says that these seven employees logged 56,200 miles for personal commuting, and that is prohibited. It's written in city policy. The auditors say by using these city vehicles, the employees save money on gas, operational expenses that they would have personally incurred had they commuted using their own private vehicles. All seven of these employees are still on the job with the city of Austin, and Austin Energy has told the Statesman, we're considering what, if any, action we'll take against these employees. This was only discovered, Melinda, because two other employees at Austin Energy were being audited for the very same thing. So it raises the question, are there more at Austin Energy or other departments that have a rule you cannot take the city vehicle home and use it for personal operations and drives? 512-836-0590 to weigh in with your thoughts. Matt Mitchell is an Austin Energy spokesperson. He says the utility has reviewed the auditor's office findings and will take the appropriate next steps in line with city policy. Well, what are the range of steps, Mr. Mitchell? That's probably already written out. Is it pay the money back? Is it lose the job? They've had time to look into this and decide what to do. And this is just another example of employees in the city of Austin misusing taxpayer resources. We talk fairly frequently now about cases. We had one recently where a woman was working for the city of Austin and the state of Texas. Two full-time jobs, drawing two separate paychecks. She finally got caught and admitted it. But we've got a problem at the city.
7: Well, I mean, the bar is set by the city council. They have no problem, had no problem misusing taxpayer money, whether it was for personal use, which we found out several of them did, or whether it is just a misuse of our money and we're not getting a return on it. The bar was set. These employees just follow suit. It needs a change. It needs a big change, and it does need to start with, hopefully, on the ballot in November is Save Austin Now's new want to change the city ordinance, the city charter, to say independent outside audit of everything needs to be done immediately. And then what was it, every 5 years after that to continue it?
6: Yes, no question about it. Can you imagine what they're going to find if and when they do get to do that fully independent outside audit? It's going to be astonishing. I think
7: it's going to be depressing, I'm sure.
6: Yes, it will. And the dollar amounts are going to be jaw-dropping. But it will be good.
7: Yeah, because once you discover it, then you can start working to clean it up. As long as you are putting your head in the sand and saying, well, if I don't know about it, it's not happening. If I don't dig deep enough, I don't know about it. We've got to know. We have to know so we can start cleaning it up.
6: One more note on these Austin Energy employees. The auditor says one of the problems with this is when that vehicle is at their home, if the city needs it, it's not there at the Austin Energy office. It's at their home. And they said they just don't and can't operate that way. So that's why they have this policy in place. You can weigh in with your thoughts, 512-836-0590. It's Mark and Melinda live and local. We've got traffic next and much more just ahead right here on KLBJ.
5: Mark and Melinda.
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6: Here's Austin's on-time traffic at 4:15. 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
7: Well, we're seeing congestion start to fill in on the freeways, 35 and northbound Frontage Road at Howard Lane. We have reports of a wreck, collision, Mopac southbound at 45th Street, as well as wrecks east 290 eastbound at FM 973 and in Round Rock on 75 eastbound just past A.W. Grimes. I'm Melinda Brandt with Austin's on.
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6: Hope you're having a great day. It is 4:15. The independent investigators hired by the state of Texas to investigate what happened at Camp Mystic last 4th of July and those deadly floods released their final report today at the state capitol to state lawmakers. It is 115 pages long. Melinda, one of the bullet points in the Texas Tribune story says that there was no written emergency plan at Camp Mystic, according to these investigators hired by the state of Texas. And I remember very clearly that it was reported that Camp Mystic had passed its state inspection just days before the deadly flooding.
7: Yeah, that was one of the things that stood out to me, that it said that they did not maintain the state-compliant emergency procedures. Well, you had sign-off on it. You probably need to be looking into who signed off on it and why, if there actually wasn't a plan. Also, the lawmakers said after getting this report, they have already passed laws addressing all but one of the deficiencies that was in this report, and they'll take it up when legislation convenes again in January. And that one thing was the inability of camp counselors to reach the camp owners during an emergency.
6: That's a key thing. There were no plans posted in each cabin. There's a requirement. There were supposed to be three counselors per cabin, but that was not followed. There were two in some cabins. And they also criticized the fact that the cell phones were taken away. They say those could have been key in an emergency in getting help or possibly surviving. And they also criticized Camp Mystic for not heeding the warnings about weather that's going to get very severe and could lead to severe flooding.
7: Yeah, one of the things that they said was that there was ample time for them to have removed those kids like other camps were able to do.
6: So in a way, this is also an indictment of the state inspectors who signed off after they claimed that they had gone through Camp Mystic days before the flooding and checked everything off, and they were in full compliance with what they were supposed to have.
7: Well, and also, to me, this is going to be used in the lawsuits,
6: mm-hmm.
7: the family lawsuits that have been filed against Camp Mystic. And I would think that this is a good report for the families to have on their side.
6: Yes, it is. It is a major indictment of how things were being operated out there. You can weigh in on that one as well at 512-836-0590. There is a report today that there is new technology that's being marketed to law enforcement. It's called Signal Trace, and it can be coupled with those automatic license plate readers. Now, this report says this technology is capable of detecting unique electronic identifiers being emitted by a vehicle, coming from smartphones in the vehicle, tablets, wearable technology, Bluetooth accessories. Even the vehicle infotainment systems can be detected by this technology that's coupled up with the license plate readers.
7: The thought behind it is, it's, you know, you can look at a license plate. You can run the plate and you can say, okay, that vehicle is registered to Melinda. However, that doesn't tell you that Melinda is the one that is driving that vehicle. You know what does tell you? Melinda's phone, or someone else's phone,
6: mm-hmm.
7: is in there. My phone's in there. So yes, it is me that is driving that vehicle. I get where they're coming from, but no thank you. No thank you. And I say that, and I know that people will be like, well, you're already giving out all that information anyway. I'm not a fan of this. I don't want all of this information linked together where everywhere you go, everybody, I mean, this really is, to me, Big Brother. I mean, you can't blink your eyes without them knowing.
6: And the company that has the patent on this is marketing this, and they're selling it as a way to really aid law enforcement in fighting criminal gangs, for example, drug smugglers, et cetera, et cetera. And they say this will be a big boon for public safety.
7: I think that there's other ways to do that. I understand the thought process behind that. Run the vehicle. If it's not them, they already can get a warrant for your cell phone data to see if it was pinging off the area where the crime was committed. There are other ways to do it. I don't think this is needed.
6: The Electronic Frontier Foundation is one of the independent organizations that is fighting back against this. They're ringing the alarm bells. They say this can really reveal your daily routines, your associations with other people, and it allows the government, the police, to really build a pattern of your movements, your behaviors, etc., and keep that on file.
7: And that's exactly why I'm against it. Because then it becomes for everybody, not just those that are committing crimes. It is making you guilty and storing that information and just waiting for you to actually commit the crime.
6: 512-836-0590. You can weigh in on that one as well with Mark and Melinda. Also today, the U.S. Supreme Court handed down a decision in a gun case. And this was a 9-0 ruling, which is very unusual in Second Amendment cases, in gun cases. And it's based on a man here in Texas who was convicted of using marijuana and being in possession of a gun. And the court ruled today that it is unconstitutional to automatically bar all users of illegal drugs from having a gun, being able to possess a gun.
7: Now, it didn't strike this law down completely, but it does state something that I agree with. Just because you use a drug, and I also am going to put it in the terms of alcohol, there are people that go home and have a glass of wine or a cocktail or something like that, and they own guns. Would that make them not able to own guns because they partake in a drink here and there? No, and it shouldn't. And I think that's the same for here. If you are partaking in a drug and it's occasional, that shouldn't bar you from owning guns. Now, if you're habitual and you are addicted and you are constantly strung out and you're carrying, I have an issue with that. Just like you shouldn't be carrying if you're going into a bar and you're going to get drunk and get sloshed. So that's the difference here. What I thought was interesting is I saw a lot of articles on this morning, and several of them framed this as the Supreme Court just weakened the law that Hunter Biden was convicted on. I don't see it the same way, because this is saying you can still own a gun and you can still use drugs. Hopefully you're not doing it a lot, but you can still use drugs. Hunter Biden, to me, was about lying on the federal form, declaring that he was not a drug user, even though he was documenting at the same time that he was.
6: Yes.
7: But he declared he was not on a federal form, lied on that form in order to purchase a firearm. Those are two separate things, in my opinion.
6: And in this case, Justice Gorsuch said, if someone is not intoxicated at that point in time when they're in possession of a gun, they should not be breaking any federal law.
7: Right.
6: He said that in the opinion of the Supreme Court, is the essence of this case. And the guy here in Texas who was convicted was not intoxicated at the time. Police were searching his dwelling, and they found some marijuana and a gun in a closet. But the court says he was not smoking at the time. He showed no signs of being impaired. Therefore, this particular slice of that law is unconstitutional.
7: Nor do I think did he have that gun in his hand.
6: No, he did not.
7: It was just in the home.
6: Yes, yes. They found it. I think it was in a closet, along with some marijuana in the closet. So this is a 9-0 ruling. You got everybody agreeing on this one. You don't see that very often. And again, they went back. In all of these gun cases, the Supreme Court is saying, we want to go back to the framers of the Constitution and see what they were saying about gun rights and gun restrictions when they wrote and adopted the Constitution. And they said many of them drank. But they certainly didn't say, if you drink, you can't own a firearm.
7: That is a great approach, and I really wish they would apply that to every single case that came in front of them, because that is their job.
6: Very refreshing, isn't it? Let's see what the framers intended here. 512-836-0590. Join the discussion. We're live and local every weekday. Mark and Melinda, we have headlines coming up just ahead and much more right after the news on KLBJ.
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6: Hello there, BJ. How are you?
18: Hey, good afternoon, guys. Yes, 100%. Absolutely agree we should ban cell phones in classrooms. I mean, we hear report after report on just the mental health of, you know, social media and just the awkwardness of young teens and generations. The trend generation, and anyone who disagrees or opposes it, they have an agenda or they're delusional, because our generation's fine and we didn't have cell phones in, you know, in our classrooms. But I deal with a lot of young people. I see them in elevators. Awkward is not even the right word. It's almost like a fear when, you know, you're in an elevator with them or any kind of closed quarters, or if you're walking past them in the hall, they don't look up and acknowledge you. It's a problem.
6: And this proposal would also ban them in hallways during passing periods. They would be banned in the cafeteria at lunchtime. It's a complete ban from beginning to the end of the school day. Do you like that?
18: I do. There's not a problem with it at all. And we survive without it.
7: Well, and to me, the fact that they're saying we're not going to allow for it during passing periods in the hall or even in the cafeteria during lunchtime is important, too. While in the classroom, absolutely, they should be paying attention to get education. While they're passing in the halls, while they're sitting in the cafeteria, they need to get that social education that is so badly missing in this generation of young people so that they can get out and actually have a conversation. They don't have to have that anxiety that we've heard some young people say, I don't like looking people in the eye. I don't really want to talk to them because I'm not sure or confident in my ability to speak or have a conversation. So it's important that they learn how to socialize.
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27: Let me squeeze in. Roberts wants to weigh in on the law, the new bill that was approved by the House and the Senate. It's on the governor's desk for his approval. It would mandate that the Ten Commandments be placed in every public school classroom. And the ACLU is filing a lawsuit against the state to try to block this. Robert, good morning. What are you thinking about?
28: So I'm a Jewish American, and it turns my stomach to come to agree with the ACLU on anything. I mean, really, it makes me throw up in my mouth, frankly. But I have to come down on the side of that. I don't think that this is a proper thing to do, to be posting the Ten Commandments.
27: Why?
28: Well, because my belief system, and again, you know, I'm an Orthodox Jew, allows for the personal belief that any human being, regardless of their religion, can be a decent human being, regardless of what they believe or what they don't believe. In that regard, you know, I feel that some people could be offended because of their belief system. I'm 73 years old. I'm a product of New York City public schools. And when I left elementary school in 1964, we always had one day a week where there was a morning program, what they called assembly day, and everybody assembled in the auditorium and the principal gave a speech. It was always a non-denominational speech, but it always invoked either the name of God or he said the Lord or something like that. So we've kind of been through that. It didn't offend me as a child. And
27: I'm just curious, do you have a problem with the pride flags and the BLM flags and things like that in the classroom?
28: Yes. Good.
27: I appreciate your consistency. You and I may disagree on the mandate for the Ten Commandments in the classrooms, but I do appreciate your consistency, and I appreciate your opinion. Thank you.
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4: 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Our entire listening area is under an excessive heat warning until 8 p.m. this evening. We'll hit a high of 98 this afternoon with partly cloudy skies. Overcast this evening with a low of 77. Tomorrow, mostly cloudy and still warm with a high of 91. That's your News Radio KLBJ Radar Weather Watch. I'm Rachel.
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6: If you operate a short-term rental here in Austin, the city of Austin wants you to know you have until July 1st to get your valid city-issued license and display that license number on the online booking platforms or else. The city says that it wants you to all get in line and follow the rules on the short-term rentals.
7: I this is interesting to me. One, I'm trying to figure out the enforcement. Are we paying someone to constantly scroll through all the different sites that offer up short-term rentals to see the one, find the houses in Austin, and then see if they are listing their permit number, if they're not, actually going through paperwork to see if they have a permit on file, and then if they don't, then calling these companies and saying you need to remove that? Is that going to be someone or someone's full-time job to do that? It seems a little ridiculous. And on top of all of that, it sounds like getting the permit to do this is a little bit difficult. I don't know why anyone would be surprised. Getting a permit to do anything seems to be difficult. But also, it's pretty expensive. $800 to file for a permit. Doesn't mean you get one, doesn't guarantee it. And if you are denied, you're not getting that money back. But if you do get the permit, it's only going to last you for 2 years, and then you're going to have to pay another $400 to renew it. And that cycle continues every 2 years.
6: Daniel Word is with the city of Austin. He spoke with KVU. He says this requirement to get a city license is nothing new. He says this requirement has been around for years. We're just now getting to the point where we're going to make it stick.
0: Licenses have been required for short-term rentals since 2012. Historically, it has been a challenge getting a high level of compliance with our licensing requirement, and we believe the new regulations that are coming into effect will help us achieve that higher level of compliance.
6: If you are a short-term rental operator, we would really like to hear from you at 512-836-0590. What is your firsthand experience with the city of Austin? Are you ready for this July 1st deadline to have your city-issued license number or else? 512-836-0590. The city claims that getting these licenses and having it posted on the booking platforms will give the city additional enforcement tools to address violations more effectively.
7: See, now, violations of what? Are we talking about someone's having a party and it's too loud and you've called and code enforcement will go out there? Because I would think that they would do that whether it's permitted or not.
6: Yeah, I think that's what they're talking about.
7: Why are they not doing it if it's not permitted? I mean, that doesn't make any sense. Especially if it's a noise ordinance that is being broken, it shouldn't matter if it is the owners of that place doing it or if it is people that are renting it short-term doing it.
6: Mm-hmm. Here's more from Daniel Word with the city.
0: So we believe improving the compliance with our licensing requirement will also in turn improve the experience that neighbors have with these uses.
6: All right. That is, if you go out there and you deal effectively with what's bringing about the complaints from the neighbors. And this has been on again, off again for many, many years in Austin.
7: What I think is interesting is you think back what the city council did not that long ago, and that was to say, hey, even if you live on this single lot, we're going to allow for you to build in your backyard and rent it out. This all sounds to me, when you think about it in the big grand scheme, they're just trying to make money. The city is trying to get more revenue because, of course, they've got a million things they want to spend it on.
6: Yes.
7: But yeah, hey, we want to give you the opportunity to have an ADU in there. But by the way, it's going to be at least an $800 permit to rent it out on top of probably what the permit is to make sure you have the building part of and all of the other stuff.
6: Yes. Let's go to John in Pflugerville at 436 with Mark and Melinda. Hello there, John. How are you?
1: Good, guys. Love the show. Melinda just kind of touched on the fact that it's pretty obvious to the council that the population of Austin is kind of tired of voting to give more of our money when they already have way too much. And this is really a way that the Seahawks believe they can get money out of the population without taking a vote for it.
6: John, hold on, please, just a second. You're really breaking up. I want to get a better connection for you. So hold on, John. Tiger and Trey will be right with you so we can really understand what you're saying there. Let's go to Kevin on KLBJ at 437. Hey, Kevin, how you doing this afternoon?
2: Hey, good afternoon. I have 2 points to talk about on the short-term rentals.
6: Yes.
2: I know I've worked in Mueller like the last 3 years after COVID,
6: mm-hmm.
2: and it was once really lucrative for homeowners with ADUs or whatever. But with the once they go licensed and all that, then the city wants them to pay hotel occupancy taxes. In the years since, the frequency of renters have went down and the prices have went down. So a lot of people don't feel it's worth it to go through all the bureaucracy to do it. And then like in Georgetown, where I live at, you know, a lot of neighborhoods, you started seeing all these Airbnbs and Vrbos, and people complain to city council, but the reaction from city council is when they come out with an ordinance, it was more about compliance to collect hotel occupancy taxes more than the integrity of family neighborhoods with, you know, people renting rooms out and all this activity, you know.
7: So more of a money grab than anything.
2: Exactly.
6: Now, that's a very good point, Kevin. They are desperate to find any possible stream of money that they can dream of. And the hotel motel taxes from these short-term rentals would be a revenue stream.
2: Yeah, that's the main motivation. Neighbors thought they was concerned about the integrity of kids and all these strangers and in the neighborhood and on parks and all that. But really, it was just about collecting the hot taxes.
6: Hmm. And did you say you're noticing that there are fewer people doing the short-term rentals in that Miller yeah. neighborhood?
2: Yeah, a lot of people there because, you know, more than even the ones that chose the license and all that, it's just that the frequency of getting occupants and the rates are much lower than they was, you know, during and after COVID. It was really lucrative for a lot of homeowners to help pay their property taxes.
6: Mm-hmm.
2: But now it's just, you know, and plus the cost of hosting where people that come in and clean and make ready, those people are the ones making the real money, you know, because it's so expensive for a regular homeowner to pay for somebody else to take care of it, you know.
7: Well, and I wonder what this does to, we have the big festivals that come into town. If I lived anywhere close to that, you better believe I'd be going out of town. I don't know, me personally, I'm not a big fan of letting strangers in my home, but if you wanted to do that, you know for sure you're not going to be here during ACL and you wanted to make some money, but you're not renting it out all the time. That's a 1 week thing mm-hmm. or a 2 week thing. They're going to have to put up all of this expense just to do that. And yep. that seems a little ridiculous to me.
2: Exactly. That's why people don't comply. Yeah.
6: Kevin, thank you. Have a good afternoon. 512-836-0590. All right, John, thanks for holding on. Go ahead with your point there. You agree with Melinda. This is just a money grab by the city?
1: Yeah, with no doubt. And this gentleman just hit on a whole lot more other key points, the HOD taxes and all that. But it's blatantly obvious. I mean, I think Austinites have at least put a kind of a mandate out there that, look, we're not going to vote for you to raise our taxes when you're spending our money like drunken sailors. And I'm happy for that. But clearly the city council is making a decision that they're going to keep spending money like drunken sailors and they're going to take it from us in other ways. This is another revenue builder that they don't have to push through voting.
7: Yeah, and to me it's almost like a double tax because these individuals yeah. that own this these homes, they're already paying property taxes.
6: Mm-hmm. Yes,
7: and now you're taxing them again to rent it out.
1: Yeah, it's taxation without representation. We all learned that years ago. And it's like right on the borderline, they do have the law. I mean, you're a lawyer. They do have law, you know, some latitude on legislation and stuff without voting. But it's basically taxation without representation.
6: John, have a good one. Thank you, sir. 512-836-0590, 442. We've got traffic and much more coming up next. It's Mark and Melinda.
20: Mark and Melinda.
7: When it comes to luxury vehicles, you want something stylish and comfortable, but also with the technology that actually makes driving easier and performance that's enjoyable every day. 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
20: Mark, Melinda, and Ed.
6: Hello, Andrew. How are you today?
3: There's a difference between violence and property damage. You just kind of made the comment, maybe I just read you wrong, that because you break a window or you stole something, you're violent.
8: That's, yeah. Yeah.
3: If you, that's if, not violent.
8: I think it is. If you broke windows at our nation's capital, if you broke windows to get in and then you stole stuff, yeah, that's violence. If you break a window or knock down a door, sir.
3: That's property damage. That's not violent. You're not hurting anybody.
8: You're not hurting anybody?
3: If you light somebody's house on fire, that's property damage and that's violent. But, just if there's nobody there in a house and you knock down the door to steal something, that's not violent.
8: What if I went to Melinda's house tonight and knocked down the door? That's a violent act, and I would be dead because she'd shoot me.
7: Better believe I would.
6: Andrew, thank you. There's a promo.
20: Every afternoon, 2 to 4 on News Radio KLBJ. Mark and Melinda.
6: Melissa is in Manor with a comment on PepsiCo, saying they're going to cut the price on all of their potato chips and other snacks by 15%. Hi, Melissa. How are you?
9: I'm good. I'm wondering if the 15%, they're trying to make themselves sound good with, the customers, because I think they're losing business to the store brands. Generics used to get a bad name, but now they don't. And I can tell you, everything I just put in my grocery cart that was a snack was the store brand. The sodas I bought, I don't even drink them that often, were half the price.
6: Wow.
9: Yeah, and in some cases, like I'm just going to say the cheese balls at one particular store that I only buy on game days, they actually taste better to me, the store brand, than the other one.
7: That's how I cater everything.
6: Melissa, thank you so much. And Melinda and I will be over for the game and those cheese balls.
7: Yes, I'm looking forward to it.
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10: J-Con.
6: It is 4:45. Here's Austin's on-time traffic. What's the latest, Melinda?
7: 35 northbound at Parmer. It's a stalled vehicle that is blocking the right lane, adding to delays there. We got another broken down vehicle in the right lane, this time on the southbound side of 35 at Onion Creek Parkway, and a collision reported on Toll 130 southbound at FM 812. I'm Melinda Brandt with Austin's on-time traffic.
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6: One of the stories we're discussing is a report by KVU News this afternoon. They say that a very important deadline is coming up July 1st for those of you who operate short-term rentals. You have to have your valid City of Austin issued license number by July 1st, and it has to be displayed on your listing on the platform, the online platform where they handle the bookings for you. And if it is not there on the online platform, the platform has to remove your listings. So you've got to pay $800 and get your city license before July 1st. Time is short. This was all approved by the Austin City Council back in 2025. Cheeto Vella, one of the city council members, says, finally, we have a system that's enforceable and workable, and we believe that we're on the right track here. Anybody caught operating without a valid city license can be fined $500 per day.
7: Okay, hold on. Back up. The fine is less than the permit at the beginning.
6: Yes.
7: So if you're only going to rent it out for one day. I'm just saying. You might want to go the fine route.
6: the online platform cannot facilitate any bookings or collect any fees for short-term rentals that do not have the official City of Austin license number. And the platforms are required to collect the hotel motel tax for anybody operating a short-term rental.
7: Are they required to make sure they have the permit before they do the listing?
6: It's not addressed in this story.
7: Well, it's going to be kind of hard to have this enforcement that they think is solid if you're not requiring the platforms. And I can't believe the platforms would say, okay, yeah, we're going to look to make sure they have a permit before we allow them to list.
6: Mm-hmm.
7: Especially if they're houses that have been listing with them for quite some time.
6: Now, the city, back when the city council passed this in 2025, said 2,400 properties had obtained their official City of Austin license. But they estimated there were 15,000 short-term rental listings in Austin. So you can do the math on that. That's a lot of short-term rental properties that need to get that official City of Austin license. And they've even set up a tip line. You can report people that you think are up. You're shaking your head. They have a tip line so that you can report someone that you think is operating without that official City of Austin license number.
7: What's the tip line for us to report city council members that we think are operating without the best interest of the people that live in the city?
6: It is 512-836-0590.
7: We will definitely pass along your message.
6: Yes, we will. For example, if you don't think that one of our city council members should have flown to France recently, mm-hmm. or that the mayor flew to London for a big conference on the taxpayers' money, you can report that.
7: And they did.
6: Yes, we're not making that up. Blake Anthony Carter is, he owns a short-term rental, and he says a lot of people do this just to try to get some extra income. He spoke with KVU about this.
5: People that are renting out ADUs or a converted garage or a back house or something, again, they need that money to be able to afford to live in the city.
7: And that's the part that the city council just cannot get. They just don't get it. You have forced people to have to pay out so much to live in the city of Austin. They try to find a way to be able to continue affording their house. Mm-hmm. And here you are taxing them even more.
6: Mr. Blake Anthony Carter, who spoke with KVU, says he thinks that the permit is way too expensive in the first place. $800 just to apply.
5: Ultimately, it's the fact that it's a little bit difficult to get a permit and it's really expensive, and that expense is not refundable if for some reason you're not approved.
7: I'd be curious to know, what are the qualifications? What are they looking for to deem one place acceptable and one place not?
6: Mm-hmm. They don't spell it out in this KVU story. And are they ready? If, let's say, they do get a flood of people trying to get their license by July 1st, are they ready and capable of handling a flood of applicants?
7: I'm going to guess not. That's just my guess. We already know it takes a long time for permits. I would be surprised that they have this permit completely streamlined.
6: I would be surprised as well. 512-836-0590. The Downtown Business Association of Seattle says that they are really, really struggling. Lots of vacancies, plummeting property values. They are in trouble. And they say one of the factors is a tax implemented by their city council back in 2020. It's a payroll tax on certain businesses in Seattle. And these businesses are pleading with the city council to revoke that payroll tax.
7: And you know, now that they have this report and they can see the numbers, you would think that they would be like, okay, we understand. They've got about a 32% vacancy rate in downtown. They estimate that more than $10 billion has been lost over this time in office property value. And yet the mayor's like, I think this is fantastic. We're doing a great job with this. And what was interesting is this article compared it to a city nearby and that did not apply any of this. And that city's growing. They're thriving.
6: Yes. Yeah. Bellevue, Washington. It's right there by Seattle. And they're doing very, very well. Here's John Scholes. He's the president of the Downtown Seattle Business Association.
10: Last couple of months, we've taken a look at what's happened since new payroll taxes were put in place 5 years ago in Seattle. What have the results been? And the findings aren't great for our city. We've lost 30,000 jobs. We're going in the wrong direction. And we thought it was appropriate to take a look back at what these taxes have meant for job growth in Seattle.
6: Now, he says this payroll tax is not the only reason they're in deep trouble, but he says it is a key reason. Now, this tax is applied to any business that has revenue of $7 million a year or more. And the payroll tax is applied to every employee in that business who makes $150,000 a year or more. And it's 2% of what they make.
7: Well, I mean, just think about that. Maybe you want to leave the businesses aside. Maybe you think businesses make too much money. Put them aside. $150,000, sadly, doesn't go far in a Seattle. So I would imagine for those businesses to even have employees, they would have quite a few that are in that range of 150 or more. So now you're penalizing the people that are working so that they can live in Seattle. You're penalizing them even more because they took a job that pays $150,000 or more. You're trying to drive everybody, not just the businesses out. It looks like you're trying to drive the people out as well.
6: I'm thinking about some of the businesses that I know are in the Seattle area. They may not be in downtown. Microsoft comes to mind. Amazon.
7: Starbucks used to be.
6: Starbucks.
7: I don't know. They're moving to Nashville, at least their headquarters, but they're going to keep people there.
6: Yes.
7: So.
6: All right, 512-836-0590. Let's go to Scott at 454. Hey, Scott, how are you this afternoon?
12: I'm good. How are you?
6: Very well, Scott. Welcome. What are your thoughts?
12: I moved to Austin, Texas in 1965 when I was 12. I inherited the house I grew up in. I'm a CPA. I knew it would go up and continue to go up in value, but I sold it a couple of years ago because I couldn't trust what the Austin City Council would continue to do to homeowners. I was renting it at the time, you know, when I sold it.
6: Mm-hmm.
7: You're renting it out?
12: I was renting it at the time, you know, once I inherited it. And it was at Shoal Creek and Anderson Lane, just prime area. Mm-hmm. Loved it. But I couldn't trust what the city council was going to continue to do. And this $800 fee is just another example.
6: Yeah, that's a good point, Scott. Yeah, thank you so much. You have a good afternoon, Scott. Chuck is in Leander at 455. Hey, Chuck, good afternoon. Welcome.
13: Hello, how are you?
6: Fine. How are you doing, Chuck?
13: I'm good. I'm just sharing my experience. I just moved back to this area after being in Key West for 10 years. And my experience is on these short-term rentals. While I don't know what the right fee is, I can tell you that from a locals trying to afford housing, what happened in Key West is a bunch of investors come in, bought houses, turned them into short-term rentals, and then forced the locals not to be able to afford housing.
6: Hmm. And is that why you left Key West?
13: That was one of the reasons, because you took a property that may have been being able to rent for $2,500 a month, and it went to over $4,000 a month.
6: Wow. Was that in a pretty short amount of time?
13: It was in a period of less than 2 years. Hmm. I was a charter boat captain there, and I had mates that worked for me, and I had one mate that went through 6 different properties that he was on time with his rent and everything, but it got sold to investors and he was told, we're going to turn it into short-term rentals.
6: Mm.
14: So I think people need to be careful with, yes, it needs to be to where it was designed as it was, but when you start letting in all these investors who are going to price out locals from housing, it's a dangerous slope.
6: Chuck, thanks so much. Have a good afternoon, sir. 512-836-0590. 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
20: Mark and Melinda.
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2: I'm looking at the Capital Metro dashboard right now, and overall ridership in the past 12 months is 25.9 million. Now, that sounds like a big number, but to be honest, it's about 5 million riders lower than all the previous years.
3: That's not good.
2: Capital Metro, since its creation in the 80s, has never increased ridership. Now, they've increased the revenue they take in from the taxpayers in a sales tax collection and that sort of thing, and a variety of taxes they get from the county and the city, but they have never increased ridership. That's not a good look. Let's see here. Let me squeeze in Ryan.
4: I'll keep it brief. I just wanted to share my experience. You know, I'm 30. I grew up in Austin, lived here my whole life. Man, when I started taking the bus when I was 12. I explored Austin. I enjoyed the city. I was 13 when I decided to be a knucklehead. I actually ran away from home, and I would stay on Capital Metro all night to, you know, they had a bus that ran all night, the late hour. I stayed on the night owl to stay out of the weather when it got too cold. And I never once felt unsafe at all. I never once saw anything sketchy. I never saw anything dangerous. There was no machetes, no weapons. It was actually really probably kept me very safe.
3: Yeah.
4: And
3: yeah.
4: It's really a shame that that's no longer. And like I said, this was only 15, 16 years ago. And during my bout of that, you know, in the city in general, I never had any problems. I never felt unsafe.
3: Things are different now, for sure.
4: You know,
3: yeah, completely different now.
4: Now, as an adult working at, I work all over the city a lot during the night. I feel unsafe, you know, and I am unsafe all the time.
3: I hear you, man. And things have changed greatly. No, right before your very eyes, you've seen it unfold.
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5: Making a case for the deal. I'm Lee Silicera, Fox News. Vice President Vance set to travel to Switzerland to sign off on the Memorandum of Understanding with Iran that aims to end the conflict and dismantle Iran's nuclear program.
6: A Memorandum of Understanding provides a pathway for Iran to see billions of dollars in unfrozen assets, sanctions relief, and even economic development.
7: But in order for that to happen, the Iranians have to perform. And if they don't perform, as we've said before, they don't get any of the benefits of the bargain.
6: Vice President J.D. Vance argues Americans are already benefiting with oil again flowing to the Strait of Hormuz. A 60-day memorandum of understanding does allow Iran to export and sell its oil supply, an outcome Vance says is not a major concession. Vance says he expects to travel to Switzerland this weekend to begin technical talks on Iran's nuclear stockpile.
5: Fox's Jared Halpern at the White House. Secretary of War Pete Hegseth meeting with NATO allies in Brussels, announcing a Pentagon review of American forces in Europe.
8: NATO 3.0 is post-Cold War recognition that it needs to go back to a real hardline military alliance.
5: Hegseth saying the outcome of the review will depend on how quickly European allies take responsibility for their own security. Three former members of the military awarded the Medal of Honor at a White House ceremony.
9: I'm so proud of them. A 250-year tradition of the bravest and greatest heroes ever to walk the earth.
5: Retired Marine Corps Major James Capers, honored for his bravery during the Vietnam War. Major Nick Dockery received the award for his service in Afghanistan. And Colonel John Ripley received the award posthumously for his heroism in Vietnam. Wall Street stocks rose, erasing much of yesterday's losses. The Dow had 72. The Nasdaq up 496. 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
5: An Army sergeant is found guilty of attempted murder for a mass shooting at a base in Georgia.
6: Sergeant Cornelius Radford is found guilty by a military judge at Fort Stewart, Georgia, where he shot and wounded five people last August. His ex-fiancee, who'd followed him to the base, then four soldiers, before being subdued by a group of other soldiers. It's six counts of attempted murder, including someone Radford shot at and missed. He pled guilty in March to aggravated assault and domestic violence charges, but says he never intended to kill anyone. Defense attorneys say he was suicidal and hoping he'd be killed by police. One victim was shot in the face, one in the chest, the others in the back and abdomen. A sentencing hearing is scheduled Monday. Chris Foster, Fox News.
5: A 21-year-old man has been charged with a hate crime, arson, and other offenses after authorities in Chicago say he burned a cross in a popular park. Merlin Liu admitted to a local TV station this week that he was responsible for the cross burning in Grant Park June 9th, but he said he was protesting President Trump and not using the burning cross as a historical symbol of hate. Grant Park is where President Obama delivered his acceptance speech in 2008. The latest numbers on the job market are mixed.
7: Fewer people signed up for unemployment benefits in the most recent report. New claims declined to 226,000 last week, down 4,000 from the previous week, though continuing claims, those remaining on benefits, rose to 1.8 million, an increase of 24,000, suggesting some people were taking longer to find a new position. That report is from the week of June 6th. Fed Chair Kevin Warsh wrapped up his first news conference assessing the labor markets as stable. He says the 3 to 6 month trend, which he considers more important than a 1 month report, is moving in a good direction.
5: Fox's Ginny Casola. The NYPD says 2 million people attended today's Knicks championship parade and also says multiple people were arrested, though exact numbers have not yet been released. I'm Lee Silasara. This is Fox News.
8: 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We'll hit a high of 98 this afternoon with partly cloudy skies. Overcast this evening with a low of 77. Tomorrow, mostly cloudy and still warm with a high of 91. That's your News Radio KLBJ Radar Weather Watch. 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
10: Great to have you with us. Thanks a lot for being on board. Tiger is here producing. Both U.S. senators from Texas are critical of the Memorandum of Understanding signed by President Trump and the leadership of Iran. Ted Cruz says he thinks President Trump is getting bad advice from aides on this agreement.
11: Again, everyone is treating this like this is the final agreement, and it's not. To me, essentially, it was an agreement to keep agreeing. Nothing really has changed, with the exception of we are told the Strait of Hormuz is open and will remain open, free and clear for them to go through, and then we removed our blockade. I don't think this memo really did anything pro or con. It just doesn't really seem like it's done anything, and we won't really know anything for 60 days. But if this memo is the outline for what they're negotiating and we'll get in 60 mm-hmm. days, then yeah, Trump has some questions to answer.
10: Ted Cruz is troubled by the possibility of billions of dollars of frozen Iranian assets being released and turned over to Iran. Senator John Cornyn says he also has concerns about the bullet points in the memo. He says he thinks it's going to allow Iran to retain their nuclear infrastructure. Well, Trump has addressed that repeatedly.
11: Many times and said, no, not happening.
10: Yes, that's the number one reason Trump says he went into this. He's always believed that, and he says they will never have a nuclear weapon. So you can weigh in with your thoughts today, 512-836-0590. Vice President Vance again took questions from reporters, and he said there will not be 1 cent of U.S. money going to the Iranians. If they comply with the things that are agreed to, then money will be released.
11: Their money.
10: Yes, that's been frozen. It's estimated that's $38 billion. That will be released incrementally as they continue to abide by the conditions. There also will be the possibility that Gulf Arab countries will invest in Iran at some point, up to $300 billion.
11: I'm not even sure why that's a part of this, because the way that it's laid out, it's if they want to, if they decide to do that. So why is this a part of any agreement or understanding between the U.S. and Iran? It's not our money. If they want to do that, they should have their own understanding and sign it.
10: Mm-hmm. Sounds like an enticement to the Iranians. If you behave, as
11: there
10: Trump put it.
11: There may be some investment in you.
10: Yes. Yeah. You're in ruins. Trump estimated yesterday that as much as $2 trillion in damage has been done to the infrastructure in Iran. He says they're going to need a lot of help. So the Ayatollah also put out a statement today. We don't know if he's alive or not, but it was put out in his name. Either he put it out or somebody else did. But he had some critical words for President Trump.
11: Didn't it say he reluctantly signed it?
10: Yes.
11: Or agreed to it? I don't know if he was the one that signed it. But.
10: Yeah. Doesn't sound like he's all in on peace and working things out. But again, we don't know if that's him or somebody with the Revolutionary Guard writing a statement in his name. We'll just have to wait and see. 512-836-0590. Also in the news today, Fox 7 says the Austin City Council, which said months ago that they were going to set up a new policy on how they spend your money in their personal office accounts, we'll have a website ready by October of this year where you can go and keep track of how city council members are spending their council member budgets. They all get really hefty budgets for their individual offices. They get credit cards. And this is being done because they got caught red-handed spending taxpayer money on city credit cards, buying themselves lunch, buying furniture for the office, all kinds of stuff. That seemed really totally out of line.
11: Yeah, and this should be for every cent of taxpayer dollar money that is spent. We should be doing this. I'm curious to see how this portal is going to be set up. For me, I would like to see council member, insert name here, received whatever crazy amount they get for fiscal year 2026. And then it goes, they spent it on box of pens, staples, whatever, under office. Mm-hmm. But it has to be listed and how much money they spent on each item. Then the next category can be furniture or staff, whatever, and listed. Food. I bought food for this event, and that's how it complies with the rules. And list it out for us to see. I have a feeling that it's probably going to be a little bit more vague than that. I really wish it would be detailed.
10: It must be detailed. That is the taxpayers' money. And they need to start understanding that. They don't. I'm not going to hold my breath that this bunch ever will understand that, because this story also points out Councilmember Chito Vella flew to France for some kind of a conference in France on the city council money.
11: So on his page, travel. France. What did you spend on the ticket, where you stayed, the food, whatever money you spent, it needs to be listed. And then it needs to be listed, what was the gain for Austinites? How did that trip and the money that you spent on that trip benefit the people of Austin?
10: My preference is they don't make these overseas trips.
11: Well, I think if they had to put how it benefited it, perhaps that would cut them out real quick, because they're not going to be able to list it. And I don't want any of this nonsense about, well, we were able to develop an international relationship that eventually will become very beneficial. No. I want immediate return for the money.
10: They can't pull that off when they're telling us, on the other hand, we're in a financial crisis. So let's just put an end to the international travel. I don't even want to see them flying out of state or traveling out of state. Mayor Kirk Watson, according to Fox 7, flew to England. He was there in the UK for a conference, and he says, look, I'm over there establishing relationships that will end up with high-paying jobs coming to Austin.
11: We already have high-paying jobs here in Austin. And what are you doing specifically that would bring them straight to Austin? Texas is pretty good at bringing in the companies.
10: Yes, they are. I think Governor Abbott and others do an excellent job of that. They've got that nailed down pretty well. We don't need Kirk Watson going to London to try to create jobs. You can weigh in on that one, 512-836-0590. We've got traffic coming up next. It's Mark and Melinda.
9: Mark and Melinda.
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14: I want to speak on that homeless. Man, the city's not doing nothing about it. I started out having 5 homeless encampment properties to clean out. I was hired to do. I'm at 12 right now. All these individuals that I meet in these homeless encampments, they're ducked in these camps that people from Wisconsin, North Carolina, New York, these people are coming out from the woodwork, man.
13: Wow.
14: So I have no clue what these city council are talking about, if there's a change in decreasing homelessness. 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There's no change whatsoever.
13: Well, Lou, there's no interest in solving the crisis because that means they wouldn't be needed anymore, right? 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
14: exactly.
13: Yeah.
14: That's job security for them, and that's it.
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10: 517, here's Austin's on-time traffic. How are they doing, Melinda?
11: Well, we definitely have slow traffic conditions on all of the freeways. Southbound Frontage Road of 35 at Cesar Chavez, we have reports of a wreck. A collision's blocking the left lane, 183 northbound at Breaker, and then a wreck reported at Lamar in Riverside Drive. I'm Melinda Brandt with Austin's on-time traffic.
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10: One more point on this Fox 7 story about the city council saying they're going to have a website ready by October where we can all go and see how they're spending the taxpayers' money in their office budgets. And the city council member Chito Vella flew to France recently for the Urban 7 conference. Mayor Watson flew to London for a conference over there. Mayor Watson, for a few months now, has been saying the city council has lost the trust of the voters. He said that right after the voters soundly rejected that property tax increase, and he's been saying it over and over and over again. This is not the kind of action that regains any semblance of trust, flying off to Europe for these conferences.
11: Especially because there wasn't, it did not appear any stated mission other than let me go talk to them and hopefully we build some kind of relationship. I listen, do that on your own time, on your own penny, because I really don't see how it has benefited Austin. It just cost money. It just cost more money that we're told is not there.
10: Yes, 512-836-0590. Also in the news today, new CT scanners are being installed at United States airports to replace the older 2D X-ray machines that are used by the TSA screeners. They say these scanners produce detailed 3D images. Security officers can rotate and zoom in on what's in those bags, and they can identify threats more precisely without requiring passengers to get in there and separate a lot of the items.
11: Which I think it will be a welcome news to frequent flyers, but also it's going to streamline, it should streamline that process and be able to move lines through a lot quicker when you don't have to sit and sort.
10: Oh, yes. And one note of caution here, they say that these CT scanner openings are more restrictive than the older machines that are being taken out, so they're going to get really tough and consistent enforcing the carry-on sizing. If it doesn't meet the specifications, it won't go through that CT scanner, and it's not getting on the plane. So they say they're really going to start cracking down on oversized bags.
11: Yeah, so it's no longer about what size does your airline take? It'll be what size does the TSA take?
10: Yes. 512-836-0590. Secretary of War Pete Hegseth traveled to Europe, and he said the U.S. is going to spend 6 months reviewing U.S. forces stationed in Europe. And he says we want to also assess whether the NATO members are moving quickly to assume the primary duty of defending Europe. He says it's not going to be the primary duty of the United States anymore. We want Europe to take that lead role.
11: To me, this is common sense. We should have never been the lead role when it comes to defending Europe. It should always be Europe takes the lead to defend Europe. America takes the lead to defend America, so forth. Do we help? Yes. But we shouldn't be the lead, and they shouldn't be counting on us to defend them more than they're willing to defend themselves. That's the crazy part. And I don't think it is a bad thing to push pause, step back, take a look at how this relationship has gone. Is it beneficial? If it's not, can we make tweaks to make it beneficial for all? Or do we need to say, okay, this isn't working at all for us. We're out of here.
10: Mm-hmm. Here's Secretary Hegseth. He says NATO needs to do more in defending its own countries.
20: NATO 3.0 is post-Cold War recognition that it needs to go back to a real hardline military alliance that has real military capabilities capable of deterring right here on the continent and taking the lead for the conventional defense.
10: Some Europeans say they were surprised by Hegseth's announcement. I don't know why they would be surprised. You go back to the first Trump term, and he was very clear what he thought about the state of NATO.
11: Well, and two, it wasn't that long ago where the U.S. wasn't allowed to use military bases, in some cases, airspace, when we were launching this attack against Iran. What's the point of being a part of something when you're not even asking them for anything except, can we use your airspace?
10: Mm-hmm.
11: And they didn't. So, yeah, we should reevaluate. It doesn't mean that we completely leave. It may, mm-hmm. but it's not. That's not a given. It just reevaluate and say, well, what are you doing for yourself?
10: Yes, exactly. Hegseth says it could result in some reduction of troops or resources currently stationed in Europe.
20: This is not just something we're saying. It's something we're doing through the way we act as well. A $1.5 trillion investment in our defense in FY27 is a message to the world.
10: All right, 512-836-0590. New survey out today by NBC News on Americans' attitudes about life in the USA today. And one part of the questioning had to do with people who have succeeded and achieved a high level of wealth versus others who are not in that category and how people view that. It says a large majority say wealthy individuals are often able to avoid consequences that ordinary Americans cannot avoid in similar situations.
11: The way that this was titled was that there is a huge divide between the haves and the have-nots. When it comes to what you just outlined, unfortunately, I do think that they are those with the haves, if you want to go call them that, have the funds to pay off, bribe, have I guess, maybe a power that those without don't have. And it is not right. It's not fair. And it should never be that way. It should be, as it was set up, completely blind justice. Mm-hmm. When we're talking about these types of things, accountability, it doesn't matter who you are, what you have. If you do this thing and it's against the law, this is the outcome, period. I know we don't live in that. But this also went into a lot of just seeing the haves as completely different, and just it came across as putting a whole lot of thought into it. I'm not one that does. Listen, here's me, my life. Here's the opportunities that have been put in front of me. Some I've taken, some I haven't. And those choices are choices that I made and resulted in where I am. It's the same for people of wealth. There were choices and opportunities. Some took them, some did not. We all have to have personal responsibility and not just hate on them because they've advanced more, or maybe it was money passed down in families. That's not a reflection of them. It's just how things turned out. I don't know why we spend so much time hating against those that, in a lot of cases, succeeded from nothing mm-hmm. to have something. We should be applauding that and trying to learn from it.
10: Yeah, and the way this is written, NBC says they have uncovered a lot of resentment among Americans that resent people that have succeeded, some that have attained a very high level of wealth or high incomes. But that seems to be the overriding theme of what they're reporting here.
11: Yeah, I mean, and to me, that resentment is a sign of you. And if you really are, for lack of a better word, jealous of those that have it, why don't you start implementing maybe some of the things that they did to get there instead of just sitting there resenting that they got there?
10: 512-836-0590. Great to have you with us. It's Mark and Melinda, live and local, 590 AM, 99.7 FM.
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11: 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That is a long time in a place where roofs really take a beating. 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They're focused on taking care of homes and businesses and helping owners understand what's actually going on with their roof before decisions get made. 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
13: I'm going to squeeze in Allie. She wants to weigh in on this dyslexic story. The numbers of dyslexic students in the state of Texas in just 5 years has skyrocketed 600%. Yes, dyslexic students are now under the umbrella for special education. Allie, good morning.
32: 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I think the uptick is because we're actually testing for it now. 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They thought something was just wrong with my eyes.
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8: 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Our entire listening area is under an excessive heat warning until 8 p.m. this evening. We'll hit a high of 98 this afternoon with partly cloudy skies. Overcast this evening with a low of 77. Tomorrow, mostly cloudy and still warm with a high of 91. That's your News Radio KLBJ Radar Weather Watch.
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4: The FBI says the ringleader of that plot to attack the UFC fight at the White House on Sunday night is in the country illegally. He's a 31-year-old originally from Mexico, and the Department of Homeland Security says he was the guy who was putting all of this together, coordinating with as many as 23 people to launch an attack against that event at the White House, which was foiled by the FBI.
5: How many times do we have to have stories like this before Congress acts? It is time that they go in there and they really focus the law on things like this, people overstaying and immediately getting them off, figuring out the system to immediately identify. I go in on June 18th. Here's who all was supposed to have left. Let's start checking. June 19th. Now I've got a new list.
4: Mm-hmm.
5: They really need to do something about this.
4: This guy is illegal because he overstayed his visa, and he overstayed it years ago. And he's one of the estimated 5 million at least who are still in the country on expired visas. That's a staggering number, but it needs to end. 512-836-0590. This guy was picked up in Omaha, Nebraska. And remember, the tip that really started the investigation came from the mother of one of the five key guys involved in this, a 19-year-old in Ohio. The mom called the FBI and the local police and said, "I don't like what I hear from my son discussing with other people."
5: Thank you, Mom.
4: Yeah, and the guns that he bought and the ammunition. U.S. government is sending out letters to all of the governors this week saying you need to crack down on fraud in your unemployment system or we're going to start withholding federal funds. Every single state got this letter. The Trump administration says we are serious about this. You need to tighten up. We estimate up to 15% of unemployment payments in recent years may have been improper or fraudulent, and that percentage has to come way down.
5: Again, Congress needs to go in there and do their job. They need to address all of this stuff. Where there are penalties for the states that are getting federal funding for a specific thing, and then they're supposed to ensure that it is going to that thing that it was supposed to, and that there isn't any fraud, and that if it is caught, it is penalized. Congress has to set that up. Otherwise, we're going to continue on. Next president's going to come in, and this isn't going to be as big of an issue to them. And I say that knowing we had how many presidents that haven't looked, said, or anything, plus all of the members of Congress over all of these decades where we have had fraud ongoing, and this is the first time that we really are going to sit down, highlight it, and try to do some things about it. It needs to be said in Congress that that is a always, every single time requirement, regardless of who's in the Oval Office or who's sitting in Congress.
4: With AI's ability to scan vast amounts of data very rapidly, I would think AI could be very, very valuable in this quest to shut down a lot of this fraud. And you're right, it's got to be a high priority at all times in the federal government. 512-836-0590. Mayor Karen Bass in Los Angeles says she wants a full investigation after a police officer shot and killed a woman's dog in Los Angeles. They got called to her apartment. Someone heard a woman screaming, and they were very concerned. So they called 911 and asked for LAPD to go to the apartment. When they went to the apartment, the resident came to the door, and she had a dog, a mix, Golden Retriever, St. Bernard, and Poodle. The officer said, "Hey, you need to get control of that dog, please." But somehow the dog ended up coming out of the apartment. The officers said it was charging at them, so one of the officers shot the dog. And the mayor now wants a full and complete investigation.
5: I'm not going to speak on this story and what happened here. I just found it really ironic that the mayor of L.A. is ordering a probe into this. To my knowledge, she has never ordered a probe into humans dying, murders that are taking place on that street, so many other things that are wrong with that city. Wonder why? I'm guessing I know the answer. This is that look at me, I'm fighting for the dogs kind of thing.
4: Yes.
5: Remember that in November when you're voting for mayor. Let me do this again. I'll fight for your dog. But it just is very hollow to me that you would come out and this is what you would do when there's so much wrong with that city.
4: Oh, yeah. People have been pleading for help with high crime areas. You're well aware of people saying, look, we don't get the help we need in rebuilding in Palisades. You could go on and on the list. 512-836-0590. Here in Texas, a former San Antonio police officer who was fired in San Antonio has now been hired to be the police chief of the town of Benavides, Texas. That's a town about 150 miles south of San Antonio, roughly 1,100 people. This report says this officer was fired in San Antonio back in 2016. And some people are questioning, how does this guy keep getting hired for law enforcement jobs?
5: I don't know the answer to that. It was interesting. He took a job in another place and it wasn't law. I think they said maybe 10 months or so before he was released from that job because they found out about this. So I'm just curious, do they not ask? So you came from San Antonio. Why are you not with the San Antonio Police Department anymore? Oh, okay. Let's reference. Hey, San Antonio Police Department, what happened with this guy? Why aren't people doing that? Why do we have any kind of list your previous positions if you're not right. going to look into it and what kind of job they did?
4: Yes. Maybe they're just so desperate to get someone to be the police chief in Benavides that they didn't do that kind of common sense check on his background, which should be occurring. When you think about the responsibility in that position, why was he fired? Well, an investigation found out that he placed human feces inside a sandwich and then placed it on a bench where a homeless man was sleeping. That occurred in San Antonio, and he was called on it. Somehow it was discovered that he did it, and he said, look, I didn't intend for the homeless man to eat the sandwich. I knew that he would see it and then just throw it away. So I never thought that he might pick that thing up.
5: And then why do it in the first? I mean, why would you do it in the first place? That is one of the most ridiculous defenses. You don't have a defense on this. You made a really dumb decision. And now the whole town, you're going to be running decisions for safety there?
4: That's not how you spend your taxpayer-funded time serving as a police officer, mm-mm. whether you think it's a joke or what you intended or thought. So he got fired over that. Now he's the new police chief in Benavides. 512-836-0590. Traffic coming up next, just ahead. 541 with Mark and Melinda.
6: Mark and Melinda.
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4: 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Here's Austin's on-time traffic. How are they doing now, Melinda?
5: 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And if you're headed southbound on 35 and wondering why you're not moving from 1431, it's because of an earlier wreck there at Wells Branch Parkway. 183 southbound at Ben White, we have reports of a collision and a wreck reported at Old Torp in 35. I'm Melinda Brandt with Austin's on-time traffic.
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4: Hope you're having a great afternoon. It is 5:46. Thank you for joining us. Tiger is here producing. Melinda and I told you a few days ago that Luigi Mangione, who's charged with murder in New York City of gunning down the healthcare CEO in Manhattan in broad daylight, was going to enter an unusual defense, saying essentially that it was a crime of sudden passion and extreme emotional disturbance. Why would they do that? Well, if they could convince the jury that that was the case, that would bring it down from murder to manslaughter and could be a shorter amount of time in prison. But now today, his legal team is retreating from that plan, according to defense attorneys.
5: Handed the story to me, so I have no idea what it says.
4: Well, they are saying that we're going to have to go back and reassess this. The defense revealed that the psychological and psychiatric evaluation of Mangione are still ongoing. They haven't even finished the psychiatric evaluation, so they don't think it's right to claim that he suffered from this sudden extreme emotional disturbance.
5: Does he have more than one defense attorney working on this and they're not talking to each other?
4: It kind of sounds like it, doesn't it? So they say, we're going back to the drawing board on his defense. And they also said to the judge in hearing today, This is the prosecutor saying, Judge, we think that the members of the jury should remain anonymous, that they should be kept behind some kind of a screen in the courtroom and their identities protected to the largest extent possible, because Mangione's followers who are outside the courthouse are crazy, and we're worried they're violent and they could try to harm the members of the jury.
5: You know, they may be onto something there. I don't know how you would do that inside the courtroom, because, I mean, I think that is part of a courtroom experience, is mm-hmm. that the jury can see the defendant and how they may be processing what's being testified to, or just their reaction to certain things, and then vice versa. The defendant can look at the jury and try to figure out how what's being said, you know, and have a little bit of maybe an idea of what the verdict might be when they come back. But with that said, there's got to be a way that you can get your jurors immediately, have them, what do they call it, where they have them in seclusion, where they're not allowed to go out, and until this trial is over. That's going to be unfortunate for the jurors.
4: Yes.
5: But you hold them there, and their identity, maybe the judge makes an order that their identity cannot be revealed, names, occupations, anything like that. It seems like that's been done in other cases, so surely they can do that in this one.
4: Prosecutors say Mangione's supporters wearing themed clothing, displaying signs, or attempting to interact with potential jurors could jeopardize a fair trial. And they've even noted there have been online discussions encouraging outreach to prospective jurors. And all of these things could warrant the use of an anonymous jury to shield the jurors from outside influence or harassment. And the judge in the case appears receptive to those concerns, saying an anonymous jury sounds reasonable. And the judge indicated the issue would be considered further. And Judge Caro, who's handling this, may make a final ruling on that. So the prosecutors are really worried about these people they called the Mangionistas, who are always outside the court and always showing up for everything.
5: Crazy.
4: 512-836-0590. We also had told you earlier this week about a big mix-up at an IVF clinic in Florida. One couple found out after the baby was born, that's not our child. We can just tell by looking at the child it's not ours. And sure enough, something had gone wrong at the clinic. It was not their genetic child, but that everything had been worked out. They were going to keep the child. Timothy and Stephen Mills were going to keep that child. And now there's a new twist on it. The genetic parents are saying, yeah, we've agreed to it, but we really didn't want to go along with this. We kind of felt forced to let them keep what is our genetic baby. And under Florida law, their attorney says, look, we decided Florida law strongly favors the woman who gives birth to a child. And if we go to court over this, it could be an extremely difficult battle. We may not win. And rather than go through a long legal fight that we might not win, we decided we're going to let them keep this couple's child.
5: That's a decision you made. Unfortunately, you're not going to know if that was indeed the case. You chose not to take it to court. I would think, how many cases like this have been in front of a court before where they can say, well, based on the law, when it favors the woman that gave birth, was it a case like this where she didn't know she wasn't giving birth to her own child?
4: Mm-hmm.
5: You made a decision and no one forced you to. You may say that, well, I thought it wouldn't work out in court. You still made that decision. So now you are going to have to live with it because you signed off on the agreement. I hope you're going to spend time with your daughter. But it was your choice. It was your choice.
4: I would talk to another attorney because I would not want to give up my own genetic child. And I was a little bit surprised that they gave up that quickly when we talked about this the first time, at least try another attorney and see what they have to say. Don't give up. If you really love that child and you know that is your genetic child, keep fighting to get the child.
5: And if it's a matter of money, I'm sure there are lawyers out there and organizations out there that would have taken this case. Because
4: yes,
5: they have a case also against the clinic.
4: Right. Yes. And the clinic has really created a mess here. I haven't seen the clinic's explanation. Have you read any versions where they explain how this mix-up happened?
5: No, but I do know they're closed now.
4: As they should be.
5: They are no longer in business.
4: Yes, very good. 512-836-0590. KTRK in Houston is reporting that law enforcement is now searching for a woman who they say was caught on video going into a mausoleum and stealing items that loved ones had left for their dead family members whose ashes are in a mausoleum. They say that she has done this to many, many locations inside a mausoleum and walked out, shows her on video, walking out with jewelry, gold bars, rings that have turned up missing and have been reported missing by loved ones. When they go to the mausoleum and visit where their loved ones' ashes are being kept, they're saying, wow, this stuff is missing. Somebody has stolen this stuff.
5: Okay, I don't know much about mausoleums, but why do you have their valuable stuff there with their ashes?
4: I don't know, but it is happening.
5: I mean, I'm not trying to put the blame on them, but that is my first question. Why do you have gold bars sitting beside an urn of ashes? And then the second part would be, okay, listen, if this is happening, y'all have got to find a way to prevent this from happening. I know she had some kind of little tool that allowed her to gain access to where she stole it, and I know she had a toddler with her, which I'm sure was meant for a distraction for others, but there's got to be some way that if it's not the right code that is put in and it's tampered with, an alarm goes off or something.
4: Yes, yes. Each of these locations in the mausoleum has a protective kind of a plastic front on it so you can see through it, but they say it's designed to protect those valuables that people might leave with the urn of ashes. But police say she managed to get through that and get in there and get these things out and leave. And so the hunt is underway. They've even released the video. I saw it. You can identify her very easily. She didn't try to wear a mask or anything when she was in there.
5: Yeah, crazy.
4: It's really low, too, when you think about it. There are a lot of lowlifes out there, but this, she fits right in there with them,
5: mm-hmm.
4: stealing things that had been left by loved ones as an expression of their feelings toward their dearly departed.
5: And teaching that toddler such great lessons.
4: Oh, yes.
5: Yeah, how to act.
4: Way to go, Mom. All right, that'll wrap it up for today. Mark and Melinda, live and local, thank you for joining us. You have a great evening. We've got news coming up next. And be sure to start tomorrow, Todd and Oz, live and local, 5 to 10, right here on KLBJ.
3: Mark and Melinda.
4: We absolutely love our windows that were installed 1 year ago in May by Wilco Windows and Siding. 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
5: And I don't think people realize the benefits of the windows. 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
4: Yes.
5: And Wilco makes sure that they install them to perfection,
4: mm-hmm.
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5: Yeah, Marcus and Kyle are happy to come out, sit down with you, go over everything, answer questions, and then they leave. 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
17: Governor Tim Walz of Minnesota, he's now asking, is this a Fort Sumter? Of course, was the first battle of the United States Civil War. It's literally the dumbest thing a politician might have ever said. But Walz is in this situation where he's in a rhetorical

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5: In defense of the deal, I'm Lisa Lacerra, Fox News. Vice President J.D. Vance outlining the terms of the Memorandum of Understanding with Iran.
6: The only way that they would ever get any benefit of the bargain is if they comply fully and change their behavior. And so you really have a win-win situation for the United States of America. If the Iranians don't change their behavior, their military and their nuclear program is still destroyed.
5: Vance says Americans are already benefiting, citing the flow of oil through the Strait of Hormuz, but Senate Democratic leader Chuck Schumer says Democrats won't help with any financial incentives.
7: If Trump wants to send hundreds of billions of dollars to Iran, then he'll need to do it with Republican votes. Because I'll tell you, Democrats certainly won't be helping Trump send $300 billion to Iran.
5: The White House has said there will be hundreds of millions in aid to Iran, but says it's not coming from U.S. taxpayers. Ukraine carrying out a major aerial attack on Moscow.
8: Scores of Ukrainian drones swarmed the Russian capital in the early hours of the morning. Ukraine claims to have hit an oil refinery in the city for the second time this week. Reporters on the ground saw flames and plumes of smoke over the densely populated district of Moscow, where the refinery is located. The regional governor says 16 people were injured in today's attacks. Ukrainian President Volodymyr Zelensky called the strikes a totally fair response to Russian attacks. President Zelensky is calling on Western allies to pressure Russia into peace talks.
5: Fox's Jonathan Savage. The lawyers for Luigi Mangione, who's accused of gunning down UnitedHealthcare CEO Brian Thompson on a New York City street in 2024, have reversed their decision to pursue a psychiatric defense in his state case. Mangione's lawyers had faced a deadline of today to provide evidence supporting the claim to prosecutors. 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
12: This war is going about as good as it possibly could. And just think back to, that's what bugs me about a lot of the politicians, the gloom and doomers like Schumer and some of these others that are just, you know, wringing their hands and essentially surrender almost. It's like, think of our history. Think of Revolutionary times, the War of Trenton, when Washington crossed the Delaware. I mean, our backs were against the wall in 1776. In World War I, the Battle of Belleau Wood, when the Marines barely saved Paris and drove the Germans back. And at the Battle of Midway in World War II, when our backs were against the wall, it's after Pearl Harbor, the Japanese were dominating the Pacific. I mean, in a matter of weeks, we have done a lot of damage to Iran, and it's not over. The economy, the gas prices, a lot of we're taking some short-term pain. But you got to give this thing time to play out. That mindset is not helpful.
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1: Ed, how's your day going?
2: Mark, I have had a marvelous morning today. Did a little work around the house. I did show prep while watching the U.S. Open golf tournament from Shinnecock on Long Island, where the guys are wearing sweaters today. It's cool and it's windy on the East Coast.
1: Delayed by fog for 2 hours.
2: Delayed by fog earlier today. I'm going to go to that golf course. I haven't requested time off yet, but I'm going to go there in mid-September to play golf, and I'm excited. It's one of the famous golf courses in these United States.
3: Did you watch the parade?
2: I watched the parade, and gosh, a mighty, lordy, a zillion people out there. I had some friends from Austin
3: so many people.
2: Who happened to be in New York City. He messaged me. My friend Barry said, "Did you see us? Did you see us?" I said, "No." But I don't know. It's just, maybe I'm old, but a lot of the players were taking off their shirts and openly chugging beer at City Hall. I'm going, man, act like you've been there before, sort of, but saying that, they hadn't been there in 53 years. So,
3: yeah,
2: I guess,
3: so these people hadn't been there before.
2: Yeah, let the guys celebrate the way they want to, I guess. Don't be an old man today.
1: How are you, Melinda?
3: I'm well, thank you. How are you?
1: Doing great, thank you. Tigers here producing. The Statesman is reporting 7 Austin Energy employees improperly used City of Austin vehicles to drive to and from work in those city vehicles. They would take them home, drive them back the next day. It cost city taxpayers more than $37,000.
3: You know, as you read through this, you're like, we're not even surprised anymore that this happens. What stood out to me in this was that Austin Energy says, well, moving forward, we'll make sure that we closely monitor the take-home vehicles. This says to me, for so very long, city workers, not all of them, but city workers, city departments have just taken advantage. They know, like we know, anytime it comes to any kind of government, anything, there's no oversight. You get away with it once, twice, nobody says anything, you just keep it going. And the bad part in this is you had them say, well, the former director said I could take it home. And then after they said that, then the people that were taking it home then told their other coworkers, hey, we were told we could take it home. So then they started taking it home. And then the former director says, I didn't say any of that. Where is the top person?
2: Bing, bing, bing, bing.
3: They said they have city policies here. Why create city policies if you're not going to actually look to see if your employees are following it?
2: Melinda, you're exactly right. When I read through this, I kept on thinking, do they have supervisors? Didn't somebody say after a few days, hey, fellas, what are you doing? You can't take that home with you. You got to use your own vehicle. Where was the supervision? Where was the oversight? And to this to last a year is scratching my head.
3: Yeah.
2: Where was the new director after this other guy left?
3: Well, and one of the things that they mentioned, one person took their vehicle. It was parked at their home for 250 consecutive hours. So for 10 days, the city did not have access to that truck, and no one bothered to say, I wonder where that is.
2: Exactly.
3: What happened to that truck that we used to have sitting around here?
2: Now, fellas, I know the policy used to be, maybe still, I haven't checked it, where the police can take vehicles home. And I've always thought that's if they live in Austin, but I know so many police officers we have to live in the suburbs and away from Austin because of the cost of living. But I could sort of see that because it's always nice to see a police car on your street. But for this, good gosh, did no citizen call a city council person, Austin Energy, and say, what's going on here?
1: City council.
2: I answered my question, didn't I? Yeah.
1: That was good.
3: Without even trying to be funny, huh?
2: Oh, it was funny.
1: The city council's in France. How can they monitor Austin Energy trucks are being misused? All 7 Austin Energy employees remain employed by Austin Energy, but Austin Energy says we will follow city policy in determining the appropriate personnel action.
3: Oh, just like they followed city policy to make sure this never happens.
1: Yes.
2: Well,
1: yes.
2: I think the appropriate policy, and I'm the people who took the cars would have to get zapped. 56,000 miles, was it 20 cents per mile, whatever. Pay us back. Pay the city back. Pay the taxpayers back.
1: Yeah, the
3: at
1: city
3: a minimum, yes.
1: The city
3: yeah.
1: auditor says this costs the taxpayers $37,000.
2: Yeah, and how many employees, Mark, within the city knew this? Say a librarian, and they had a van at the library. I'm taking the van home. How many other departments have this policy where you can, yeah, go ahead and use it. It's fine.
1: The Statesman says the City of Austin vehicle use policy explicitly states that vehicles may only be used for official business. Austin Energy tracks its vehicles through a GPS tracking system.
3: I think they need to back on up and say they got a GPS system. I don't think they're actually tracking, obviously
1: right.
3: not.
1: No, they're not. They don't bother to look at it. 512-836-0590 to weigh in with your thoughts. The U.S. Supreme Court ruled today Congress cannot automatically bar all users of illegal drugs from owning guns. This was a 9-0 decision, and it focused on a Texas man who was being prosecuted. He used marijuana, and he was convicted of violating a federal law that prohibits drug users from carrying guns.
2: I support what the Supreme Court did, because if you did this, you'd have to have a mass, let's gather people's drugs, because it's commonplace for people to use marijuana. It's commonplace for people to get pop for small amounts of marijuana or whatever. But I agree with the Supreme Court decision.
3: I do too. To me, it shouldn't be any different. I mean, you're not going and taking guns away from somebody who drank or had a glass of wine at night, and you happen to go in their house and there's a gun there. You're not going to take that away from them. This isn't any different. Now, what I found interesting about this is I saw a lot of articles kind of frame this as the Supreme Court weakening the law that was used to get Hunter Biden. I disagree with that notion. Hunter Biden lied on a form, a federal form, mm-hmm. in order to purchase a gun. That is not the same thing as what the Supreme Court just ruled on.
1: 512-836-0590. It's unusual to get a 9-0 ruling.
2: It really is, Mark, because you had the justices catching fly balls in left field, joined by the justices catching fly balls in right field, and they agreed 9-0. It really is.
1: Fox 7 News is reporting that the Austin City Council website, where anyone can go and see how city council members are spending taxpayer dollars, will be ready by October 1st of this year. The council voted early this year to revise their rules on how they spend taxpayer money and to become more transparent in their spending. But that website is not going to be ready until October 1st.
3: I guess it takes a long time to create this type of thing. They have at least started filling out forms. Each council member has to fill out forms, and I guess they'll eventually upload that to the database where we can see. I'll be curious to see what all is actually included in it. How transparent are we?
2: It really
3: being?
2: Is, yeah.
3: I spent $5 on a box of pens. I mean, are we getting down to every cent that is allocated to them for their office budget?
2: Well, we also had, I believe it was councilperson Ryan Alter a few years ago. He and the city manager were going crazy on getting their lunch. Well, city will buy my lunch, buy my $20.
1: The taxpayers
2: salads.
1: Were buying their lunches. Yeah.
2: The taxpayers were buying their lunches, and they got caught. And I believe they both paid it back. And we had Ryan Alter just having his little war chest there and just saying, you need something? Here's a check. Here's a check for you. That sort of stuff. Instead of sending the surplus back to the city, which they will never do.
3: Well, see, and that's why I'm curious how this will be set up. To me, it should be set up, here's the name of council member. They receive this amount of money for this year, and then every penny has to be noted. I spent $200 on I can't even imagine what they're spending money on. But it should be listed very, very clearly that every cent is accounted for. Nothing vague. Food. Don't just put food. Food for what?
1: Mm-hmm.
3: Because there's only certain things you can purchase food for
1: right.
3: with that money. So you need to be very specific about it.
1: Here are the numbers. 512-836-0590. Join the conversation. Glad to have you on board with Mark, Melinda, and Ed.
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5: Do you think it's a good idea to physically restrain law enforcement, to use your car to block law enforcement? 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That doesn't sound smart. 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
1: Hope you're having a great afternoon. We go to South Austin. Arthur wants to comment on the story that seven Austin Energy employees were improperly taking city vehicles home, using them to commute from home to work and so forth for over a year in each of their cases. Arthur, how are you this afternoon?
12: I'm doing good. How are y'all?
1: Very well, Arthur. Welcome aboard. What are your thoughts?
12: So I just wanted to ask, why the intellectual inconsistency here? I called a while back and said that it was not okay for police officers to take their vehicles to their second jobs or to the construction sites or home. And both you and Melinda were going to bat for those police officers, saying, we got to support them or whatever. Let them take their vehicles to these places. And then even Ed just said that the justification was it's nice for him to have a police in his neighborhood. But now y'all are outraged about these city of Austin folks taking their vehicles. So why the intellectual inconsistency?
2: I'll say why it's intellectual. Go ahead.
3: I was going to say, I don't think it's intellectual inconsistency. It is, one, there is a policy that allows for the police to do that. The other, there's a policy that says you cannot do that. It's that simple.
12: But why is there a policy against the city of energy folks doing it? I mean, the answer, I think a conservative would say, is that's not a proper use of taxpayer money. But again, why, forgetting about the policy, what's the difference?
2: Well,
3: that
2: I think
3: is the difference for me. The policy is simply the difference.
2: I think the policy is the difference, and I think a police car is far different from an Austin Energy truck. A police car is right there on your street. If something happens, yeah, you can go knock on that door where the policeman lives and say, can you help me? Austin Energy truck, what's the deal on that? Hold on, let me finish. Austin Energy truck, what's that guy going to do? Hey, my plumbing needs fixed. Hey, my air conditioner's...
12: Well, it looking like a city vehicle, people might be somewhat deterred, like, oh, my gosh. But y'all are avoiding the question, because y'all are saying, oh, it's policy. Well, but y'all are against... What if the policy was... Austin Energy folks can't take their vehicles. Y'all are cool with that?
1: They're dealing in realities here. You're the one who's now trying to change the subject to hypotheticals.
12: No, I'm not.
1: Yes, you are. Thank you for the call. They just told you. One policy is you can't take them home. The other department says you can take them home. It's very straightforward.
3: Yeah, it's kind of like one policy says you're allowed to carry your gun into the building, and the other one says you are not. Police can carry their gun into the police building. I'm going to bet the City of Austin employees can't carry theirs in there. It's simply, how is the policy written? Are they following it or not? In this case, these seven employees were not.
1: Let's go to David in Hutto at 219. Hi, David. How are you this afternoon?
4: Guys, hey, that is such a stupid comment. These cop haters, I'm at my wit's end. Anyway, what's the difference between a city car and a cop car? A city car driving back and forth means nothing. A cop car back and forth looks like somebody's on patrol.
2: Yep.
4: And a cop car parked in a neighborhood is a slightly safer neighborhood. I wish I had a neighbor with a cop car in front of his house every day. So that's right there.
1: David, thank you. Have a good one. 512-836-0590. Back to this Fox 7 story today about spending by the Austin City Council. There's another part of this report. They're reporting on how City Council member Cheeto Vella flew to France for a government conference, and Mayor Kirk Watson traveled to Great Britain for the same thing. And people are asking, why are they flying overseas when we're in the middle of a financial crisis for city government?
2: I like Kirk Watson a lot. I scratch my head over the decision to fly to Great Britain. I do. I like Cheeto. He's a very nice man. I don't agree with his politics, but nice guy. This is just a bad look for these gentlemen. It's a bad look when you got budget shortfalls, when you have all these issues in Austin, and you go to France, you go to England. I would better bet, Mr. Mayor, go send officials with the Chamber of Commerce who can pay their own way. And Cheeto, let's maybe put on the back shelf Going to France, you know, go to San Antonio for a conference, go to Dallas for a conference. But France, it's just a bad look and makes them look very elitist. And I don't think the good people of Cheeto's district voted him a seat on the city council to go on trips in France. And how is that going to benefit the city, really?
1: Zero benefit.
3: Well, so far he hasn't answered that question. Mayor Watson did put out that he needed to go overseas because international partners create economic opportunities by attracting high-paying jobs to Austin, supporting. Listen, all of that may happen. Why can't that be done? Why can't you build a relationship over the phone, over Zoom? Why do you need to get on a plane, make that trip?
1: They don't. There should be no trips of this sort. Nothing overseas. They don't even need to go out of state. They don't need to leave the city of Austin. We all know what the issues are. They're not learning anything or achieving anything beneficial on these trips.
3: Yeah, I could probably argue the opposite. What they're learning is how to spend more money that they don't have.
1: Yes.
2: We know that.
1: They're good at that.
2: The homeless issue years. Remember Steve Badler and some members of the council went to Los Angeles because they wanted Los Angeles. They wanted to use their model for homeless in Austin. How well is that working out there in L.A., Karen Bass?
3: Well, they were actually able to achieve exactly what L.A. was doing, just not quite at the level yet.
1: Let's go to Cindy on KLBJ. Mark, Melinda, and Ed, good afternoon. Cindy, how are you?
13: Hey, guys. Doing well. As always, I love your show.
1: Thank you.
13: So my perspective on the taking vehicles home, a lot of it has to do with your job. And the caller that was griping about police cars being taken home, throughout the state of Texas, fire and police take their vehicles home mostly because they are considered emergency responders. They have to respond at a moment's notice. They're not going to go to the station or to the office, pick up their car, go do the emergency. They have to have that car because they can get called out. If the lineman or the water department has people that are emergency responders, then they would be able to take their cars home if they're on call. If they're not on call, they have no business taking taxpayer money home back and forth so that they don't have to pay tolls or gas.
3: Right on it, Cindy. That's exactly right.
2: Very correct.
3: There is a big difference, an emergency responder, and then just taking it home when it was convenient.
1: Yeah, and this story says there's no indication the Austin Energy employees were on call. They were just taking them home and saving money and wear and tear on their own vehicles.
13: Right, and we all are suffering the gas and everything else, but that's life. I mean, we have to get over that. But whenever you consider somebody's pay and they're getting paid extra because they are emergency responders, or they're having to go out in the middle of the night to get somebody's electricity back on or go to a fire call or a police call, I mean, hello, we want them to be at our beck and call, but yet we don't want to have them drive their vehicles home. That doesn't make sense.
1: Cindy, thank you. Have a good one. Let's go to Marvin downtown on KLBJ. How are you today, Marvin?
14: I'm doing well. It's a great show today.
1: Thank you.
14: Listen, I have another angle on this. Okay, I'm thinking about the gasoline. Does they gas these vehicles up at work? Like, is there pumps there? And when the city's paying for the gas, I'm assuming, then they drive it home, say, to Georgetown or Round Rock, wherever they live, and then use it, and then, you know, and then bring it back and gas it back up there. So if that's the case, not only are they using the vehicle, but they're, with these high prices of gas, they're not even having to buy any gas to go to work at all.
1: Mm-hmm.
3: Well, but, in this article, it said that the seven employees that were interviewed for this, trying to find out what they were doing this, all of them said, yeah, we were saving money. We were saving money.
14: If they were saving money, then that means gasoline. In other words, they would gas up at work. It was already gassed up, or they had enough anyway to go home. And then they can go back to work the next day, and then they could gas it up again. So, like I said, they're not even using, the city's paying for them going home and using it. I have a problem with that.
1: What should be the action taken against these seven employees, Marvin?
14: Man, I don't know. I really don't know.
1: All right. Well, thank you for weighing in. You have a good afternoon, Marvin.
2: For me, you've got to reprimand. You got to reprimand those people who took the vehicles unauthorized. But more importantly to me, where was the supervisor? Where was the person who should have known better? Where was that person?
1: All right, 512-836-0590. Get in here with your comments. We're glad you're on board. 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
18: Chrissy is checking in from North Austin this morning on this homeless issue. You got two competing efforts. You got the city cleaning up some encampments. You got the state sweeping in several days prior doing the same thing. And, well, the state's making some great progress. Chrissy, good morning in North Austin. What are you thinking about?
19: Good morning. So, you know, it's so interesting when you hear the mayor and the czar. And basically what I hear is a lot of complaining. And really in this world, you have, you know, people that complain and the people that provide solutions. And so I'm sure that they don't need the governor's permission to provide solutions. I'm sure the city knows where every single homeless encampment is. All they have to simply do is work. They go, oh, I see the governor's task force is over here. Let's take a team out. Let's give some flyers out. Let's say, hey, come to this location. We're going to provide you this, this, and this. Because apparently the city has millions of dollars at its fingertips. But where is it actually being used? I don't even know, you know, besides a few hotels, where is all the money going? You know, where is places to help people get cleaned up, to go for job interviews, to get help with their addictions? Where are those places in the city? It should be really well now.
18: It's a great point. That's an outstanding point. You're absolutely right. This is a real opportunity for the mayor to step up and solve a real problem, right?
1: Yeah, sure.
18: Instead of, just sugarcoating this money pit that we've created, this homeless industrial complex. You're right, Chrissy. A full city audit would go a long way in restoring some credibility and trust at City Hall, but the mayor is fully embracing the politics of the time.
20: Yeah.
17: Yeah, in fact, I imagine if you had a mayoral candidate who was genuine about a full top-down third-party outside audit and followed through with it, that you'd probably find a wildly successful candidate, a mayor that could actually draw people together.
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0: Calm. It's not just good conversation. It's your voice on the weekends.
20: Justices Samuel Alito and Clarence Thomas from the Supreme Court both indicate they intend to remain on the bench through 2026. Is this one of those things where they're going to stay a little too long and then president doesn't have an opportunity to replace them with candidates of his choice? And then whom do we end up with if there's Democrats in control of this whole shoot match at some point?
15: Weekends with Kenny Rahmeyer, Sunday night, 6 to 8 p.m. on News Radio KLB. 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
1: One of the stories we're discussing is a report by the Statesman today. Seven Austin Energy employees improperly used city-owned vehicles to commute between home and work for a year. City auditors say that cost the taxpayers more than $37,000. This was discovered while auditors were looking into a totally separate case involving two Austin Energy employees who misused city vehicles last year. The city says we're trying to decide what, if any, action to take against the employees who are all still employed by the city of Austin. Mm. Let's go to Mike in North Austin at 233. Hello, Mike. Welcome. How you doing?
21: I'm doing well. How about you guys?
1: Great, sir. Good afternoon.
21: I have a comment on the city of Austin stuff. I think this is just a diversion. I mean, they're coming up with all this relatively minor stuff they're finding, like $37,000 there and the two people that misused credit cards, et cetera, et cetera. I think it's just a diversion from the bigger facts of you are losing $7 billion, 7 billion gallons of water a year. Oh, look over here. Look what we're doing. You know, we spent $400 million on the homeless over the last 5 years. Oh, look over here. Look what we found. It's just a diversion.
3: I thought you were going to say that they are going to use this when on the ballot in November is a question to the voters whether or not they want to amend the city charter mandating an audit. And they can say, you don't need it. We've been auditing. Look, you've gotten the results of our audits that we've been doing and what we've been finding.
2: Mike, you bring up a good point.
21: Exactly.
2: You bring up a good point. Yeah. We're dilly-dallying around $58,000, and that is nothing with the money we spent on the homeless. I think if we ever get a full accounting of the organizations, the people, the things we've done for the homeless, we're going to be shouting like crazy because I think there's been such a waste of that money. Listen, I'm for sheltering. I'm for taking care of them. I'm for giving them a boost and then let them stay here a while, then go out on your own. But, man, oh, man, you're right. This could be just a little old diversion.
21: Well, it's also those are internal audits. You know, imagine if they found something really dubious or significant. They wouldn't tell you.
1: No, they wouldn't. I agree with you. And the ballot measure says totally independent outside audits.
21: Right.
1: Yeah.
21: Yeah, I've got a good side of the city council member going out of the country. Maybe their ICE will detain them over there, and they can't come back.
2: Yeah, come on there. Come on. That's cruel. Come on.
1: Mike,
2: now.
1: Thank you. Have a good afternoon. 512-836-0590. Let's go to Jack in South Austin. Hello, Jack. How you doing, sir?
22: Hey, how are you? Doing pretty good. Thank you.
1: Good. Welcome.
22: On the police deal, one, I worked with Kirk Watson on his campaign. I'm very center of the stage. I work with Matt and Cleo with Save Austin Now, and I've also worked with Greg Abbott's office. We need to find meeting in the middle, first off. $37,000 for a year's worth of security for police officers who are on duty 24/7 should have access to their vehicle. I think it's a very, very, very small fee to pay, considering that, like you brought up, Kirk just flew to England.
1: Mm-hmm.
22: There's much bigger issues at hand than these officers using their vehicles. And this, I want this interjected. This is coming from somebody who grew up in biker clubhouses and hated officers. But you know what? Every one of them officers need every bit of support we give them. We want them at our door when we call them. What do we want them to do? Drive 30 minutes to go get their car and then respond to us?
1: Yeah.
22: We also get call-ins from other districts. We go to others and others come to us. Yes, that officer might be driving to Georgetown. But when we need a Georgetown officer, they come to us. We should be able to afford the same thing to them.
1: All right.
22: I think it's ridiculous, and I think it's a diversion. You said the last caller, Mike, said it right. I think it's a ridiculous diversion trying to sideline us from the upcoming elections.
1: Jack, thank you. Have a good afternoon. Again, this story is focusing on Austin Energy employees. It's not talking about Austin police officers.
3: Thank you for clarifying that, because it did seem like maybe that got mixed up. We had a caller call in and insert the police officers in this, but this isn't about the police officers.
1: Denny is in Round Rock at 237. Hello, Denny. Welcome to KLBJ.
5: Hello, guys. Well, since you just talked about the EPD officers, I just want to give my two cents. I live beside one, and I can tell you that when he brings his car home, it stays there till he leaves the next morning. And they're not abusing their right to take their vehicle home. I agree with it. And I also with the lady that talked about them being on the emergency first responders. That's another good reason for them to take the vehicles. Plus the fact, you know, I like living next to an APD officer. So thank you very much, guys. You have a great day.
2: Yeah, that's the point. I think we all agree with that. That's the case, but because they're there, they're on call, they're there when you need them. Well, and let me just say, maybe on the Austin Energy guys, I would rather go after the supervisor who let him do it rather than the guys and the men and women, because if they knowingly said, hey, we were told we could do it.
3: Well, and for me, I think they should be paying back the funds. Whatever they used, they should pay that back. Absolutely. I do think it is important to find out if they were just following orders of a director or if this was something they just decided to do on their own, because I believe there should be a difference in punishment depending on what it was.
1: Denny, thank you. Have a good afternoon. The Military Times is reporting that the U.S. military is now going to spend the next year in a major effort to improve the physical and mental performance of all members of all branches of the United States military.
2: Mark, in reading this, I don't see anything wrong with this, because they're going to talk about the cognitive ability, the physical ability. They're going to use smartwatches. They're going to use devices. If we want a uniform military where you're going to be ready, and the military's role is to protect and serve, I don't see anything wrong with what War Secretary, Defense Secretary Pete Hegseth is doing in this.
3: I don't know what took so long. Why weren't we doing this all along? It should always be about the holistic approach, mind, body, spirit. Where are you? We're checking in with you. We need to know perhaps what things are causing people mentally to escape or draw away, and how can we combat that physically? What are the things there? Is it nutrition? Is it not getting enough physical movement?
1: Mm-hmm.
3: What is it? How can we combat it? It should always be about that, especially when you are asking these individuals to be ready every second of every day. You want to make sure that they are completely, the whole entire body, everything in it is ready to go. So it's kind of surprising to me that we didn't have some level of this all along.
1: The Pentagon will publish a strategic plan by this September, setting up standardized performance goals and metrics across all of the U.S. services, according to the Military Times. You can weigh in on that one as well at 512-836-0590. We're here every weekday, live and local, 2 to 6, Mark, Melinda, and Ed.
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18: Hey, let me squeeze in Lou, checking in from the Mopac area this morning.
24: Man, you know what it is, man. Just another day, another hustle, man.
18: Yep.
24: I want to speak on that homeless. Man, the city's not doing nothing about it. I started out having 5 homeless encampment properties to clean out. I was hired to do. I'm at 12 right now. All these individuals that I meet in these homeless encampments, they're ducked in these camps that people from Wisconsin, North Carolina, New York, these people are coming out from the woodwork, man.
18: Wow.
24: So I have no clue what the city council is talking about, if there's a change in decreasing homelessness, there's no change whatsoever.
18: Well, Lou, there's no interest in solving the crisis because that means they wouldn't be needed anymore, right? I mean,
24: exactly. Yeah. That's job security for them, and that's it. That's all it is for them.
18: You're out there with your gloves and boots, and you're out there actually helping clean up some of these areas. And what a task that is. That's a big job. Mm-hmm. Dangerous job, too, right, Lou? Is it dangerous?
24: Oh, man. All the drug stuff that we see, we get chased with machetes, we get, I mean, all sorts of stuff. I'm in close connection with APD and with about 3 co-compliance officers that email me, text me throughout weekly, throughout all these properties. I clean one up on Monday. That same one on Monday will be trashed up again on Tuesday because co-compliance notifies me and they give me 7 days to go out there and clean it all up. And these individuals, it's just same rotating cycle, same people I see.
17: Yeah. You ever deal with anybody's like aggressive dogs out there? Do people have aggressive dogs back in those camps?
24: Oh, those animals that are back there, I don't even know they're dogs. I don't know what kind of dogs they are. They're some kind of
18: vicious
24: homemade dogs. But the dead animals that we have to pick up, I mean, there's so much stuff, man. I'll tell you right now, Todd, man, I've been born and raised in Austin. Like I spoke on before. This city is not Austin no more, man.
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1: It is 2:46. We hope you're having a great day. Tiger is here producing. U.S. airports are now getting new CT scanners that produce detailed 3D images. That allows security officers to rotate and zoom in on items. That allows them to identify threats more precisely without requiring passengers to separate all of those items. So these are being phased in. They're replacing the older 2D X-ray machines.
2: Well, anything, Melinda, can get people through the line quicker and safer, I'm for it. Also, reading in this, you can also, they're not going to confiscate that water you just bought for $7 when you go through the line when you forget. So that's good in some cases.
3: You know, I've been wondering why sometimes you can go to one airport and that's not necessary. And then another airport you go and it is taking every little single thing out. This definitely streamlines it. Hopefully it works just as well, if not better. And things move along faster. We're all for moving along faster. There is the other part of this, though, where they're using that facial recognition. They're phasing that in more and more and more. Thankfully, we still have the option to say, nope, I don't want to use it.
1: This report also says that if you fly, something else is going to be happening. These CT scanners are a different size. The scanner opening is more restrictive, so there will be strict enforcement on carry-on sizing. That's going to be happening at all airports because that CT scanner opening can be more restrictive than the older machines. So oversized bags may physically fail to pass through the scanner.
2: That could be a problem for a lot of people because I'm amazed. I don't travel that often. But when I'm amazed when people, they're going to carry that big son of a gun on the plane.
1: Right, yes.
2: Yeah, first of all, I couldn't lift some of those to the bin. They look like they're so heavy.
1: Yes.
2: But they are just huge. They're huge.
1: So how are they going to get the word out about this?
2: Sadly, I think they may get the word out by saying, You got to check this sucker, which is not the end of the world.
1: No.
2: It's an inconvenience for people, so I think that's how they're going to get the
3: message
2: out.
3: I think they put it on their website with everything else, the travel restrictions, how much liquid can you take? This will just be a part of it.
1: 512-836-0590. Downtown Seattle Business Association is blaming the big loss in jobs and taxable value of the buildings downtown in part on a payroll tax enacted by the Seattle City Council back in 2020. They've got a new report out today saying this payroll tax enacted by the City Council really has been devastating for downtown Seattle.
3: What I thought was good about this article is they compared it to a smaller town that's nearby that hasn't enacted this payroll expense, and the difference is very stark. That little town is growing. They're not seeing the same issues that downtown Seattle is. So to me, you don't have to look any further than that comparison to say, yeah, it is having a big impact on the amount of revenue or the amount of businesses that are in the downtown area.
2: Every person in a downtown area is not a huge conglomerate or a huge corporation. They're mom and pop people down there with restaurants and stores. So anytime you can help business that these people next to Seattle, I'm for that. This is not helping business in your downtown area. And those numbers, what, 32% vacancies?
3: Mm-hmm.
2: That's a lot. I know we've got some vacancies in downtown Austin, but that's a huge one, 32%.
1: John Scholes is with the Downtown Seattle Association. He is president of this group of businesses. He spoke with Como News in Seattle.
4: Last couple of months, we've taken a look at what's happened since new payroll taxes were put in place 5 years ago in Seattle. What have the results been? And the findings aren't great for our city. We've lost 30,000 jobs. We're going in the wrong direction. And we thought it was appropriate to take a look back at what these taxes have meant for job growth in Seattle.
1: So this tax created by the city council is placed on any business that has $7 million a year in revenue or higher. And then any employee who makes $150,000 a year or more is subject to this payroll tax, which can be up to 2% on what those employees earn.
3: Mm. On top of the state tax,
2: yes.
3: On top of the property tax, on top of income tax, they are taxing crazy up there.
1: But the mayor, Katie Wilson, says you have to look at the big picture. This is bringing in an estimated $400 million a year. And that's money that's going to the homeless. It's going to help people pay their rent
3: Seattle. It's bringing in $400 million, but you're losing $10
2: billion? Yes.
3: You need to learn some basic math there, Miss Mayor.
1: Here is John Scholes again, president of the Downtown Business Association.
4: We think the tax environment is a big part of it. And you look across the lake, Bellevue's dealing with a lot of the same things Seattle is when it comes to remote work and shifts in the tech economy. But they're growing jobs and Seattle's losing jobs. The big difference is the cost of doing business here relative to Bellevue is much more expensive.
1: This is a Bellevue city council member. This is a separate city. You just heard him talk about it. She's also a business owner. She spoke with Como News.
9: So I think in Bellevue, we are pro-business city. We want business to come here by attracting them, not only focusing on the sales tax, but also on many taxation part of running a business. And also we provide wraparound services, making sure we are a safe place to own a business.
1: All right, so they're more pro-business.
3: Mm-hmm.
1: They have the "We're open for business" sign in Bellevue, and they're not so much concerned with collecting hundreds of millions of dollars to provide services for the homeless.
2: You want to see more people downtown, you want to see a stimulus, you do that. You don't tax and tax and tax and tax. We see that in New York City. We see that in California where they're taxing people, and they're moving to Texas and Florida in droves.
1: The U.S. Department of Labor has issued a formal warning to all 50 states. You better get strong against fraud, waste, and abuse in your unemployment insurance programs, or you're going to be losing part of your federal funding. This was sent out to every governor in every state. It's part of President Trump's new push to get rid of waste, fraud, and abuse, particularly in the social safety net programs.
3: So are they going to send a letter for each different program? And you need to really crack down on Medicaid. And here's another letter for Medicare. And here's another letter for this and that. Just tell them you need to do that. Any federal money that you get and are distributing, you need to do your part in cracking down, and then we'll be the second layer of crackdown.
2: Well, I'm for any type of crackdown because we've seen over the last few years all the waste, all the fraud, and this carried back during the Biden administration too when we're giving out COVID money like candy. So I'm for this, Mark, and it doesn't bother me. You've got to, it's our money that's getting wasted.
1: The Government Accountability Office estimates that between 11% and 15% of unemployment insurance payments between 2020 and 2023 may have been improper or fraudulent. That carries part of the time when Trump was in there and part of the time when the Biden administration was in place.
3: Mm-hmm. Well, 11 to 15% may not seem that much, but you got to start. I mean, we should be looking at less than 1% always, zero being the goal. But you got to crack down. It's really ridiculous. We've gotten so big on all levels of government where they are spending way too much money because they have created way too many programs to do that. We've got to cut down.
1: In Florida, a court has ruled that Florida's ban on concealed carry for 18 to 20-year-olds violates the Second Amendment. Young adults in that age range are entitled to the same constitutional gun rights as other adults. This is a unanimous ruling from Florida's 4th District Court of Appeals.
2: If you can go fight in wars, you should be able to have concealed carry if you're so want to do that. For me, that's it.
1: And that's pretty much along the lines of what these judges are saying in this ruling. 18 to 20-year-olds who are not allowed to carry concealed firearms are put into a second-class version of the Second Amendment.
3: We've talked about this many times. They are adults. They are. They can go to war. They can go live by themselves. So why would we take away something, the ability to be able to defend themselves when they're by themselves? It just doesn't seem right.
1: The state attorney general for Florida did not try to defend this law.
3: Not surprising.
2: I think it's pretty indefensible to do that. Yeah. I think it doesn't go with the norms of that state either.
1: All right, 512-836-0590. Get in here with your thoughts. We've got much more to cover right after the news, which is next. Mark, Melinda, and Ed with you on KLBJ.
12: The news cycles don't take the weekend off, and neither do we.
20: There were some projections that the city might have to withhold as much as $17 million in spending on social services. A lot of the assumptions and the modeling for the city budget going into 2027 has to do with this consolidation of our IT workforce. And then get this, the consolidation process, officials say the goal is natural attrition rather than layoffs. Well, that explains why it's going to take so long. We're just going to let people attrit, just let them leave on their own. Why is the city so unwilling to cut staff? Oracle just laid off 3,000 some people. And these big companies know sometimes you got to take drastic actions to right-size your business, to realize dollar savings. And you don't just wait till people quit on their own.
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21: Be sure to catch Mark and Melinda on your way home this afternoon.
1: Hello there, BJ. How are you?
22: Hey, good afternoon, guys. Yes, 100%. Absolutely agree we should ban cell phones in classrooms. I mean, we hear report after report on just the mental health of, you know, social media and just the awkwardness of young teens and generations, the trend generation. And anyone who disagrees or opposes it, they have an agenda or they're delusional, because our generation's fine and we didn't have cell phones in, you know, in our classrooms. But I deal with a lot of young people. I see them in elevators. Awkward is not even the right word. It's almost like a fear when, you know, you're in an elevator with them or any kind of closed quarters, or if you're walking past them in the hall, they don't look up and acknowledge you. It's a problem.
1: And this proposal would also ban them in hallways during passing periods. They would be banned in the cafeteria at lunchtime. It's a complete ban from beginning to the end of the school day. Do you like that?
22: I do. There's not a problem with it at all. And we survive without it.
3: Well, and to me, the fact that they're saying we're not going to allow for it during passing periods in the hall or even in the cafeteria during lunchtime is important, too. While in the classroom, absolutely, they should be paying attention to get education. While they're passing in the halls, while they're sitting in the cafeteria, they need to get that social education that is so badly missing in this generation of young people, so that they can get out and actually have a conversation. They don't have to have that anxiety that we've heard some young people say, I don't like looking people in the eye. I don't really want to talk to them because I'm not sure or confident in my ability to speak or have a conversation. So it's important that they learn how to socialize.
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18: Listen, there's a slew of business owners on the east side of town. 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Now, Natasha Bajic, she is the owner of the Brass Ovaries Dance Studio. Now, she tells KVU that she showed up last week to find the mirrors all busted up, equipment damaged.
27: It's personally violating not only to me, but my students, my staff, and employees.
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18: 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I'm just curious. I'm sure they're respectful business.
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28: 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It's twerk time.
18: Say that again.
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29: Thanks to President Trump's leadership, we're going to pass the big, beautiful bill today.
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